erupted across a parched landscape over the weekend. Yards have been covered in charred debris, and in some cases only chimneys remain standing. The fires in and around Spokane, the state's second largest city, filled the sky with smoke and haze. On Wall Street, the Dow up by 693 points, the Nasdaq rose 540,

0: Family Research Council tells the Christian Post, quote, the promise of marriage equality was that it was about allowing same-sex couples to formalize their relationships. Americans were assured nothing else would change, but that's not what happened. Michael Harrington reporting.
1: Seattle Storm co-owner Celeste Keaton has been fined by the WNBA and suspended from attending the team's next five home games. The suspension comes after Keaton berated a pair of teenage fans after a game last week. The teens were holding signs supporting Sophie Cunningham, a player for the Indiana Fever who had spoken out against transgenderism. Cunningham voiced support for barring males from female sports. This is SRN News. Although Democrats hold 7 of 8 U.S. House seats representing Maryland, apparently that's not enough for the Democrats.
2: Maryland lawmakers are considering a first step in a partisan redistricting initiative that could help Democrats pick up an additional House seat by 2028. The General Assembly is debating a proposed constitutional amendment designed to give Democrats greater latitude to draw congressional maps favoring their party. Democrats would like to draw maps that could allow them to win all 8 seats. Voters would have the final say on any proposed amendment. Rich Thomason reporting.
1: More than 20 states in the District of Columbia have sued the Trump administration to block it from getting wide access to the personal information of millions of recipients of a benefits program for low-income families. The case was filed Monday in Washington. More details at SRNnews.com. From Washington, I'm Keith Peters.
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And a very good afternoon to you. A very good Monday afternoon to you. This August the 3rd. Over the weekend, we finished up with 1 month and now started a whole brand new one. Some good time to spend a whole new month now that we can spend serving the Lord and doing great things for Him. Let's pick a project. So something you want to pray in, something you want to accomplish, some verse you want to memorize, some person you want to witness to, something you want to do at church, and see if we can't ask God to help us accomplish that goal for Him in August. 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Right now in Greenville, we have 86 degrees and the skies are fair, should remain fair most of the all through the night, low temperature 70 degrees, and Tuesday's going to be a rainy day, 60% chance of showers, high of 84 degrees, 70 overnight, still rainy. Wednesday, the same story, even rainier. 84 degrees with an 80% chance of rain, and Wednesday night, 69 degrees, rainy. Thursday, still again, some more rain, 85 degrees, with 60% chance of showers and thunder showers. Coming up, we have Victorious Valley singing Amazing Love, Brent Rochester Family, Wonderful Words of Life, and then Bob Gillum's going to sing Till the Storm Passes By.

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1: With SR News, I'm Keith Peters in Washington. Efforts to battle wildfires in Washington state are becoming overwhelming in the Pacific Northwest.
2: Some residents are returning to pure devastation, their homes leveled. Major General Gent Walsh heads the Washington National Guard.
3: I can tell you today that that's a war zone.
2: As of Monday afternoon, at least 600 homes, businesses, and other structures were destroyed. Many are still under evacuation orders.
3: Some of these folks may not recover. Some of those folks may not rebuild in there.
2: Yards are covered in charred debris. In some cases, only chimneys remain. There are three Spokane wildfires covering more than 8,000 acres. Strong winds fueled the blaze Sunday on Monday. Lighter winds and lower temperatures were helping firefighters. I'm Julie Walker.
1: President Trump says he didn't know the details of the deal to advance Todd Blanche's nomination. Senators John Cornyn and Tom Tillis said they struck a deal to formally rescind the $1.8 billion anti-weaponization fund and would therefore vote to confirm Blanche as Attorney General.
4: President, did you sign off on Todd Blanche rescinding?
5: I didn't look at it. I know is that Todd Blanche is great. He's going to do a great job. Everybody knows it. And I understand that there's been a sign off, but I don't know what they agreed. I think Todd Blanche agreed to reconfirm things that he's already said, and what he said was okay.
1: Cornyn and Tillis had said they would not support Blanche's nomination without written confirmation that the fund is dead. 25 states sued the Trump administration Monday over its latest tariffs, calling them a pretext for replacing import taxes the Supreme Court struck down in February. On Wall Street, the Dow by 693 points, the NASDAQ rose 540, the S&P 500 advanced by 110. This is SRN News.
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1: With SRN News, I'm Keith Peters in Washington. Efforts to battle wildfires in Washington state are becoming overwhelming in the Pacific Northwest.
2: Some residents are returning to pure devastation, their homes leveled. Major General Gent Walsh heads the Washington National Guard.
3: I can tell you today that that's a war zone.
2: As of Monday afternoon, at least 600 homes, businesses, and other structures were destroyed. Many are still under evacuation orders.
3: Some of these folks may not recover. Some of those folks may not rebuild in there.
2: Yards are covered in charred debris. In some cases, only chimneys remain. There are three Spokane wildfires covering more than 8,000 acres. Strong winds fueled the blaze Sunday on Monday. Lighter winds and lower temperatures were helping firefighters. I'm Julie Walker.
1: President Trump says he didn't know the details of the deal to advance Todd Blanche's nomination. Senators John Cornyn and Tom Tillis said they struck a deal to formally rescind the $1.8 billion anti-weaponization fund and would therefore vote to confirm Blanche as Attorney General.
4: President, did you sign off on Todd Blanche rescinding?
5: I didn't look at it. All I know is that Todd Blanche is great. He's going to do a great job. Everybody knows it. And I understand that there's been a sign off, but I don't know what they agreed. I think Todd Blanche agreed to reconfirm things that he's already said, and what he said was okay.
1: Cornyn and Tillis had said they would not support Blanche's nomination without written confirmation that the fund is dead. 25 states sued the Trump administration Monday over its latest tariffs, calling them a pretext for replacing import taxes the Supreme Court struck down in February. On Wall Street, the Dow by 693 points, the NASDAQ rose 540, the S&P 500 advanced by 110. This is SRN News. An Arkansas family sues Grok, correspondent Michael Harrington reports.
6: The artificial intelligence program is being blamed for helping spread child pornography. The Arkansas mom and dad say a photographer used Grok to turn innocent photos he took of their 10-year-old daughter and other kids into child porn. The photographer has been arrested and charged with 200 counts of making indecent images of kids. But the parents say the AI company shares responsibility and should be punished too. Michael Harrington reporting.
1: One of Scouting America's biggest gatherings has eliminated dedicated spaces for LGBT youth as the organization

0: Oil prices drop once again after an announcement by President Trump on Iran, and like clockwork, stocks rise as a result. More from correspondent Seth Sutel.
1: Stocks rallied to the edge of a record on Wall Street after easing oil prices helped calm Wall Street's worries that inflation could get even worse. The S&P 500 jumped 1.5% Monday. The index is just 0.1% below the record it set earlier this summer. The Dow rose 1.3% to an all-time high. The NASDAQ composite climbed 2.1%. The price of Brent crude fell 4.7%. That helped airlines and other companies with big fuel bills. United Airlines rose 5.8%. Treasury yields moved lower in the bond market. The yield on the 10-year Treasury fell to 4.68%. Seth Sutel, New York.
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Currently in Greenville, we have fair skies and 83 degrees. And as we look for the forecast, we see we have quite a bit of rain in the forecast. 80% chance for tomorrow, 84 degrees. And then Tuesday night, 70% with a high percentage of rain. Wednesday is about the same, as well as Thursday. So get ready for some rain for the rest of the week. Coming up, Billy Kelly's going to sing for us. He Touched Me. Travis Alltop singer come along with He's So Precious to Me. Brady Rochester family, Amazing Grace Medley, and the Swacho family, I Choose Christ. Carol Robertson's coming up with Out of His Love, Happy Goodman, Somebody Prayed for Me, and the McLaughlins, Jesus is Leading. The Village Singers will sing Unclouded Day. That'll bring us up to 9:30 on the Harvest Time broadcast with Senate Ballou, and then at 9:45, Strength for the Day. Pastor Yancey will have a good message, I know. Thanks again for listening.

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3: Thank you and greetings, radio friends. What a joy and privilege it is to come to your place of listening and share together with you another Harvest Time broadcast. I praise the Lord for this open door, this heaven-bought privilege that our Lord allows us to begin another week of broadcasting the gospel of the Lord Jesus Christ. I trust that if it's at all possible, you'll take the time out, get your Bible, and follow along with us as we open the Word of God today. We're turning in our Bible to the book of Ephesians, chapter number 5. And I will read verse number 17. The Bible said, "Wherefore, be ye not unwise, but understanding what the will of the Lord is." Let me read that again, and may God speak to our heart as you listen to the reading of the Word of God. The Bible said, "Wherefore, be ye not unwise, but understanding what the will of the Lord is." That verse seems to teach us that if we do not know the will of God, then we are an unwise person. And then the Bible said again in the book of 1 Thessalonians, chapter 5, verse number 18, "In everything give thanks, for this is the will of God in Christ Jesus concerning you." I want to preach for the days of this week as the Holy Spirit directs us on the subject dealing with the will of God. As I've traveled across this country for many years now preaching the Word of God, I've been asked many questions by many people. But without reservation, I feel confident I can say to you the most often asked question is concerning the will of God. People say to me, "Preacher, is there a will of God for me? Is there a personal will of God for each individual?" And then they ask the question, "Can I know the will of God? Can I do the will of God?" And then they want to know, "How can I find the will of God?" Now, it's very evident we can never fulfill the will of God unless we could find the will of God. I want to spend the next several days, as the Holy Spirit leads us, looking at the subject, the will of God, and deal with it as it's taught us in the Word of God. And I trust that God will speak to our heart. And I encourage you, if it's at all possible, don't miss a day of this week of broadcasting, because it will be filled with information that is needed in your life in understanding and then undertaking the will of God. It's not enough to understand it. We must also undertake it. We must not only find the will of God, but we must function in the will of God until we fulfill the will of God. Again, notice back in Ephesians chapter 5, verse number 17, the Bible said, "Wherefore be ye not unwise, but understanding what the will of the Lord is." Could I just ask you a question up front this morning before we begin our study? Do you understand the will of God? Do you know the will of God for your life? Are you living and serving in God's will today? If not, then why not? You see, there's a great responsibility of you and I to understand the will of God. And then there's a great responsibility that we undertake the will of God. And may God help us not to be guilty of underestimating the will of the Lord. The Lord willing, over these broadcasts, we'll look at those three thoughts: understanding the will of God, undertaking the will of God, and underestimating the will of God. I want to make this statement, and I'll make it many times throughout the days of this week. The will of God is the most important thing in your life. Yet, I must admit to you, most people live and die without ever knowing whether or not they're in God's will. They do not even find the will of God, much less fulfill the will of God. I'm talking about a lot of saved people. They're saved by the grace of God, and they'll go to heaven by the grace of God. But they will live and die, and many of them will attend church all of their lives, but they will never understand and never accomplish God's will for their life. Before I deal with the positive side of the will of God, let me just say some of the negative things about the will of God. First of all, I want to say to you, the will of God is not something that is just for the super spiritual. Oftentimes, as you hear people speak about the will of God, they make it sound as though you have got to be a spiritual giant, a mature Christian, before you can ever understand the will of God for you. No, my friend, I want to say to you that the will of God is something that God continually will manifest through our lives, and He will manifest it in the area of comprehension that we're living in. What do you mean by that, preacher? Here's what I mean. If a person is really saved by the grace of God, and I'm just throwing out these ages, if they're 12 years old, then God will manifest His will to them on the level of the comprehension of that 12-year-old. If they're 17 years old, God will manifest His will to them on the level of the comprehension of that 17-year-old person. The same is true for 25, 35, and 40-year-old people. God will not manifest the adult will of God for a teenage child. God will deal with that child on his own age level and his ability of understanding the will of God. So I say to you, first of all, that the will of God is not something that is just for the super spiritual. May I also say, quickly and closely related, the will of God is not something that is just for preachers, whether it be pastor, missionary, or evangelist. There's a will of God for every saved person. Please hear this. The will of God will never take you away from the Word of God. Again, closely related, the will of God will never lead you contrary to the Word of God, but rather the Word of God will manifest the will of God. And my friend, as you walk in His Word, you will walk in His will, and God will reveal to you through His Word and His work that which He desires you to do. Then I want you to hear this. The will of God will never take you farther than the sufficiency of the grace of God. God's grace will always be sufficient for you to perform God's will for your life. Then may I say to you that the will of God is not some super secret that God is trying to hide from you. And then I'd say to you, the will of God is not beyond your understanding. On the positive side, what is the will of God? What do we mean when we use the expression, the will of God? Listen to me carefully. When the Bible uses a term, the will of God, they're simply saying to you that God has a plan, God has a place, and God has a purpose for your life. Now, I want you to hear me carefully. God did not put you here on this earth and then save you by His grace with nothing for you to do, with no plans made for your life. No, my friend, if you are a living, breathing person, God has a plan, God has a place, and God has a purpose for you and for your life. So the will of God simply means God has a plan, God has a place, and God has a purpose for you. You see, friend, if you're saved by the grace of God, then God has got something laid out in His plan for your life. God's got a work for you to do. Now, that doesn't mean you're going to be a preacher. That does not mean that God will use you in pastoring or evangelism or missions. But it does mean that you're saved for a purpose. So what I want to do on the broadcast as the Holy Spirit directs us, we're going to look, first of all, at the thought of understanding the will of God. And then we'll look at undertaking the will of God. But I want to come to the Word of God, and let's do our best to allow the Holy Spirit to take the Word of God and enable us to understand the will of God as it's revealed in the Word of God, and then as it will be revealed to us from the Word of God by the Holy Spirit to be applied to our daily lives. Let me say to you, first of all, in understanding the will of God, we first need to understand that there is the printed will of God. Let me use two words. There is the printed or the public will of God. Now you say, preacher, explain those terms. I will. When I mention the word the printed will of God, I'm talking about what God printed in His Word, what He wrote down in this Bible. If God said it in the Bible, there is no debate. It is the will of God for you. Now, you know I'm speaking about when you take the text of the Scripture and you rightly divide it, you apply it to whom God applied it in the condition that God applies it. And my friend, it is God's will that we not only be Bible-believing Christians, but that we be Bible-practicing Christians. So it is the printed will of God in the sense that it's written down for us in the printed Word of God. And then I use the expression, it is the public will of God, because it's God's will for everybody. God does not exclude some and include others. No, my friend, if the Bible teaches it, it's good for everybody. It's right for everyone, regardless of their financial situation, regardless of their gender, regardless of their education and their social standing. When God wrote it down in the Bible, that means it is the public will of God. It is for every person. And we're going to look at that, the Lord willing, and let God teach us some things in understanding the will of God in that area. Again, I do want to emphasize that the will of God is never contrary to the Word of God. So if you have plans or thoughts and you feel like they're God's will, and you're even saying they're God's will, if they are contrary to God's Word, then it is not God's will for your life. And again, let me just back up and reemphasize, God reveals the will of God in the Word of God. And as we hide His Word in our hearts, as we meditate upon His Word, as we study His Word to show ourselves approved unto God, then God manifests His will from His Word to our hearts personally. And then God gives us insight and leadership and direction on how to accomplish that will of God. So as we come back to the broadcast tomorrow, we're going to take time from the Word of God and look at these areas. Let me mention them as I leave today. In the printed Word of God, we learn that it is the public will of God for every sinner to be saved. It is a public will of God for every saved person to be separated. It is a public will of God for every person who is saved and separated be Spirit-filled. And it's a public will of God for everyone who is saved and separated and Spirit-filled be a servant of the Lord Jesus Christ, serving in the work of God. We'll continue tomorrow, the Lord willing. Father, take the Word, use it to Your glory. I pray in Jesus' name, amen and amen.
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1: I'm Pastor Walter Yancey, and I'm so excited to have you and yours on the other side of this radio dial for another broadcast of Strength for Today. Our purpose and goal for every program is that from the Bible you'll receive some strength for today that'll give you hope for tomorrow. Please stay with us for the next few minutes, and let's get into the Word of God together so we can hear from heaven and draw closer to the Lord. Let's begin today's sermon. All right, take your Bibles and turn to 1 Corinthians chapter 1, verse 17. Start a new series of messages this morning I think are going to be important for us as we head into the fall of the year. They say the temperatures are supposed to get a little cooler this week. And fall is beginning to filter into the air. And fall is harvest time. It's time to reap a harvest. And we've got a lot of things planned for this fall. And we're praying that God will use these things to help us reach our city. I believe our churches have a problem today, all churches. We don't see what God sees. That's just what they just said. We haven't seen it yet. We need to see the vision that God has. Sometimes we get too busy for our own good. We get so earthly minded, we're no heavenly good. And we need to get a fresh vision of what we're here for. We're here to win the lost at any cost. Our revival is set up for the first week in November, and trust me, we'll blink our eyes and it'll be here. But we've got this mentality that revival comes in a box or in a person. That's totally false. Revival has to start months before the meeting gets here. That's our goal here this year. Starting next Sunday with the Williamsons, we want to fire you up and get you excited. And they're going to come sing for us next Sunday. A couple of weeks later, we'll have Smokey Wilson come minister for us. And then we're going to spend the whole month of September, the whole month of October. We're going to push to get visitors in the house of God. We'll share more about that plan with you next week. But it's not just for the Sunday school teachers to do. It's not just for the Sunday school classes to do. It's for the whole church. Every member ought to be involved in getting people to the house of God, getting lost people in the house of God. We need to start working now, and then when the revival meeting gets here and Dr. Anderson arrives, it'll be the apex of the fall, not the start. You understand what your preacher's telling you? We got some work to do. We got to get involved. We've got to stop living on the perimeter. I'm afraid most church members live on the perimeter. They're standing on the perimeter watching the battle go on in the middle. We can't afford that any longer. We're in the last days. And when the Lord comes back, blink your eye. It's going to be over that fast. You're not going to have time to run and tell your neighbor, get ready. You're not going to have time to tell your co-worker about Jesus. You're not going to have time to win your family to the Lord. It's going to be too late then. The night cometh when no man can work. We cannot afford to spend more time away from God's work than in God's work. And I'm afraid that's where we've gotten. We've got at ease in Zion. This is not the time to get at ease in Zion. This is a time to get repentant, revived, refreshed. It's time to get busy. Revival has to start in your heart, not the person sitting next to you. And I want to start preaching a series of messages for the next few weeks on why men hate the cross of Christ. We say, well, what's that got to do with us? It's got a lot to do with you and me. We've got to change their perception. We've got to change the way Danville looks at the cross. I want to tell you something. I've been around here for 27 years as a pastor. But I've been around here all my life as a person, ever since I was a kid. Most of my summers were spent in Dry Fork. You haven't lived till you spend a summer in Dry Fork. Are y'all here today? I'm being serious with you. I'm worried about y'all today. We're not plugged in anymore. We think, well, let's just get this over preached so we can go eat. No, that's not what this is about this morning. This is about reviving our hearts and minds and getting serious about the work of God in a city that used to be the belt buckle of the Bible Belt. Now the belt's not even here anymore. Danville is not a godly city anymore. Preacher, you're being offensive. No, you're being offensive by not listening and not looking, not seeing the vision that these two gentlemen were just singing about. Everybody likes to hear a good song, but then living the song is a different ballgame. Folks, we have got to see that Danville has got a lot of lost people in here. A lot of people that need to be reached with the gospel. And the only way we're going to reach them is if we make much of Jesus, much of the cross. The world in general today hates the preaching of the cross. If we're going to be effective soul winners, we must understand why they hate the cross, so that you and I as soul winners can express and explain to the lost world the necessity of Christ and why the cross is a friend and not their enemy. I got a letter in the mail yesterday from a gentleman who's got the same concern I've got. The church is dying. The church is smoldering. It's not on fire anymore. When all you want to do is stand on the perimeter and watch the little battle going on inside, you've lost your fire. A real Christian don't want to be standing on the perimeter. They want to be in the battle with the Lord. They want to be on fire for God. They want to be accomplishing something. The cross is the most beautiful symbol of the Christian faith. It's a beautiful thing, not because of what happened there, but because of why Jesus hung there. For God so loved the world that he gave his only begotten Son, that whosoever believeth in him should not perish, but have everlasting life. He loved us. The cross is a symbol of love, sacrifice, mercy, and grace. People have in their mind, well, I'll deal with my spiritual and eternal life just before I die. Read the statistics, my friend. 85% of the people who die don't know they're about to die. Can't wait to the last minute to deal with it. You can't wait to the last minute to win your friends and loved ones to the Lord. We can't afford this anymore. Time's running short. The cross is not a symbol of hate, but a symbol of hope for the saved. Boy, that's my hope, is in that cross. I'm telling you, look, if you can't smile and get excited about this message today, you need it worse than I thought you did. Man, you ought to love that cross. You ought to appreciate the one who hung there. It should be a sign of hope that, hey, not much good is going on in this life we're living in, but there's hope to come. Jesus is coming soon. And we've got a lot to do till he does. I want to share a few thoughts of introduction to this message this morning. First of all, let's talk about preach. 1 Corinthians 1:17. For Christ sent me not to baptize. This is a new dispensation. You see, John the Baptist was baptizing people. Yes, after you get saved, you ought to get baptized, but you got to get saved first. You got to understand the cross has taken place. The blood has been shed. Jesus died for our sins. He was buried and he rose again. He said, he didn't send me to baptize, but to preach the gospel, the death, the burial, and the resurrection of Jesus Christ. That's the only message we've got. And it's the best message. It's the powerful message. Not with wisdom of words, lest the cross of Christ should be made of none effect. I'm afraid people don't mind wearing the cross, but they don't want to talk about the cross. We got to start talking about the cross and what it means to the human race. It's either eternal life or eternal damnation. Eternal life if you accept the cross, eternal damnation if you hate it. And folks, if baptism could save you, then the cross was not necessary. Baptism is a testimony, not a transformation. It's a testimony. The cross was the necessity to save my wicked soul and your wicked soul alike. It took Jesus bleeding and dying to save us from our sins and our sin-filled wicked life and our sin-filled wicked souls. Preaching is not to show the people how wise or educated we are. The cross is a symbol of urgency. Why is it urgent? Because once a man dies without Christ, there's no hope for him forever. How in the world can we rest on our laurels and, oh, I'm retired. I don't have to do anything anymore. Well, when you take this King James Bible right here and show me where it says you ever retire from serving God, then we'll talk about it. Everybody in the Bible that I know of is a great man or woman of God, served God to the day they took their last breath. They didn't rest on their laurels. They didn't rest on what happened 25 years ago. Today's the day of salvation. Now's the accepted time. We can't put this off any longer. We got to start talking about the cross. We got to start talking about the Christ of the cross, the crucifixion of the cross, the cost of the cross. It cost Jesus his life. He cared, the care of the cross. He carried it and he cared enough to die on it. When are we going to get excited about what Jesus did for us? The preaching of the cross is passionate for one reason. The cross values man's souls. Values man's souls.
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5: With SRN News. News. I'm Keith Peters in Washington. Two Republican holdouts now say they will support Todd Blanche's bid to be Attorney General. Correspondent Bernie Bennett reports.
6: Two Republican senators who threatened to block Acting Attorney General Todd Blanche's confirmation to lead the Justice Department said Monday that they'll support his nomination, ending an impasse over plans to create a fund to compensate allies of President Donald Trump. The endorsement from GOP Senators John Cornyn and Tom Tillis paves the way for the Senate Judiciary Committee to advance Blanche's nomination Tuesday after the Justice Department and lawmakers reached a deal to formally rescind the $1.8 billion anti-weaponization fund proposed to settle President Trump's lawsuit against the Internal Revenue Service. Bernie Bennett, Washington.
5: Michigan reports the first deaths linked to the cyclospora outbreak. Correspondent Jennifer King reports.
7: In Michigan, two people have died in the cyclospora outbreak, the first confirmed deaths in the U.S. The Michigan Department of Health and Human Services says both people had underlying health conditions. Federal health officials have tied the outbreak to processed lettuce from Mexico, but are also citing other possible distribution channels. The CDC has reports of more than 6,700 lab-confirmed cases and over 420 hospitalizations since May 1st, with thousands of suspected cases across 45 states. I'm Jennifer King.
5: Investigators are trying to determine what led a 24-year-old man to open fire at an Idaho fast food restaurant in an attack that left three people dead and seven others wounded before authorities say he killed himself. Police Chief Matthew Hicks said Sunday that investigators are confident that the gunman, identified as Chad Williams, acted alone in the shooting Saturday at an In-N-Out Burger in Twin Falls. On Wall Street, the Dow by 693 points. The Nasdaq rose 540, with the S&P 500 advancing by 110 points. This is SRN News. A victory for religious freedom in Michigan.
8: A physician assistant who was fired for refusing to assist on a sex change operation has settled a lawsuit against University of Michigan Health West for $410,000. First Liberty represented Valerie Klusterman and has issued a statement to the Christian Post saying, quote, Title VII prohibits employers from discriminating against and punishing employees for their faith. Employers cannot drive out people like Valerie just because of their sincere religious beliefs. Michael Harrington reporting.
5: Muslim parents in several Islamic private schools are suing Texas leaders over a private school voucher program they say blocks them because of religion. The state says schools associated with the accreditation company Cognita had hosted events organized by the Council on American-Islamic Relations. Texas established the voucher program under a law Republican Governor Greg Abbott signed in 2025. This is SRN News. A federal judge has ruled that the Department of Homeland Security can proceed with building a border wall through a levee system in a small Texas town.
9: The decision supports the Trump administration's efforts to construct a $46 billion wall along the U.S.-Mexico border. The town of Presidio, with about 3,200 residents, argued the wall could cause flooding.

0: by 2028. The General Assembly will begin Monday on a proposed constitutional amendment. More details at SRNNews.com. From Washington, I'm Keith Peters.
1: 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Tell a friend about us.

And a very good evening to you. Thank you so much for tuning in to WTBI on this Monday evening, August the 3rd. Right now it's 5 minutes after the hour of 10 p.m. And you are listening to WTBI 91.5 FM, WTBI.org on the World Wide Web, where our goal is to preach the Lord Jesus Christ as clearly and as earnestly as we can, so as many as can hear all that they can about the blessed Savior and be saved themselves. Maybe you're running down the highway. Ask the Lord to examine your heart. Are you ready to meet him if he should call you? If you're at home right now, are you ready to meet him if he should call you? Trust in the Lord Jesus Christ. For whosoever shall call upon the name of the Lord Jesus Christ shall be saved. 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Currently in Greenville, we have fair skies and it is 82 degrees outside. And we're expecting some rainy days coming up. The next few days will be warm but rainy. 84 degrees tomorrow, a large chance of rain. And 84 degrees on Wednesday. And guess what? 85 on Thursday. And still, they're talking 50 to 60 to 80% chance of rain both day and night throughout the rest of the week. 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
1: With SRN News, I'm Keith Peters in Washington. Information is surfacing about President Trump's finances as one of his holding companies takes Capital One Financial Corporation to court.
2: Capital One closed President Trump's accounts in mid-2021 after flagging financial activity that resembled money laundering. The bank disclosed this in a court filing over the weekend. Trump has sued Capital One, alleging the closures were politically motivated following the January 6th Capitol attacks. Capital One seeks to dismiss the lawsuit, stating the closures followed months of analysis by its anti-money laundering team. Trump has also sued JPMorgan Chase, claiming similar political motivations. Both banks deny these claims, citing unusual practices as the reason for severing ties with President Trump. I'm Ken Sweet.
1: The crippling blackouts continue in Cuba.
3: The Trump administration effectively cut Cuba off from oil in January. The collapse of the energy grid has much of the island with no electricity on a regular basis. Elaine Delis is sleeping on the seawall, the Melocon. She says, when we start to hope that the system will hold, then it goes down again. I don't know. There is no solution. During this latest blackout, the temperature hit 93 Fahrenheit in Havana, but it feels like 106. Alexi Rios says everything is going backwards. Tomorrow it is going to happen again. Rolling blackouts in Cuba now last more than 20 hours a day. I'm Ed Donahue.
1: Some residents have returned to devastated neighborhoods in eastern Washington state to find their homes leveled by wildfires that erupted across a parched landscape over the weekend. On Wall Street, the Dow up by 693 points, the NASDAQ rose 540, the S&P 500 advanced by 110, oil trading near $80 a barrel. This is SRN News.
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1: 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There at the camp meeting beginning on a Sunday is Pastor Leonard Griffin there preaching, and then on Monday and Tuesday, Evangelist Stacy Piercy. Wednesdays, Pastor Chad Bailey. 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The moderator is Pastor Gary Gwynn, and the vice moderator is Pastor Jeremy Chisholm. 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
1: The message you're about to hear was preached by the late Dr. Jack Hudson. The title of this message is The Cry of 1974, Part 2. And the text that Dr. Jack Hudson chose for this message, the book of Matthew, chapter number 19. This message was originally preached at the Northside Baptist Church in Charlotte, North Carolina, on January the 13th, 1974, during an evening service. Now, the message.
2: Help us tonight as we look into thy word, as we look into thy philosophy in relationship to this world, that we might better understand it, that we might feel safe and secure, that we have a leader, that we have one who's never lost a battle, one who shall lead us, as he's promised, into the portals of glory. And Father, we pray that tonight that he might become very real to our hearts. In Jesus' name, amen and amen. This morning I spoke to you on the cry of 1974, or just simply the cry of 74. And in it we looked at some things about the cry is for a leader and for power and so on. And we discussed those things, and as I promised, I'd not go over that again tonight. I do want to bring you part two, so to speak, from it, and some things based on those thinkings. Now, I want to say this much. The thought that I was making this morning and the thought that God has put upon my heart is we're looking to a leader, and the ultimate results, of course, is going to lead this world into the person of the Antichrist. Now, the thing you have to remember is God gave this world a leader, the only leader. And, of course, the world has rejected him. And as we read the verse this morning, the Jews said, we will not have this man to rule over us. Well, that's the problem with America today. That's the problem with so many homes today and with so many lives today. We will not have Jesus to reign over us. We don't want him to rule us. We want to do what we want to do. Or if he wants to lead me to heaven, that's all right. But I want to do what I want to do while I'm living. That seems to be the consensus, but salvation has never been offered that way. Now, coming on down the line, thinking of some of those things, the cry for 74, one of them is, the cry of the people today is, do for us. Do for us. We don't want to do for ourselves, but do for us. When I think about America, and it's just 200 years old, and I think about the pioneer spirit and the men that laid down their lives and the women that helped across the plains and stood many times and helped to defend their homes against the Indians and work out in the field all day and fix the supper at night and in bed many times but dark and up with daylight. And I think about their children who worked along with their side and the best they could, they attained an education. And I thought about the pioneer spirit that these people had that made America. And I look at it today,

Nations, many of them have already gone through these phases. Rome, for example, did. Many of the other civilizations that have already fallen. But the thing you have to understand, there's three basic groups. The first one is the one that I'll just simply call we, W-E. That's the we group. They're the aristocracy. You remember? They're the kind that said, well, we feel it's somehow our responsibility to supervise and to provide. Now, I could go way back into the Old Testament or in the New Testament, but let me bring a little closer home that you might understand it. For example, you remember in the old days on the plantation, for example, there the man would be in charge, and he'd have the many people, servants, slaves, if in that day. And as a result of them, they would come to him, they'd ask for something to eat, something to wear. He'd provide the place for them to live and tell them when to work and when not to work and so on like that. From this developed a system called the aristocracy, or the we group. Now, from this is where modernism, in essence, gets its part. Modernism are the do-gooders. They're the ones who said we ought to quit winning souls and start feeding the poor. Now, there's nothing wrong with feeding the poor. But they say, we're going to feed the poor, and we're going to do away with all social ills, and we're just going to go out and do for them. So they classify it as the we group. Now, the problem is, it always makes folks have an attitude like a Pharisee. This was exactly the attitude of the Pharisee in the New Testament. They were the ones who were always wanting the Lord over the others, and as a result, tell them what to do. They became the we's, the aristocracy, and the others were supposed to listen. This was the problem in that day. Now, the same thing you can find not only in the spiritual realm, but you find it in the welfare. The welfare today has set itself up in the ivory palaces, so to speak. And it's a well-known fact that across America, that 50 cents of every tax dollar allocated for welfare is used for the allocation of it. That is, for the offices and for the people who work in it and for getting it out. The poor person only gets one half of the tax dollar allocated for welfare. And so they're saying to people today, do for us. We don't want to do for ourselves. We want you to do for us. I remember in the last election, for example, the word got out, whether it was purpose or not, I wonder. But after hearing some of the things that came out in Watergate, then I'm not so sure that it was just coincidental. But the word got out to the elderly people who were drawing benefits of Social Security. Now, if you vote for the other party, they said, you'll lose your Social Security benefits. And I can imagine when this was all the security in the world those elderly people had, it must have frightened them to death. And so they turned around and said, do for us. In other words, the person we'll put in office is the one who can do the most for us, the one who can get us the most aid, the most help. The person who's receiving the handout under the name of welfare is the person who's going to elect, the person who's going to bring pressure. They're going to do what they can to keep the people in office who's going to do for them. Now, this is the same way with the government. The government has reached this point. The nations around the world are looking to the government, and they're saying, in essence, do for us. Now that you understand a little bit, now the second group then would be called the others. The others. That is, the ones other than the ones who said, we're the aristocracy. Somehow God has given us the privilege of watching over the multitudes and telling them and giving them what they can do and what they can have. And so the others say, then, all right, we're willing to meet this condition. You do for us, you feed us, you take care of it, and we'll allow you to, quote, mind our business. We want you to watch over us, and us. We want to have fun. I go back to this morning to a brief illustration I gave about being on the airplane and how if we're sitting there and everything's going fine, we're willing for the man to be in charge who's flying as long as it goes smooth and doesn't upset the status quo. But the moment he does, then we're willing to criticize and do anything in the world because it's affected us personally, maybe not for the benefit of the airplane or the safety of the passengers,
But for the fact that it's upset us, we're going to

0: verbally criticize and say anything that comes to our mind about it. Now, what you have to understand then, these people in essence are saying, look, we'll give you our lives, our business, you watch over it, just don't upset the status quo. Just take care of us. And so they tell you, they say, all right, here are our children. We want you to educate them. We want you to set up school systems. We want you to build them. We want you to educate the teachers. We want you to make up the curriculum. We want you to teach our children what you think they ought to have. We'll not say anything about it. We want you to mind our business. If you want to teach them sex education in the school, that's your business. Don't bother me with it. Don't rock the airplane in any way. Just let me have a good time. It's your responsibility. If you want to put them on the bus and put them 15 miles across the city, that's your responsibility. I have told you, do for me, and you can mind my business. Anything that you want to teach them, any sort of people you want to mix them with, whether they be acid heads, dope fiends, or whatever they might be, they might be the most immoral people on the face of the earth, but mix them with them. We want you to educate our children. And not only that, but we want you to take care of our old people. That's not our responsibility anymore, for we have forfeited our right. We're turning it over to you. We want you to do for us. We want you to take care of our elderly people. It's too big a burden on us. It holds us back socially. So you do for us what we don't have time to do. You take care of our elderly people. Take them off of our hands. Feed them. Do what you'd like with them. Just be kind and decent. But above anything else, don't you rock this airplane. And then we've told them, have we not? All right, take this, and if you want to, regulate my wages. I realize that if I forfeit my God-given right, then you have the right to tell me what I can earn. I know that you can set a ceiling on how much I can be, my salary can be increased or decreased. I'm going to give you the right to take out of my check every single week whatever you think is necessary to operate this great big agency that's going to do all the things for us. And so without opening my mouth, you can come into my business, in essence, take out of my paycheck every week every dollar that you think it's necessary. If things get a little tight, just simply increase it and take it out of my paycheck. What we're saying is, we want you to mind our business. Now, not only do we want you to take care of our wages, but we want you to take care of our prices. Now, we're not going to let competition do that. We're not intelligent enough to buy or not buy here because of the quality or because of the price. We want you to regulate and fix prices as well. We want you to do for us. We want you to regulate these things. Then we want you to insure our property, and above anything else, to be sure that we're good, we want you to hire policemen and give them guns. And we want you to put them on the street corner. And if anybody bothers me, fix it so I can pick up a phone and not have to dirty my hands because it would upset the airplane. I might have to quit talking. I might have to quit enjoying a little nap. And if somebody walks into my yard to molest me or does anything, all I need to do is pick up my phone and say, you're minding my business. Somebody is trying to steal my property. I don't want to get involved in it. I want you to take over. Now, beloved, that's the condition the American people are in today. Then I want you to see, but God says also, I believe, when you think about it, there's the we group, there's the other group, and then I don't know what the most pitiful one of the entire group is, the one that I simply call the we other groups. In other words, one day they're on the we side, and the other day they're on the other side. Here's what I'm saying. If they're on the business side and things are going good, for example, they say, well, now, All right, now we tell you what to do. We tell you and we give you and we do this. But if my business suddenly goes bad, I'm going to jump out of the way and let the we, I'm not going to be a we, I'm going to be a other. And I'm going to say, you take care of my business now, and I'll hide behind the cloak of bankruptcy. Honest debts and just debts doesn't enter the picture anymore. I'm going to hide behind a thing that the weaves have created that's spelled bankruptcy. And I'm going to let you then go out and tell my debtors that I can't pay them. No more responsibility whatsoever. I'm going to hide behind that, and I'm going to be one of the others. Now, it's strange how these people vacillate. One day they're the we's, the other day they're, in other words, whichever side seems to suit them the better, that's where they work. But now, beloved, the Bible is as clear on this as it is on salvation. Now, I want you to listen what the Lord has to say, the attitude a person ought to have. And to be honest with you, it's not in either one of these groups. There is a group, admittedly minority, but there is a group that believes the Bible, and here's what it says in essence. God says, mind your own business. Now, you know what it means? That's been used sarcastically so many times. You know, you start to say something, they said, mind your own business. Well, it's a pretty good word if it wasn't used in such sarcastic tones. It means take care of your own affairs. That's exactly what the Word of God has to say. Look in Galatians chapter 6, verse number 4 and 5, just for example. Chapter number 6, verse 4 and 5. But let every man prove his own work, and then shall he have rejoicing in himself alone, and not in another, not in the we group. For every man shall bear his own burdens. Now in another place the Lord says, if a man doesn't work, neither let him eat. He that stole, let him steal no more, but rather let him work, you see. Now here's what God is saying. God's saying that every man or woman should mind their own business. They should be careful about their own affairs. This nation wasn't built with a group of the we's and the others. It was built with a group of people who, in essence, minded or took care of their own affairs. Now, in the pioneering days, brother, here was a family lived here. They may have been 15, 30, 40 miles from each other. But if a family in that day had found some neighbor boys out in their watermelon patch, chances are they'd have walked out there and says, boys, let's walk home to see your parents. And when they got home, they'd have said to the parent, listen, I know what you wanted me to do. I caught your boys in my watermelon patch. Now, I'm not expecting it to happen again. Now, the old pioneer spirit in that father said, you don't have to worry, brother. It won't happen again. They didn't need police officers. They didn't need juvenile detention agents. They didn't need anybody, brother. They minded their own affairs. And when the dad got through with that boy, he never even liked watermelons again, let alone go back to a watermelon patch. That man didn't have to have anybody. Why? And I'm not advocating that we all have guns. But the pioneer spirit, he had determination enough. And he had something down inside him that gave him a backbone instead of a jellyfish. And when he heard somebody prowling around outside, they'd better identify themselves or say their prayers one. My boy asked me the other day, he said, Dad, what would you do if you found somebody crawling in the window? For it had been discussed if you shot anybody today and they fell out of the window, you could be charged for it. Said, what would you do if you found somebody crawling in the window? And I thought in my mind after that, I'd take a baseball bat and I'd try my best to hit a home run, and as quick as I got through, I'd pray with him. Now here's what I'm trying to say. If you and I watched over our home, if you and I would protect what we've got to the best of our abilities, we wouldn't need half the policemen that we've got, and crime would go down in our city. Why? We want somebody else to do it for us. want somebody else to take care of our kids when they get mean. We want somebody else to take care of our people when they get old. Want somebody else to take care of our marital problems. We just want to slough it off on them so that we can keep riding in the airplane. We don't want anything to upset the status quo. But God says, mind your own business. Brother, we've got to come back to being men and women. Did you know it? We got to come back to have a little family pride. We need to come back to have a thing and saying, listen, as long as my mother and dad are alive, and as long as I can work, brother, they're going to have something to eat. And brother, as long as I've got a roof over my head, they've got a roof. And we need to understand, brother, that God will honor this sort of thing. You'll never build a home, you'll never build anything looking to others to do it. It's the same way in a church. I passed a church that shouldn't remain nameless, and obviously, for obvious reasons. Passed it last week. Big brick church, less than 10 years old. Big, nice, on a big super high lane road. Right on the highway. Not long ago, they just simply said, we can't. And so they turned it over to their association, their denomination, and they said, we can't pay it anymore. We're the others. Your responsibility. And they gave up their church. You know what your dad and my dad would have done? They'd have sold their plows and bailed that church out, brother. They said, this is hallowed ground. This is a place that's dedicated to God. We don't believe anybody else ought to pay our spiritual debts. This is our place. I don't believe my dad and your dad. I know my granddad and your granddad would have never had to let somebody come in and take up the payments on the church. Amen?
1: Amen.
0: We need the same backbone because we're saying, do unto us, do for us. We don't want to mind our own business anymore. We want somebody to regulate and tell us when to get up and when to go to bed and what to eat and what to pay for this and how much we can make and when we put our old folks away and when we send our children to this home or that if we can't regulate them anymore. We send our children where they tell us to educate them and let them teach them any damnable heresy they want to. And most of us don't have backbone enough to open our mouths about it. I'm saying it with love, beloved, but this is exactly the condition of America. And the cry of the American people today is, as they cry out to God, is do for us. Do for us. We don't want to do for ourselves. You know, there's a lot of things I'm thankful for. But one thing I'm thankful for in Northside Baptist Church, listen. In the 19 years since the beginning day of this church, when God led my wife and Linda and me to join this church, and we took it over. It reorganized, obviously, with 19 people or 29 people, and built it for the glory of God. And you folk have been here. You've given sacrificially. You've gone. You've worked long, late hours at night. You've gone days upon days helping to get ready to do these things and other things, and you've worked and worked and worked. But listen. Not one time in 19 years have we ever said to another church, do for us. Right there in my hand is every dollar we ever got from another church or from a denomination. There's nothing there, and that's what we've gotten. It's every bit come through our Heavenly Father. Brother, if He isn't sufficient, we ought to close the door. Amen. The cry of 74 is do for us. Now there's another cry quickly. And the one of it is roar for us. Now these are my words. Roar for us. What do you mean? You know, I don't see television much. I see them occasionally. I'm not apologizing. I'm explaining. And sometimes I really, when I watch, the commercials are more interesting than the stories. And I'm not saying that. I believe that sometimes. And I always watch to see what makes it interesting. One of the most fascinating ads I've seen in a long time, and maybe it wouldn't be to you, and that's all right. You remember for a long time, Ford Motor Company, up on the top of their sign, has a big cougar. And that cougar's lying there, and the camera zooms in on it, and the cougar says, wow, you know, scares you half to death, you know. And there's something about a power of feet, you know, a feeling of power, or something there that's lithe and quick and sharp, you know, and it, I guess that's a good identification. Well, they started advertising a little car, little old tiny car. So they got him a little baby cougar. And I thought I'd split my sides laughing when I saw that little old baby cougar up on that sign, and the camera zoomed in on it, and here I was all prepared for rawr. And he said, meow. If I knew that was going to be on at a certain time of the night, I'd run home, turn on the television, and watch that little old cat meow. There's something about that that identifies me with the cry of 74 when they're saying, roar for us. What am I saying? Beloved, you and I need to understand that standing in the tracks of a giant doesn't make us any bigger. Did you know? And there's a lot of politicians today that go where the giants have stood, and they put their feet down in the dust of time, and they stand there and they strike the pose that's in their mind of those great statesmen of days gone by, and they said, I'm gonna roar like he did. But when it comes out, it's nothing more than that little cougar. It's just a meow, and nothing much is heard from. Brother, when they walk into the steps of George Washington or Abraham Lincoln and try to roar with the same power that he had, it's nothing more than a cat's meow. Yeah. And brother, the same thing is true today in so many areas of our life. Isn't it the same way with we who are preachers? Sometimes we identify ourselves with these great giants of the days gone by, and we in essence think that we're standing in their footsteps. And we stand there with the same, maybe having read their philosophy or some of their great messages, and we somehow fix an image in our mind that we're like these people, and we stand to roar, but instead of roaring, it's just a little cat's meow. Beloved, the problem is today, you see it in so many areas of life. Same way in literature, did you know it? Did you know I've learned this? As I've told you, I'm an avid reader, and I read a great deal. I imagine, really and truly, if every American would read the good books of the past, and I'm careful in saying this, I don't believe there'd need to be another book written for 10 years, because most of what's written today is nothing but that reiterated, that which has already been written, and written far better. Beloved, today we're living in an era where these great literary giants stood with deep God-given convictions, and with a pen in the hand they wrote for eternity. And the literary writers today on the 6 weeks' notice can turn out volumes of books that people will go up and pay $19.95 for and say, this is wonderful. It's nothing more than that which is paraphrased from the past. They're standing where the giant stood, but instead of roaring, it's just a little cat's meow. Now, beloved, the point that I'm trying to get to you this way is we're saying roar for us. I mean by that, we want somebody great. Remember what the Lord said? In the Word of God, He said, I had rather be a living dog than a dead lion. I couldn't imagine that. I thought in my mind when I read it, I believe if the Lord had asked me, said, Lord, I'd rather had been a great lion. I'd rather been one that was ferocious and called the king of the beast and could have put my mouth down close to the ground and roared and scared little animals half to death, even if I was dead. God said, no, that's not what He's talking about. When a lion has lost his roar, when a lion has lost his ability to speak out, God said, I'd rather be a dog, an old mangy hound dog that sucks eggs, because he's at least alive, than I had that dead lion. Now, the point I'm making to you and bringing it down a little nearer your life, I want you to understand this, beloved, that a lot of noise and a lot of roaring has never created the truth. The Scripture says, don't let your left hand know what your right hand is doing. Jesus said, he that prayeth in secret shall be rewarded openly. I think sometimes with this thought in mind, you ought to get up. Well, you are now. Maybe if you could take a few minutes on your way to work or somewhere and pull off of the busy lane, just get somewhere where you can see the sun when it first makes its appearance. And as God begins to open the day on golden hinges, and as the sun makes its appearance, as it pushes its eyes up over the top of the horizon, as it reaches out with its golden fingers and begins to route the shadows away from the trees and the vines and begin to wake people up with a cheery good morning, you watch the sunrise and you'll never hear a sound. The greatest phenomena that God has today are that which is done in absolute silence. Have you ever thought about science, for example? You never hear much ballyhoo about science, do you? The men work in their laboratories, they work and they work and they work, but you never hear much about it until they've got a breakthrough, until it's proven, and then in essence they say, look, here's to the American public. Think of the great things that we have today through science that we never heard ballyhooed. This is why politicians today many times stand and they roar, but they don't really make much sense. Did you know there's a danger many times in repetition? Did you know that? I fear sometime today, because people go out without really understanding and begin to witness for God and talk about God. The Old Testament writers, when they were writing the Old Testament, when they'd come to the word Jehovah, they wrote it without any vowels, so it could not be pronounced. They'd spell it. When they were translating it, they'd come to that word and they'd sit there. And then before they'd write it, they'd go and take a bath. They'd bathe their bodies completely. And they'd come back and they'd write the letters Jehovah without any vowels. So it could not be pronounced. The name was so sacred. The name God today, you go down to any place where men are gathered or women are gathered, you won't have to wait 5 minutes until you hear the name of the Lord taken in vain. Oh, my God. Oh, God, here comes so-and-so. Or if they want to be a little dignified, they just contract it and say, gosh, which is a contraction of God. And the Bible says, thou shalt not take the name of the Lord thy God in vain. Vain means empty, without force, without any meaning, without you really applying it to the great truth. And there's a danger in repetition. And the problem is, the longer we're around it, after a while, it just doesn't make the impression. Now, see if I'm right. You see something wherever, whether it's in your job or whatever, for the first time, and you remember how it fascinates you? The second time, not quite as much. After the 100th time, there's no fascination whatsoever, because repetition many times has the ability to destroy it. What I'm saying is this. When we stand in the tracks of these great giants and try to roar with the same power they did, the problem that we have is it works its way down to all that we're hearing is this vain repetition. Just the same thing over and over and over, and after a while, it gets to where it doesn't mean anything. Beloved, this is what we need to understand. Get it in our hearts and minds, that reality. You see, God never wanted any noise for himself. God never wanted any ballyhoo. God said, I'm a spirit. God is a spirit, and they that worship him must worship him in spirit and in truth. God knows that when people begin to ballyhoo and people begin to want something that they can make a lot of noise around, something they can see and identify, they do what I said this morning. They create unto themselves idols. Then the last word I've said, do for us, roar for us. And the last word I think the cry of 74 is the American people today are saying, choose for us. Choose for us. They're saying it even to God. But I want you to understand now, I want you to, if you missed everything else I said, I want you to get the meaning of this. The Bible says, God said, I have set before you life and death. Choose you life that you may live. This is a choice that you've got to make. God's not going to make it for you. The Lord Jesus Christ has provided and prepared everything for you that's necessary for salvation. Everything. Amen. Now he says, I've set it before you. Choose you life or death. Do you want to go on in this life that's already predetermined and going to end up with the Antichrist, the leader? Are you going to take the narrow road that leads to life everlasting, where the Lord Jesus Christ shall be have rule and reign forever and forever? It's up to you to choose. And the American people don't like to choose. They're saying, choose for us. Tell us what's the best thing to do. One of the most difficult things in the world today is to get people to do that. It's the same way about a leader. As I said this morning, and I'll not go back over it again, people don't really want a leader. They're wanting a figurehead. They're wanting somebody that can be their victim, can be the whipping boy, can be the scapegoat for all their problems. It's the same way in a church. Many pastors today are nothing more than victims. Many pastors today are not leading their church. They're waiting to see which way their church is going, and then they run and get in front of it and try to act as if they're leading it. I'm not saying it detrimentally. I'm saying it to this effect, that many times this is the cause of the people, and they're the most critical sometimes of the pastor, but they're the very ones that have made them that way. Now, I'm going to give you this very simple little thing, and we're through. I'm going to show you what the Bible teaches as a whole about the choice of a leader. Number one, not to contradict my earlier statement in this point, but you really don't choose a leader. I'm going to show you why. The Lord Jesus Christ said to his disciples and to his followers, listen now, ye have not chosen me, but I have chosen you. Now, doesn't that seem strange? Now, if that seems strange to you, then the very truth that this morning and the night that I've tried to give you under God is exactly the problem in my heart and yours. You're a little bit astounded. You said, I thought we had to elect a leader, get one who agreed with our convictions, who would parrot our thoughts and on down the line, legislate my convictions. Ye have not chosen me, but I have chosen you. Did you realize that? We didn't choose the Lord Jesus Christ as our leader. Our Heavenly Father appointed him the leader. And then he came and said, now look, this is my plan and program. This is my place that I live and where I want you to live. If you're going to follow me, this is where you're going. Then the person says, I choose to follow you, not for him to be the leader. He's already that. I don't have a choice about who's the leader of this world. Can you understand that? I do not have a choice of who's the leader of this world. That's already been established before and after this world was created, that the Lord Jesus Christ would be the leader of this world. I have no choice in that matter. The only choice I have is if I'm willing to follow that leader. So what I'm really saying is you don't elect a leader. You just follow the leader. Didn't you ever play that when you was children? Boy, it was one of our favorite games. Follow the leader. And boy, we'd, you know, go through obstacle courses and jump over trees and walk fences and jump gullies and follow the leader, we said. We never did elect one. We just kind of followed the one that seemed to be going ahead. Now, I want you to see this. Did you know when it all comes back to it, and you say, Brother Hudson, this morning has been a little confusing, and you said there's no hope for this world. The only hope is the world to come, and Again, I say, yes, that's true. But what is the way out? I think there's a thing in a leader, in your relationship to him. Number one, I don't think that he can ever be the leader. And I don't think that you can have the dignity and the blessings that come from following unless this one thing is understood. Did you know you can't legislate leadership? Did you know that? You can't regulate it. You can't set down guidelines over here and that and the other. If you do, he's not a leader. He's a front man, and again, he becomes the idol and has no effect. A leader is a person chosen under God who says, the best of my ability, I'm going to lead you to what we all agree on is the right purpose. And then there's one word that ties it all together. It's a word called trust. Now let's go back to my airplane. Suddenly that pilot swerves that plane. We, you know, jostle around and some of us cry because it's for a moment because it scares us and everything, but we say it's all right. He's got our best interest at heart. I don't understand what he's missing up there, but he does, and he's in contact with the ground, with the airport where we're going, with the destination. He knows what it is, and we trust him. We trust him. Did you know that has to be a two-way street before you can have a leader and be the follower? Now think about it with the Lord Jesus Christ. Above anything else, you have to trust him. That's what the word faith means. To trust him, not seeing him, not understanding all that he does, not understanding why sometimes we suffer, sometimes our plans are laid aside, and sometimes things don't go as we'd like for them to do. But we trust him. Because we believe that he's honorable, and we believe that God in his infinite mercy has appointed to his Son the leadership of this world and to lead this church out of the chaotic condition it's in into the realms of glory. I don't always know why God and what God is doing. But if he is my leader and I'm going to be the follower and benefit the most from it, I have to trust him. There's a second word, too. I believe it's a thing called respect. Respect means to honor. As that particular job, it doesn't mean just respect to their faces. That is, when you're talking in prayer to God. It also means respect when you're not talking to him. It means respect out on your job for the Lord. It means respect out in your recreation, wherever you are. Because he is our leader and our Lord, and we follow him. You know, the worst thing in the world can ever happen to a leader is for people to sympathize or to feel sorry for him. That's the first way you'll sacrifice leadership, is when people begin to feel sorry for you. Because feeling sorry for someone indicates weakness. It's respect, brother. And that trust of the leader towards his people and the respect has to be a two-way street. But together, it makes a winning combination that can win the victory for God and do the thing. And then the last thing is to defend. You know, I never had any aspiration to be a politician. Maybe my emotional hang-ups are not right. I don't know. I never wanted to be a politician. I just wouldn't want to be one. I wouldn't want the confinement they have. I don't feel like the ultimate end is worth it. I just wouldn't want to be. But I want to tell you something. If I had ever had a desire to be a politician, I think in the light of what's happened in the last year would turn me off completely. Now here's what I'm saying. Have you ever seen in your life so many good men whose character was literally assassinated, who were nominated for a high position as the Supreme Court, for example, or as vice president, or whatever their duties may have been? And then it seems like we've got a little group of grubworms growing up today, and they call themselves whatever you'd like to call them, And they said, our job is to shoot these men down. We're going to find out every little thing they've ever done. And brother, we're going to write it down and use it against them. I often wondered what would happen if you just reverse the spotlight on some of those little pygmies that are finding so much fault with our politicians. I felt sorry, and I can't even say his name, so that indicates I don't know him. This judge from South Carolina that was nominated, so far as I know, impeccable records. But brother, somebody thought that God had called him, and they hitched up their galluses, and they walked out and they said, we're God's man to shoot them down. And they began to... We're living in an age today where it's popular to criticize and shoot down leaders. Now, brother, I'm going to tell you what will happen to you. The first thing you know, you're going to destroy leadership. You're not going to tolerate a condition where leadership grows. Among your children at home who are growing up in our school or other schools, and we're trying to get them to be leaders, and you sit there in the same breath and say to your son or daughter, be a leader. And then you turn around and begin to criticize the leaders. Their mind says, brother, I don't want to be that. I'd rather be anything else. I don't want to be a leader. For we're living in the age where it's popular to shoot down leaders. Brother, you and I need to get off of that kick. And we need to create an atmosphere conducive for leadership. Have you ever wondered in your mind, for example, why so much beautiful art came out of Italy and Greece and along in that Renaissance era? Have you ever thought about it? To me, it's pretty simple, and I don't know the first thing about art. Because young boys grew up, and as they were little, perhaps their mother said, today we're going to see the masters. And they'd go down and they'd see those paintings, and they'd hear people talking about it. One of the greatest honors in that day was to be recognized as a painter. And maybe he'd go home and maybe very little talented. He'd begin to sketch. Wasn't long. Maybe if he had the talent, it would work its way out. And maybe then he'd go and pay the price. Same way about music. You go into an oak forest and you'll always find the daddy oak somewhere. And they're there because that daddy oak would drop those acorns. Literary is the same thing. Most of you great literary giants came out of England. And because they were around there and people talked about great books, great preachers came out of England. Great preachers come out of the South because of the fact that the preachers and the churches are dripping out and they get influenced by these people. Now, use the same pattern to your leaders. You encourage leaders, say much of them, respect them, and trust them. And your children are going to respect them and trust them and want to be one. I quoted not long ago Sonia Cooper. You remember Miss Cooper, Bert Reed's wife now. I heard her give a testimony. It's never left my mind. Anytime I think of Sonia Reed, it comes to my mind. She said, God called me to be a missionary when I was young. And she said, in my family, to be a missionary was greater than to be president of the United States. To be a missionary. Ever since we were in school together, they graduated about the same time as we. They've been working with missions. I've always remembered that. Here's what I'm trying to say. Brother, we may get in our 2 cents worth and vent our passion sometimes by lashing out at the leaders, but you better remember, you might be stymieing a leader that's sitting right there or in the next room, but they overhear your conversation and they think the right thing to do is to criticize the leaders. And that's true in politics, where you work, or in the church, the Sunday school teacher, in the school, doesn't matter where it is. You become critical of the leaders and you're destroying the soil that God wants His leaders to grow in. Brother, what I'm trying to say to you, we're saying choose for us. Brother, there's no choice about who's to be the leader of this world. It's already established. And God places His leaders here and there and the other, and that's not our problem. Our problem is, do we follow this leadership? That's the only problem you have to make. Do we follow this leadership? Now, if that isn't the right way, then you go where you can follow the leadership. That's simple. But the thing I'm trying to say to you, you not to be critical of a leader until you're critical of yourself as a follower. And a follower should trust, respect, and defend their leader. Amen?
1: Amen.
0: Do you think I'd be right to say about my Lord, to talk against him, to talk disparagingly of him? Do you think it'd be proper for me to go out and ridicule his leadership and then accept his blessings? You have not chosen me, but I have chosen you. I wish the Lord let that stay on your heart. And remember this, we didn't choose God to lead this world. Our Heavenly Father did. All we've done is said, Lord, I believe in your plan and program. I'm going to follow you. That's what it means. I'm following Jesus, you know. So on. All right, that's part number two. No more part three. That's all I know. All right, let's stand up with our heads bowed. Our Father, while the world today is crying out, do for us. Lord, we're so glad that you've told us in the Word that we're to mind our own affairs. Help us to be conscious of it, Lord. It doesn't mean that we're not to help each other. It doesn't mean that there are times when we don't have to ask other people to help us, maybe temporarily. But, Lord, every family, every man, every woman ought to be conscious of their God-given desires. Give us a pioneer spirit, Lord. Help our church be built on this attitude. And then, Father, we ask it in Jesus' name that you'd speak to hearts here tonight. Help us to remember that we didn't choose Jesus. Some of us think, I've chosen Jesus to be the leader. Oh, Lord, help us to get that error out of our mind. He is the only leader. We've just simply chosen to follow him. And our Father, we've made that choice because we believe that you have the correct program. And we believe that you have the right way of life and the answer to death and the unanswerable problems and questions there. And we thank you that you've got a place for us to live for eternity. Now, Heavenly Father, bless hearts. Help people tonight to be saved. Help people to respond to the invitation to unite with the church. And we'll thank you for it.

the message of which you just heard was preached by the late Dr. Jack Hudson. The title of this message is The Cry of 1974, Part 2. And this message was originally preached at the Northside Baptist Church in Charlotte, North Carolina, on January the 13th, 1974, during an evening service.

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1: With SRN News, I'm Jason Walker. President Trump says new talks with Tehran are the last chance for Iran to forge a deal and avoid an escalation of U.S. strikes.
2: It's not very complex. We're talking about the strait, the opening of the strait, having it open literally by tomorrow, completely open. And that's phase one. And phase two is we then will talk about the nuclear capacity, the nuclear, what, you know, as we've been mentioned, that basically, it's, I think most, the denuclearization of Iran has to happen.
1: Two GOP senators who had threatened to block Acting Attorney General Todd Blanche's bid to lead the Justice Department now say they will vote to advance his nomination. That statement from John Cornyn and Tom Tillis coming after Blanche had issued an order late Sunday night formally rescinding the anti-weaponization fund to compensate people who believe they were unfairly prosecuted by the Justice Department. Numerous states not happy at all over revamped tariffs, and rising prices. They're now taking the Trump administration to court. We have more on that story. Here's correspondent Jennifer King with the latest.
3: 25 states are joining a lawsuit suing the Trump administration over the latest round of double-digit tariffs. They say the basis that countries had not done enough to crack down on imports produced by illegal forced labor is a pretext. New York Attorney General Letitia James says after losing at the Supreme Court, the administration is once again trying to illegally raise taxes on families and businesses with a new round of tariffs. Pennsylvania Governor Josh Shapiro says the president's tariffs have injected unnecessary chaos and confusion into residents' lives and raised prices across the board. I'm Jennifer King.
1: And this is SRN News. An Arkansas family sues Grok. Here's Michael Harrington.
4: The artificial intelligence program is being blamed for helping spread child pornography. The Arkansas mom and dad say a photographer used Grok to turn innocent photos he took of their 10-year-old daughter and other kids into child porn. The photographer has been arrested and charged with 200 counts of making indecent images of kids. But the parents say the AI company shares responsibility and should be punished too. Michael Harrington reporting.
1: Seattle Storm co-owner Celeste Keaton has been fined by the WNBA and suspended from attending the team's next five home games. Suspension comes after Keaton berated a pair of teenage fans at a game. The teens were holding signs supporting Sophie Cunningham, a player for Indiana who had spoken out against transgenderism. She has been blasted by LGBT advocates on social media and was booed by Storm fans. This is SRN News. Well, the times are a-changin'. College computer science majors are down. AI, for everyone else, is seemingly on the way up. We hear more on this developing story now from correspondent Lisa Dwyer.
5: Hiring for entry-level software developers has slowed, and college enrollment in computer science is declining. However, interest in artificial intelligence is growing among students from non-tech majors. Schools like VCU are offering AI minors, and universities like Purdue and Harvard are incorporating AI into the curriculum. Northwestern University is expanding AI courses for non-computer science majors. Colleges are responding to changes in student demand, but they also recognize that new graduates, regardless of their field, are facing questions about their AI skills from potential employers. I'm Lisa Dwyer.
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0: I'm not afraid to trust him. And dear friends, on this special edition of Gleanings from Calvary, I hope and pray that you can see how that God has taken such good care of us in the past. There's absolutely, positively no reason to believe he's not going to take care of us now. Nothing has changed. God hasn't died. He hasn't gotten old. He hasn't had a stroke or a heart attack, and he's sickly, and he's out of the picture. No, sir. We serve a wonderful, we serve a mighty, we serve an omnipotent, all-powerful, all-knowing, knowing, omniscient, everywhere at the same time, omnipresent. That's the God you and I serve. That's the one that's holding our hand. That's the one that's fighting our battles. That's the one that's calming the storms in our life. And he's never let us down in the past. He's not going to let you down now. Did you hear what I'm saying? I said he's not going to let you down now. He knows where you are. He knows who you are. He knows what you're going through. And he's going to stand. He's going to stand by his own. And I just want to encourage you today, dear child of God. Don't give up. Don't quit. Listen, victory is on its way. Victory is on its way. And dear friends, I'm asking you today, let's just keep holding on to the hand that's been a holding on to us and has blessed us and helped us and got us through all the storms of life. And praise God, he's going to continue. He's going to continue. Well, until the next broadcast, may God in heaven richly bless you, my beloved.
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6: Thank you so much for tuning in again today. Hey, do you have new life? Say amen. Yeah, that's right. It's good to know you have new life. That's what we've been preaching on. You know, Bible says, and as Moses was lifted up, as Moses lifted up the serpent in the wilderness, even so must the Son of God, the Lord Jesus Christ, be lifted up. And he was, that whosoever believeth in him should not perish, but have eternal life. Why? Because Jesus was lifted up between heaven and earth. The Bible said, for God so loved the world

0: amen, that he gave his only begotten son to be lifted up. Amen. To be lifted up. Amen. Woo! Glory to God. Amen. Amen. That whosoever believeth in him that is lifted up. Amen. Amen. Should not perish, but have everlasting life. For God sent not his son into the world to condemn the world, but that the world through him might be saved. Amen. Thank God, folks, for new life, people who have never, ever, ever been born again do not have new life because they're dead in trespasses and sins. Remember the verse, Ephesians 2:1, and you hath he quickened who were dead in trespasses and sins. They need new life, and it's only found in Jesus. Can I say, make sure I'm clear now, amen, they need new life. The lost need new life, and it's only found in Christ, not Muhammad or Buddha or confusion or any of the other things and isms and schisms and the things that are popular today and not tomorrow. No, it's found only in the Lord Jesus Christ. And I think I made myself pretty clear on that the last couple of days. I mean, you think about the commitment of Christ, you know. He only came and died for you that you might have eternal life. He only came and died for you so you wouldn't have to die and go to hell, huh? In order for people to have new life, Jesus was lifted up to die for sin, like that serpent in the wilderness was lifted up. That's right. And you thinking about God giving his son over to death, he did that in verse 16, that we might have eternal life. So the purpose of Jesus for coming to this earth was to bring salvation. It's found there in verse number 17. And you know, you think about the commitment of Christ. What about the confidence in Christ? Amen. Belief in Christ brings eternal life. Isn't that a blessing? You know, when you're born again, it brings things into your life. Yeah, it brings eternal life. It brings sonship. I am a child of God. Amen. Can I say it again? I like it. I am a child of God. Are you? If you are, say it. I'm a child of God, preacher. Amen, preacher Gwen. I'm a child of God. Glory to God. Put me down, amen. Amen. Put me with that crowd, glory to God. I am a child of God. God bless you. Got to go. Believable.
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Amen. Yes, I firmly promise you, he promises us eternal life. He promises us to be a new creature. He promises us that he will never leave us nor forsake us. He promises us that we have a new body coming. And he promises us as being kings and priests, the priesthood of the believer, and little kings, ruling and reigning with him in the millennial reign. Looking forward to that day. Firmly promise you, I firmly promise you, Fields of Grace, this is your Midnight Watch. My name is Brother Ward David Gillett. Glad to be with you this morning. You're listening to your number one preaching radio station, WTBI Radio Ministries, your best sound around. And it's Tuesday, August 4th, year of the Lord, 2026, 19 minutes after 12. And 78 degrees outside, mostly cloudy. I'd like to thank the Faith Baptist Church there in Chester, South Carolina, for spending Sunday there with them. And we want to thank Pastor Gerald Moss Jr., the pastor of the church, and the brethren. We had a great time, and I was able to present the work out in Holbrook, pray for that ministry, and also pray that they would support the work. The quicker I get the support, the quicker I get out there. But we know it's all in God's hands. I know that. And the end result is he's the one that's going to take care of it. But it was a joy to meet the folks there at Faith Baptist Church. 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This listener wants to say that WTBI is a blessing to her. 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Currently, it's mostly cloudy outside, 78 degrees at this time. Overnight through the morning hours, partly cloudy, a low of 70 today, Tuesday. A 30% chance, increasing to a 60% chance of thunderstorms. A high of 84, and then tonight, a 50% chance of thunderstorms and showers and fog. A low of 70. Wednesday, a 50% chance, increasing to an 80% chance of showers and fog. High of 84. Wednesday night, an 80% chance, decreasing to a 50% chance of showers. A low of 69. Thursday, a 20% chance, increasing to a 60% chance of showers, likely a high of 85 degrees. Coming up here at the bottom of the hour, Sounds from Sinai, Pastor Rudy Smith. At the top of the hour, I'm going to be reading a poem. We're going to do a poem tonight. There's a special poem that just touched my heart today that I read, and I just want to be a blessing to you. And then tomorrow we'll continue on our Psalms 46. At the bottom of the hour, daily scripture reading. We'll be reading out of 2 Corinthians chapter 2. Then the 2:40 prayer time, 3 o'clock, the old time preaching hour, and we'll be listening to Ralph Sexton Jr., A Fundamental Form is the title of his message. 4:45, encouraging words from Tabernacle, our dear friend and pastor of Tabernacle Baptist Church, Pastor Doug Benton. Right now, Mercy Trio, New Mercy Trio, I Am Resolved, Seminole String Band, Be Thou My Vision, Inspiration, He's Worthy, Hayes Family, Meet Me There. So here we go.

0: Hello, friends. This is Rudy Smith, the pastor of Mount Sinai Baptist Church, inviting you to listen for the next 15 minutes to Sounds from Sinai, a radio ministry of the Mount Sinai Baptist Church here in Pickens, South Carolina.
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0: 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We'll begin our program with a song from one of our services. Listen as Sister Robin Housley comes around and sings for us the song entitled, No, It's Not an Easy Road. Hope it'll be a blessing to you as she sings for us today.

0: Amen. Thank you, Sister Robin, for that wonderful message and song. And now for today's message, again, we turn to Hosea chapter 14. I'll read a few verses here, then we'd like to continue the message, Hope for the Backslider. Now, verse 1, O Israel, return unto the Lord thy God, for thou hast fallen by thine iniquity. Take with you words and turn to the Lord, saying to him, take away all iniquity and receive us graciously. So will we render the calves of our lips. Then verse 4, I will heal their backsliding. I will love them freely, for my anger is turned away from him. Now notice God said that in this text after, of course, Israel returned and repented. And so, as we think about this passage of Scripture, I'm preaching a message on the subject, there is hope for the backslider. Yes, if you're saved by God's grace and you've got away from the Lord, and the devil tells you you've gone too far, don't listen to him, because you can come back to God, because the Lord has made provision for us to get right with him, and there is hope for the backslider. And we'll continue the message now as we join the services by way of recording live at Mount Sinai Baptist Church.
1: The devil will tell you you've gone too far. If you belong to God, you hadn't gone too far. I want to tell you what, that God will accept you. If you'll turn back to him, you'll find that God has open arms.
2: Amen.
1: No one had so backslid as Israel. Had backslid in the case of the book of Hosea, like the adulterous wife. And Israel had gone so far away from God. And man's judgment was going to fall. But even during all of this, God said, oh, return, return, return. Because he wants to turn them back to himself. He doesn't want to bring judgment, but he wants to bring mercy. God doesn't delight in judgment. He delights in mercy.
2: Amen.
1: So I want to say today that there is hope for the backslider. He said, what do you think, Brother Rue? We all backslid. Well, I'm not saying that. I just felt impressed to God to preach this message today. There may be someone here today. You can't tell what's going on. I mean, the backslider doesn't always manifest itself into somebody going out and getting drunk or having an affair. The first thing, it usually starts in a cold and indifferent heart right here in the church. But if the devil ever gets you cooled off, he'll take you down further still. He'd love to run you down so he can run God down. At least the name of God. He'd love to blaspheme God on your account. So I would say today, if you've got cold in your heart and backslid in your heart, I want to tell you there's hope today, but not in yourself. But there's hope in God. There's hope in God. Well, let me just preach a little bit about a hope for the backslider. Now, I just want to say five things here. First of all, I want to talk about the backslider. They're backsliding. Well, here in the first verse, he said, O Israel, return, for thou hast fallen by thine iniquity. They're backsliding. They had fallen by iniquity. And God was saying, return, because they had turned away from him.
2: Right.
1: And backsliding, really the word that this word, Hebrew word backsliding, is taken from the root word, simply means to turn back. Israel had turned back from God, away from God. They had turned back to the world. They had turned back to their sin. They had turned back to idolatry, and they had turned their backs upon God.
2: Right.
1: So they're backsliding. They're backsliding. There in chapter 4 of Hosea, in verse 16, God said, for Israel slideth back as a backsliding heifer. Of course, the word picture there is a cow going up the side of a steep embankment. Maybe it wet, and as it tries to climb up, they slide back because they don't have claws, they just have hooves, and a lot of times it's slippery. And I've seen cows there when we were on the farm there in Saluda trying to climb up a steep bank out of the watering hole and see them slide back. And that's the kind of way that Israel was. She looked like she was making an effort to approach God, but she had slid back like a backsliding heifer. Some of you have tried to make resolutions and commitments and dedications, and it looked like you was making progress, but you slid back. Some of you have promised God this, that, or the other, and you did so in a holy service when the Holy Ghost was moving and the power of God was real, but you got away from that. And you've slid back from the commitment you made. You've slid back from the promise that you made. You made a little progress, but you've slid back. And so here, the backsliders backsliding. Not only they're backsliding, but I would mention the backsliders' bullheadedness. Now, what do you mean bullheaded? When folk get backslid, they get stubborn, bullheaded, headstrong. In fact, the book of Proverbs chapter 14 and verse 14 says, "The backslider in heart shall be filled with his own ways." Yeah, with it, not with the ways of God, not with the ways of the Word of God, but with his own ways. Full of himself, headstrong. I know what to do. I'll be the boss of my own life. Nobody's going to tell me what to do. And that is the evidence of a backslider. Headstrong, heady, high, yes sir, and bullheaded. In Hosea 11:7, he says here, "My people are bent to backsliding." They're inclined that way. They already seem to be headed that way. I mean, they just seem to be, you know, fixed in that way, to backslide. That's the way the backslider becomes, in his bullheadedness, stubbornness. He's full of his own ways. And my friend, he's bent that way. He's headed that way. And if God don't intervene, he'll die that way. Bullheaded, a lot of folk won't come home to God because they're stubborn. Backslidden people become stubborn people because rebellion and stubbornness go to hand in hand. Bullheaded. You know what I mean by bullheadedness? Boy, we are bullheaded. Now, it's good to be bullheaded about some things. I mean, dogmatic about the blood, the Bible, the blessed hope. I mean, it's good to be, amen, but yeah, you ain't going, I might be hard-headed, but I don't want to be hard-hearted. So here, their bullheadedness, the backsliding heart shall be filled with their own ways. So, well, I know the Bible says this, but I feel like this. Hey, that's just your own way. The Bible is God's way. Amen. The backslider shall be filled with his own ways. The backslider, their backsliding, their bullheadedness. I would speak of their bitterness. There's an interesting verse in Jeremiah. In fact, there's a lot of verses in Jeremiah having to do with backsliding. But this one really spoke to my heart in chapter 2 and verse 19. Listen at this. I'm talking about the bitterness of backsliding. Now, I've been there. When you backslide on God, you kind of get caught between two worlds. You're really not accepted anymore by the wicked because you don't belong to them. And you certainly ain't in fellowship with God, and you can't enjoy his fellowship or the fellowship of his people. It's a bitter experience to be backslid because you're no longer of this world. And the devil hates you, and he ain't ever befriend you, especially if you belong to God. He'd love to trick you and drag you down so he can get something else to accuse God about. But you find yourself in a real dilemma. and you find yourself in bitterness. Listen at this verse, Jeremiah 2:19. God says, and of course this is the same chapter where God told Israel they had left the living water and had hewed them fountains of living water, and they had hewn them out cisterns, broken cisterns which could hold no water. They were seeking the satisfaction of their soul from the wrong source. And in that same chapter, in verse 19, he says to them, "Thine own wickedness shall correct thee."

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That address again, Mount Sinai Baptist Church, 830 Country Club Road, Pickens, South Carolina, zip 29671. And now, until we meet again on tomorrow's broadcast, this is Pastor Rudy Smith saying, may the Lord bless you, is our prayer.

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We would love to see you there.

Amen. Great song. When life down here is over, meet me there. But the only way you're going to meet your loved one there, or your friend that is born again and washed in the blood of Jesus, is through repentance toward God, faith in Jesus Christ. You must be regenerated. You must be born again. You must repent and turn. Do an about face. Agree with God about your sin. Realize you have sinned against God and have a godly sorrow, not a worldly sorrow, but a godly sorrow. And turn and put your faith in Jesus. And you'll be able to meet your loved one there. And most importantly, you'll be able to meet Jesus, the one that saved your soul. Hayes family, meet me there. Here we go, the Melody Airs. I've got that old-time religion. The Epleys, I know, McCamey's, I'll dare to be different.

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0: With SRN News, I'm Jason Walker. President Trump says he didn't know the details of the deal to advance Todd Blanche's nomination. Senators John Cornyn and Tom Tillis striking the deal to formally rescind the $1.8 billion anti-weaponization fund and would therefore vote to confirm Blanche as Attorney General.
1: President, did you sign off on Todd Blanche rescinding?
2: I didn't look at it. All I know is that Todd Blanche is great. He's going to do a great job. Everybody knows it. And I understand there's been a sign off, but I don't know what they agreed. I think Todd Blanche agreed to reconfirm things that he's already said. And what he said was okay.
0: President says he does expect to have an idea relatively soon on how negotiations are going to reopen the Strait of Hormuz and address U.S. concerns about Iran's nuclear program. Republican president says the first phase is the opening of the strait. Second phase, the denuclearization. Potential regulation changes are in the works for the Head Start programs.
3: The Trump administration is reportedly planning a major overhaul of the Head Start program. Head Start was established in the 1960s and is a key early education program for low-income children. The proposed changes would replace more than 100 pages of regulations with a much shorter version, leaving specifics to state and local laws. The newly drafted rules could require more documentation from parents who are homeless or unemployed and could affect children of people in the U.S. illegally. Once the proposal is made public, federal law requires the administration to give at least a month for the public to weigh in on it. I'm Lisa Dwyer.
0: Investigators are trying to determine what led a 24-year-old man to open fire at an Idaho fast food restaurant. Three people were killed, seven wounded. SRN News. Arkansas goes all in on the culture of life.
4: The state government has granted $1.7 million to pro-life pregnancy centers this year and is vowing to give $3.5 million in 2027. The Arkansas Family Council is cheering the grants, adding, quote, "Providing public money for pregnancy resource centers is a major part of reducing the number of abortions in the state, and we deeply appreciate the Arkansas legislature and the governor for their commitment to supporting these good organizations." Michael Harrington reporting.
0: Israelis across political and religious lines worried about the weakening connection with younger Jewish Americans. A recent AP poll finds American Jews under 45 tend to consider support for Israel less crucial to their Jewish identity than older adults. Israeli officials, faith leaders, and those working on other programs consider a close relationship with Jews as an asset. SRN News. A look at Wall Street.
5: Stocks rallied to the edge of a record on Wall Street after easing oil prices helped calm Wall Street's worries that inflation could get even worse. The S&P 500 jumped 1.5% Monday. The index is just 0.1% below the record it set earlier this summer. The Dow rose 1.3% to an all-time high. The NASDAQ composite climbed 2.1%. The price of Brent crude fell 4.7%. That helped airlines and other companies with big fuel bills. United Airlines rose 5.8%. Treasury yields moved lower in the bond market. The yield on the 10-year Treasury fell to 4.68%. Seth Sutel, New York.
0: Governments in Central and Eastern Europe are working now to conserve electricity as low water levels on the Danube River continue to threaten power plants, major heat wave causing the reduction in levels. More details, srnnews.com.

Amen. Praise the Lord. Great song right there. You know, because what he's done for us, we can't pay the debt. But boy, we can serve him with gladness, can't we? Because he paid it all that day at Calvary. What would you do for Jesus now, huh? Well, that was the Gospel Plowboys. And tonight we are going to take a break from Psalms 46. We'll be back with it tomorrow. Today I was reading, I was doing a little reading and studying, and I came across this poem here, and it's based on these verses in Song of Solomon, and it's in chapter 5, verse 10. It says, "My beloved is white and ruddy, the chiefest among 10,000. His head is as most fine gold, his locks are bushy and black as a raven. His eyes are as the eyes of doves by the rivers of waters, washed with milk and fitly set. His cheeks are as a bed of spices, as sweet flowers, his lips like lilies dropping sweet-smelling myrrh. His hands are as gold rings set with the beryl, his belly as a bright ivory overlaid with sapphires. His legs are as pillars of marble set upon sockets of fine gold. His countenance is as Lebanon, excellent as the cedars." And here it is, verse 16, "His mouth is most sweet, yea, he is altogether lovely. This is my beloved, and this is my friend, O daughters of Jerusalem." Of course, the Shulamite woman here is speaking of Solomon, but it goes greater than that, because there's a greater than Solomon here, and his name is Jesus. He is altogether lovely. Listen to this poem. "A white and ruddy is white a ruddy, white, I'm sorry, white and ruddy is my beloved. All his heavenly beauty shine. Nature can't produce an object, nor so glorious, so divine. He hath wholly won my soul to realms above. Farewell, all ye meaner creatures. In him is every store. Wealth or friend or darling beauty shall not draw me any more. In my Savior I have found a glorious whole." And that was penned by William Williams. "White and ruddy is my Lord." Hope that blessed you. Here we go with the Heaven's Echoes, "Touch of Your Hand."

Well, amen. That was the Heaven's Echoes right there. My faith shall be rewarded by the touch of your hand. That's titled Touch of Your Hand, Heaven's Echoes, and the Gospel Plowboys. What would you do for Jesus now? It is 77 degrees outside right here in Greenville, South Carolina, the upstate. We want to thank you for tuning in to WTBI Radio Ministries. This is your best sound around. This is also your Midnight Watch. My name is Brother Ward David Gillett, and I guess I would probably say I'm your host. I'm your radio announcer for the morning hours. This is, once again, your Midnight Watch. Why do I say Midnight Watch? Well, because I have a longing for the Lord's return. I have a love for his return, and I am listening for the trumpet and the shout, and I am also waiting patiently for him to call us home. Amen. Well, it's Tuesday, August 4th, year of our Lord 2026. And by the way, this could be the morning. This could be the dawning. You know, it's imminent. The only thing left on the for the church, as to say, the only thing left on the prophetical calendar is the rapture of Jesus Christ, his imminent return in the clouds to call the church home. That's it. Right now, we're just waiting for that last soul to get saved. And we're off on that wonderful jet 777 all the way to heaven. Amen. Of course, it's not a jet, but you get what I'm getting at. Well, overnight to the morning hours, partly cloudy, low of 70. Today, Tuesday, a 30% chance, increasing to a 60% chance of thunderstorm showers, probably some fog, a high of 84. And then tonight, a 50% chance of thunderstorms and showers and fog. Wednesday, a 50% chance, increasing to an 80% chance of showers. And there might be some fog in some areas, a high of 84. Degrees. So it's going to be rainy these next few days. Matter of fact, all the way to Friday night. So buckle up for rain. That's all I can say. Our Share-a-thon Day sponsor for today is Jimmy Templeton of Fountain Inn, South Carolina. He sponsors in memory of his parents. Our WTBI Internet sponsor for today is a listener who thanks the Lord for her salvation. She also thanks the Lord for her pastor, Randall Osment, and his wife, Karen, at the New Hope Baptist Church. This listener wants to say that WTBI Radio is a blessing to her, and praise the Lord for that. And I hope it's a blessing to all of you. Every hour that you listen, all the preaching, all the singing, all the announcing, I hope it just blesses your soul. That's what we're here for, to minister to you. This is a ministering radio station. Praise the Lord. Coming up here at the bottom of the hour, daily scripture reading. We'll be reading out of 2 Corinthians chapter 2. Don't forget the 2:40 prayer time, 3 o'clock, the old time preaching hour. And we're going to be listening to Ralph Sexton Jr., A Fundamental Form of Godliness. 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
3: The second epistle of Paul the Apostle to the Corinthians, chapter 2. But I determined this with myself, that I would not come again to you in heaviness. For if I make you sorry, who is he then that maketh me glad but the same which is made sorry by me? And I wrote this same unto you, lest when I came I should have sorrow from them of whom I ought to rejoice, having confidence in you all that my joy is the joy of you all. For out of much affliction and anguish of heart I wrote unto you with many tears, not that ye should be grieved, but that ye might know the love which I have more abundantly unto you. But if any have caused grief, he hath not grieved me but in part, that I may not overcharge you all. Sufficient to such a man is this punishment, which was inflicted of many. So that, contrarywise, ye ought rather to forgive him and comfort him, lest perhaps such a one should be swallowed up with overmuch sorrow. Wherefore, I beseech you that ye would confirm your love toward him. For to this end also did I write, that I might know the proof of you, whether ye be obedient in all things. To whom ye forgive anything, I forgive also. For if I forgave anything, to whom I forgave it, for your sakes forgave I it in the person of Christ, lest Satan should get an advantage of us, for we are not ignorant of his devices. Furthermore, when I came to Troas to preach Christ's gospel, and a door was opened unto me of the Lord, I had no rest in my spirit, because I found not Titus my brother. But taking my leave of them, I went from thence into Macedonia. Now thanks be unto God, which always causeth us to triumph in Christ, and maketh manifest the savor of his knowledge by us in every place. For we are unto God a sweet savor of Christ, in them that are saved, and in them that perish. To the one we are the savor of death unto death, and to the other the savor of life unto life. And who is sufficient for these things? For we are not as many which corrupt the word of God, but as of sincerity, but as of God, in the sight of God speak we in Christ. Chapter 3. Do we begin again to commend ourselves? Or need we, as some others, epistles of commendation to you, or letters of commendation from you? Ye are our epistle written in our hearts, known and read of all men. Forasmuch as ye are manifestly declared to be the epistle of Christ ministered by us, written not with ink, but with the Spirit of the living God, not in tables of stone, but in fleshy tables of the heart. And such trust have we through Christ to Godward. Not that we are sufficient of ourselves to think anything as of ourselves, but our sufficiency is of God, who also hath made us able ministers of the New Testament, not of the letter, but of the Spirit. For the letter killeth, but the Spirit giveth life. But if the ministration of death, written and engraven in stones, was glorious, so that the children of Israel could not steadfastly behold the face of Moses for the glory of his countenance, which glory was to be done away, how shall not the ministration of the Spirit be rather glorious? For if the ministration of condemnation be glory, much more doth the ministration of righteousness exceed in glory. For even that which was made glorious had no glory in this respect, by reason of the glory that excelleth. For if that which is done away was glorious, much more that which remaineth is glorious. Seeing then that we have such hope, we use great plainness of speech, and not as Moses, which put a veil over his face, that the children of Israel could not steadfastly look to the end of that which is abolished. But their minds were blinded, for until this day remaineth the same veil untaken away in the reading of the Old Testament, which veil is done away in Christ. But even unto this day, when Moses is read, the veil is upon their heart. Nevertheless, when it shall turn to the Lord, the veil shall be taken away. Now the Lord is that Spirit, and where the Spirit of the Lord is, there is liberty. But we all, with open face beholding as in a glass the glory of the Lord, are changed into the same image from glory to glory, even as by the Spirit of the Lord. Chapter 4. Therefore, seeing we have this ministry, as we have received mercy, we faint not, but have renounced the hidden things of dishonesty, not walking in craftiness, nor handling the word of God deceitfully, but by manifestation of the truth, commending ourselves to every man's conscience in the sight of God. But if our gospel be hid, it is hid to them that are lost, in whom the God of this world hath blinded the minds of them which believe not, lest the light of the glorious gospel of Christ, who is the image of God, should shine unto them. For we preach not ourselves, but Christ Jesus the Lord, and ourselves your servants for Jesus' sake. For God, who commanded the light to shine out of darkness, hath shined in our hearts to give the light of the knowledge of the glory of God in the face of Jesus Christ. But we have this treasure in earthen vessels, that the excellency of the power may be of God and not of us. We are troubled on every side, yet not distressed. We are perplexed, but not in despair. Persecuted, but not forsaken. Cast down, but not destroyed. Always bearing about in the body the dying of the Lord Jesus, that the life also of Jesus might be made manifest in our body. For we which live are alway delivered unto death for Jesus' sake, that the life also of Jesus might be made manifest in our mortal flesh. So then, death worketh in us, but life in you. We, having the same spirit of faith, according as it is written, I believed, and therefore have I spoken, we also believe, and therefore speak, knowing that he which raised up the Lord Jesus shall raise up us also by Jesus, and shall present us with you. For all things are for your sakes, that the abundant grace might through the thanksgiving of many redound to the glory of God. For which cause we faint not, but though our outward man perish, yet the inward man is renewed day by day. For our light affliction, which is but for a moment, worketh for us a far more exceeding and eternal weight of glory. While we look not at the things which are seen, but at the things which are not seen. For the things which are seen are temporal, but the things which are not seen are eternal. Chapter 5. For we know that if our earthly house of this tabernacle were dissolved, we have a building of God, and house not made with hands, eternal in the heavens. For in this we groan, earnestly desiring to be clothed upon with our house which is from heaven. If so be that being clothed, we shall not be found naked. For we that are in this tabernacle do groan, being burdened, not for that we would be unclothed, but clothed upon, that mortality might be swallowed up of life. Now he that hath wrought us for the selfsame thing is God, who also hath given unto us the earnest of the Spirit. Therefore we are always confident, knowing that whilst we are at home in the body, we are absent from the Lord. For we walk by faith, not by sight. We are confident, I say, and willing rather to be absent from the body and to be present with the Lord. Wherefore we labor, that whether present or absent, we may be accepted of him. For we must all appear before the judgment seat of Christ, that every one may receive the things done in his body according to that he hath done, whether it be good or bad. Knowing therefore the terror of the Lord, we persuade men. But we are made manifest unto God, and I trust also are made manifest in your consciences. For we commend not ourselves again unto you, but give you occasion to glory on our behalf, that ye may have somewhat to answer them which glory in appearance and not in heart. For whether we be beside ourselves, it is to God, or whether we be sober, it is for your cause. For the love of Christ constraineth us, because we thus judge, that if one died for all, then were all dead. And that he died for all, that they which live should not henceforth live unto themselves, but unto him which died for them and rose again. Wherefore, henceforth, know we no man after the flesh. Yea, though we have known Christ after the flesh, yet now henceforth know we him no more. Therefore, if any man be in Christ, he is a new creature. Old things are passed away. Behold, all things are become new. And all things are of God, who hath reconciled us to himself by Jesus Christ, and hath given to us the ministry of reconciliation, to wit, that God was in Christ, reconciling the world unto himself, not imputing their trespasses unto them, and hath committed unto us the word of reconciliation. Now then, we are ambassadors for Christ, as though God did beseech you by us. We pray you in Christ's stead, be ye reconciled to God. For he hath made him to be sin for us who knew no sin, that we might be made the righteousness of God in him. Chapter 6. We then, as workers together with him, beseech you also that ye receive not the grace of God in vain. For he saith, I have heard thee in a time accepted, and in the day of salvation have I succored thee. Behold, now is the accepted time. Behold, now is the day of salvation. Giving no offense in anything, that the ministry be not blamed, but in all things approving ourselves as the ministers of God, in much patience, in afflictions, in necessities, in distresses, in stripes, in imprisonments, in tumults, in labors, in watchings, in fastings, by pureness, by knowledge, by long-suffering, by kindness, by the Holy Ghost, by love unfeigned, by the word of truth, by the power of God, by the armor of righteousness on the right hand and on the left, by honor and dishonor, by evil report and good report, as deceivers and yet true, as unknown and yet well known, as dying and behold we live, as chastened and not killed, as sorrowful yet always rejoicing, as poor yet making many rich, as having nothing and yet possessing all things. O ye Corinthians, our mouth is open unto you, our heart is enlarged. Ye are not straitened in us, but ye are straitened in your own bowels. Now for a recompense in the same, I speak as unto my children, be ye also enlarged. Be ye not unequally yoked together with unbelievers. For what fellowship hath righteousness with unrighteousness, and what communion hath light with darkness? And what concord hath Christ with Belial? Or what part hath he that believeth with an infidel? And what agreement hath the temple of God with idols? For ye are the temple of the living God, as God hath said, I will dwell in them and walk in them, and I will be their God, and they shall be my people. Wherefore come out from among them, and be ye separate, saith the Lord. And touch not the unclean thing, and I will receive you, and will be a father unto you, and ye shall be my sons and daughters, saith the Lord Almighty. Chapter 7. Having therefore these promises, dearly beloved, let us cleanse ourselves from all filthiness of the flesh and spirit, perfecting holiness in the fear of God. Receive us. We have wronged no man, we have corrupted no man, we have defrauded no man. I speak not this to condemn you, for I have said before that ye are in our hearts to die and live with you. Great is my boldness of speech toward you. Great is my glorying of you. I am filled with comfort. I am exceeding joyful in all our tribulation. For when we were come into Macedonia, our flesh had no rest, but we were troubled on every side. Without were fightings, within were fears. Nevertheless, God that comforteth those that are cast down comforted us by the coming of Titus.
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the Lord, we will stand, having done all to stand, stand therefore. Can I tell you, we must stand in the faith wherewith we are taught through the Scriptures, in the King James Bible, the Holy Scriptures, and I'm so thankful that we have these words of truth. The Bible says in Galatians 5, stand fast therefore in the liberty, wherewith Christ hath made us free. And be not entangled again with the yoke of bondage. Amen. He delivered us from the penalty of sin, the power of sin, and one day the presence of sin. He's unshackled us. By his grace, we are no longer in bondage to sin. That's why he says, be not entangled again. What's it say over there in 1 John? You know, John was exhorting his flock of his day. He said, my little children, these things write unto you that ye sin not. But also it says, and if any man sin, we have an advocate with the Father, Jesus Christ the righteous. But we're to guard our hearts with all diligence, for out of it are the issues of life. But I'm glad today that we can stand in the gap and we can stand for Christ. Are you doing that? More family. 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This goes out to our Marine soldiers. I was an Army man myself, but we'll do that another day.

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1: With SRN News, I'm Jason Walker. Action in the move for a new attorney general. Here's correspondent Bernie Bennett.
2: Two Republican senators who threatened to block acting attorney general Todd Blanche's confirmation to lead the Justice Department said Monday that they'll support his nomination, ending an impasse over plans to create a fund to compensate allies of President Donald Trump. The endorsement from GOP Senators John Cornyn and Tom Tillis paves the way for the Senate Judiciary Committee to advance Blanche's nomination Tuesday after the Justice Department and lawmakers reached a deal to formally rescind the $1.8 billion anti-weaponization fund proposed to settle President Trump's lawsuit against the Internal Revenue Service. Bernie Bennett, Washington.
1: Investigators trying to determine what led a 24-year-old man to open fire in a fast food restaurant in Idaho. That an attack that left 3 dead, 7 wounded. The gunman later committed suicide. Efforts to battle wildfires in Washington state are starting to overwhelm parts of the Pacific Northwest.
3: Some residents are returning to pure devastation, their homes leveled. Major General Gent Walsh heads the Washington National Guard.
4: I can tell you today that that's a war zone.
3: As of Monday afternoon, at least 600 homes, businesses, and other structures were destroyed. Many are still under evacuation orders.
4: Some of these folks may not recover. Some of those folks may not rebuild in there.
3: Yards are covered in charred debris. In some cases, only chimneys remain. There are 3 Spokane wildfires covering more than 8,000 acres. Strong winds fueled the blaze Sunday on Monday. Lighter winds and lower temperatures were helping firefighters. I'm Julie Walker.
1: In the meantime, we are learning now from the police in Spokane. A 37-year-old man has now been arrested, apparently in charge with starting one of those fires. So far, there's no word on a possible motive. This is SRN News. A victory for religious freedom in Michigan. Here's Michael Harrington.
5: A physician assistant who was fired for refusing to assist on a sex change operation has settled a lawsuit against University of Michigan Health West for $410,000. First Liberty represented Valerie Klusterman and has issued a statement to the Christian Post saying, quote, Title VII prohibits employers from discriminating against and punishing employees for their faith. Employers cannot drive out people like Valerie just because of their sincere religious beliefs. Michael Harrington reporting.
1: One of Scouting America's biggest gatherings eliminated dedicated spaces for LGBT youth as the organization facing pressure from the Pentagon to pull back its support for the gay agenda. Changes at last week's National Jamboree reflect shifts made by Scouting America since Secretary of War Pete Hegseth drew attention to the organization's woke policies. SRN News. The first deaths linked to the cyclosporo outbreak. Here's Jennifer King.
6: The Michigan Department of Health and Human Services says both people had underlying health conditions. Federal health officials have tied the outbreak to processed lettuce from Mexico, but are also citing other possible distribution channels. The CDC has reports of more than 6,700 lab-confirmed cases and over 420 hospitalizations since May 1st, with thousands of suspected cases across 45 states. I'm Jennifer King.
1: The man serving 2 life terms after pleading guilty to federal charges related to killing a Democratic lawmaker and her husband has made his initial appearance in state court. Procedural hearing for Vance Bolter comes less than 2 weeks after his sentencing in federal court. He pled guilty to federal charges relating to the killing of the couple, as well as shooting and critically wounding 2 others. More details, srnnews.com.

Amen right there. Brian Free and Assurance, only to the King I will sing praises. And the Bradley Still Away and Pray. Good morning to all of you. 77 degrees outside, fair here in Greenville, South Carolina. It is Tuesday, August 4th, and 11 minutes after 2 right now here at the top of the hour here at WTBI Radio Ministries, your best sound around. 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He sponsors in memory of his parents. And our WTBI Internet sponsor for today is a listener who thanks the Lord for her salvation. She also thanks the Lord for her pastor, Randall Osment, and his wife, Karen, at the New Hope Baptist Church. 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Well, overnight to the morning hours, still going to be partly cloudy, low of 70. Today, Tuesday, a 30% chance, increasing to a 60% chance of thunderstorms, and a high of 84 degrees. Coming up here momentarily, 2:40 prayer time, 3 o'clock, the old time preaching.

Hour, and Dr. Ralph Sexton Jr. preaching a fundamental form of godliness. And then at 4:45, encouraging words from Tabernacle Pastor Doug Benton. Right now, the Blythe family, nothing the blood can't cover. The bishops, he said it all. The Hissongs, author and finisher, greater vision, the haven of rest. And then the Vaughn family, that's how much you love me.

It's time once again for the Greenville County Independent Baptist Camp Meeting, celebrating 51 years of camp meeting. It all takes place and begins August the 2nd through August the 7th at 7:30 nightly at 315 New Circle Road in Traverse Rest. There at the camp meeting beginning on a Sunday is Pastor Leonard Griffin there preaching, and then on Monday and Tuesday, Evangelist Stacy Piercy. Wednesdays, Pastor Chad Bailey. Thursday and Friday is Evangelist Buster Kinsey. Singing at the camp meeting is the Fundamentals of Monday and Tuesday of the camp meeting, and then Wednesday through Friday, the AG family there singing. The moderator is Pastor Gary Gwynn, and the vice moderator is Pastor Jeremy Chisholm. And the camp meeting location, once again, 315 New Circle Road in Traverse Rest, the Greenville County Independent Baptist Camp Meeting. Numbers for more information or directions, 864-905-3270 or 864-238-1183. 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
1: With SRN News, I'm Jason Walker. President Trump says U.S. Attorney Jeanine Pirro choked in moving to drop charges against a former Olympian who'd been accused of vandalizing the reflecting pool.
2: I was disappointed with Jeanine Pirro, really disappointed with Jeanine Pirro. She folded like an umbrella. And people get away with things, and it's a disgrace.
1: But he says the judge really took it on the chin.
2: Because the judge was extremely unfriendly to Jeanine. And frankly, I think she choked. Because the judge was really vicious. Instead of going after the people that did it, the judge went after her. And went after her department. And I guess she choked.
1: The search for Savannah Guthrie's 84-year-old mother continues as a major reward money remains on the line for information leading to an arrest. Here's correspondent Laura Winters.
3: It's been 6 months since Nancy Guthrie disappeared from her home in the Catalina foothills in Tucson, Arizona. The reward money stands at $1.2 million. Nancy's daughter, NBC Today Show co-host Savannah Guthrie, released a new video last week on her Instagram page, which put the case back in the news. Pima County Sheriff Chris Nanos has been widely criticized for his handling of DNA evidence in the case because he sent it to a private lab instead of straight to the FBI. Laura Winters reporting.
1: Devastated neighborhoods in eastern Washington, homes leveled by wildfires, some 700 buildings have been destroyed. No deaths have been reported, and authorities have now arrested a 37-year-old man suspected of starting one of the fires near Spokane. And firefighters still have their hands full in several European nations. Big fires burning in France, Spain, and Greece. This is SRN News.
4: 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They're located at 4763 Highway 153 in Easley, and their number is 269-5576. That's 269-5576. And this message is sponsored by a grant from Climate Control of Easley.

As the Bible says, I think it's in John 15, if I'm not mistaken, it could be 14. Greater love is this, no greater love is this, that a man lay down his life for his friends. There's a lot of folks that's laid down their lives, and I really believe with the whole heart for their friends, for their country, but none laid down their lives for the whole world, such as Christ. None. No one's lost nothing as much as Christ had lost everything for a period of time. He stepped out of the portals of glory, and he came into this wicked, dank, decadent, dark, nasty, vile world that we live in still today to save sinners such as you and I. Here we go with the Adams family. I will bless his name. 2:40 prayer time. The Moore's family standing on the solid rock. Kind of a children's song just to kind of get you something different. Johnson Sisters, He'll Pilot Me. Then the old time preaching hour, Dr. Ralph Sexton Jr., A Fundamental Form of Godliness. That was the Vaughn family. That's how much you love me.

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1: Well, we want to thank you for joining into the 2:40 prayer time this morning, Tuesday, August 4th. You know, time is marching on, but one day there'll be no more time, because in eternity there is no time. And it's a joy to realize that Jesus knows the beginning to the end. He's the Alpha and the Omega. He's the beginning and the end, and he knows all about it. All we have to do is enter into his plan and trust him by faith and allow him to walk with us and to work his work in us, that we would present to Christ Jesus in this lost, dark world. And that's why we're to be a light. We're to let our light so shine among men that they may see our good works, which glorify God who is in heaven. That's what Jesus did. He came to glorify God. He came with truth and grace. And he came to this earth and presented us who God was. So if you want to see God, you better go to Jesus. You better look to Jesus. He said, I and my Father are one. They were equal. Co-equal. Ain't that wonderful? Praise the Lord. We're into the deity of Christ, and we're getting ready to talk about he is called God. How about that? But first, if you'd like to pray along with me, you're welcome to. The Bible says in John 20:28, Thomas answered and said unto him, My Lord and my God. You remember when Thomas missed that first Sunday morning service, and he said, unless I see the nail prints in his hands and in his feet and can put my finger into his side, I won't believe. And then Christ appeared. He appeared. He walked right through the wall. He just appeared in that new glorified body that we're going to have. How about that? That's wonderful. But he appeared and he said, Thomas, put your hands here in my hand. Put your fingers here. And Thomas could do nothing but say this word. Thomas answered and said unto him, My God, or my Lord, and my God. And then in Romans 9:5, Christ came, who is over all, God bless forever. Amen. How about that? Who is over all? All power and authority has been given unto him. Christ with us, the hope and glory. Emmanuel, God in the flesh. So we see and we know that the Son of God has come and hath given us an understanding that we may know him that is true, and we are in him that is true, even in his Son, Jesus Christ. This is the true God and eternal life. 1 John 5:20. Great, great epistle. I like to read that a lot. I need to read it again. See also, let's look at Matthew 1:23. What do you think? Let's look at a couple of these things here. Matthew 1:23. And you've probably, I know you've read this before. But he says in verse 23, I just even quoted it. Behold, a virgin shall be with child and shall bring forth a son. And they shall call his name Emmanuel, which being interpreted is God with us. And you can find that prophecy back in Isaiah 7:14. Then look at John 1:1. We know this verse. These verses are very important to realize who we're dealing with. Jesus Christ, the person, is at the right hand of the Father, making intercession. But they're all co-equal. God the Father, God the Son, God the Holy Spirit, the great three in one. How about this? In the beginning was the Word, and the Word was with God, and the Word was God. The same was in the beginning with God. All things were made by him, and without him was not anything made that was made. In him was life, and the life was the light of men. And the light shineth in darkness, and the darkness comprehendeth it not. And then let's go to Psalms 45. We've read these verses. Psalms 45, it's right before 46. It says in chapter 45, verse 6 and 7, Thy throne, O God, is forever and ever. The scepter of thy kingdom is a right scepter. Thou lovest righteousness and hatest wickedness. Therefore, God, thy God, hath anointed thee with the oil of gladness above thy fellows. And then, of course, if you go back here to Hebrews chapter 8, Hebrews chapter 8, and we'll read in verse 1. Let me find it here. Hebrews 8, 1. Now, of these things which we have spoken, this is the sum. We have such a high priest who is set on the right hand of the throne of the majesty in heaven. And that's not the one I wanted. I wanted 1:8. We've discussed that one too. 1:8. He says, But unto the Son he saith, Thy throne, O God, is forever and ever. A scepter of righteousness is the scepter of thy kingdom. And then let's go back here to chapter 1, verse 1 through 3. God, who at sundry times and in diverse manners spake in time past unto the fathers by the prophets, hath in these last days spoken unto us by his Son, whom he hath appointed heir of all things, by whom also he made the worlds, who being the brightness of his glory and express image of his person, and upholding all things by the word of his power, when he had by himself purged our sins, sat down at the right hand of majesty on high. Now let's go to Colossians real quick, and we'll be done for tonight. Colossians, chapter 1, verse 15. Who is the image of the invisible God, the firstborn of every creature? For by him were all things created that are in heaven, that are in earth, visible and invisible, whether it be thrones or dominion, principalities or powers, all things were created by him and for him, and he is before all things, and by him all things consist. He's even the head of the body, the church, who is the beginning, the firstborn from the dead, that in all things he might have preeminence. And when he died on the cross and he rose that third day, because he lives, we'll live also. And he's the firstborn of the church of the living God, building that church today. One day, he's going to call us home. Isn't that wonderful? Father, we come before your throne of grace, Lord, and we thank you for your triuneness. God the Father, God the Son, God the Holy Spirit, the great three in one, the Son manifested. If we see the Son, we see the Father. And he showed us the Father. He showed us the way. He showed us the truth, the life, and the way. And we're so thankful, Lord. I can't explain that whole thing, how he sits on your right hand as a person, how the Father is on the throne, and how the Holy Spirit is working in this world and even in our lives, Lord. As a Christian, we have the indwelling Spirit of God who has sealed us, who helps us and strengthens us. We're so grateful and thankful. Who teaches us, guides us, as we yield unto him, Lord, who speaks to us in times of hurt, times of pain, times of joy, times of study, times of just mundane days. Sometimes he just speaks to us, and he speaks through his word to us. I'm so thankful. I met a young man over the weekend as I was having breakfast and gave him a track, and he came up to me, he goes, I would like to know the Lord better. I want to draw closer and nearer to him. The best thing I could tell him was, stay in the word, young man, stay in the word. Read the Bible. He speaks to you through his word. That's how you get to know him. That's how you can be drawn nearer to him, through the word. And I know as he reads the word, he also helps us to learn to pray the word of God. I was always taught, if you want to be in the will of the word, will of God when praying, pull out your Bible, start reading, and allow the Lord and the Holy Spirit to teach you how to pray and pray his scriptures, the Bible. Many times, Father, we come before your throne of grace with many, many needs. And sometimes we don't understand. And we're trying to get rid of this, and trying to get rid of that, trying to be comforted here and comforted there. But Lord, sometimes you allow these things in our lives to show forth your grace and your praise. And you trust us with what's taking place. Help us to have a little bit more discernment when dealing with asking in prayer some of these requests that we have, and realize that you're in the midst and there's a purpose for all. We're not always being chastised, are we, Dad? We're not always being corrected or punished. I don't believe he punishes us. He corrects us. That's what the Bible teaches us. That's what the Bible teaches. But Father, we want to thank you this morning for hearing us, Lord. We need your mercy today. And I pray, Lord, that you would just bless as we have need. Father, I want to lift up our nation to you, Lord, today. I pray for our president, that you'd help him to make right decisions. I pray, Lord, that you would give him the wisdom in this thing with Iran and Ukraine, which is an unnecessary war. Started by presidents in the past, and now he's inherited something that's just festered up, and it's just in a situation, Lord. I pray for the Ukrainian people. I pray for the Iranian people. These governments start these troubles. These governments cause these battles, and then the people suffer. Lord, I just pray you'd end that one there in the Ukraine with Russia. I pray that you would end the one in Iran and remove the mullahs that are incessantly dictatorial and mistreating and killing their own people because they want to stay in power and they want to caliphate the world. Islam is not a friend to the United States of America, to any free country that has a constitution that's contrary to them. Father, we're dealing with people that are in jihad. We're dealing with people that that want to die because they've been promised things that's not even true. And they're the infidel. And I know, Lord, we have the gospel. And I pray, Lord, that the gospel would continue to reach them people. Many of them are Muslims because they just don't want to be bothered. But yet, Lord, you're in the midst, still presenting the word of God. We pray for our country, Lord. Pray for our president. Father, I pray that you'd send many missionaries into those regions and that they would hear the gospel and believe. I've heard, Father, that there's many Ukrainians sharing the gospel with their own people. And I say, praise the Lord. Thank you, Father. Thank you, Lord. There's many here in America that have been praying for this, many in America that has supporting the Ukraine people with food and shelter and clothing and a Bible and tracts and so much literature, Lord. Father, we thank you. The surrounding countries have taken in some of the Ukraines, and we thank you for that. Lord, our problem today is in Iran. And I pray for my Christian brothers and sisters in Iran, Lord. There's many. And I pray, Lord, that you would just help them. War is not nice. War is not easy. And there are unnecessary wars, and then there are necessary wars. The Bible says, if it be possible, live at peace with all men. Sometimes it's impossible. But Lord, I pray that you bring peace in that region, and that many lives to the gospel can be reached through many missionaries that can come in to that country and those surrounding areas, and they would have a chance to hear the gospel of Jesus Christ. I pray, Lord, now that you would just bless in this time of need. And I pray and thank you for our great country that we live in. You have blessed us dearly. And one day the blessings are going to run out. One day you're going to call the church home. But until then, Lord, would you help us to stand firm in the faith wherewith you've called us and preach the gospel of Jesus Christ. Now, Father, let the words of our mouth, the meditation of our heart, be acceptable in thy sight, O Lord, our strength and our Redeemer. And we'll thank you and praise you in Jesus' precious name. Amen, amen, and amen.

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1: The message you're about to hear was preached by Dr. Ralph Sexton, Jr. The title of this message is A Fundamental Form of Godliness. And the text that Dr. Ralph Sexton, Jr. chose for this message, 2 Timothy chapter 3, verses 1 through 5. This message was originally preached at the Southwide Baptist Fellowship there in Chattanooga, Tennessee, in 1990. Now, the message by Dr. Ralph Sexton, Jr.
2: And tonight I would, by the help of the Lord, like to bring a message entitled, A Fundamental Form. A Fundamental Form. If you have your Bible, turn with me to 2 Timothy chapter 3 and verse number 5. 2 Timothy 3 and 5. The Bible reads, having a form of godliness, but denying the power thereof, from such turn away. We're all very familiar with this third chapter of 2 Timothy. It is the chapter that predicts the apostasy that is to hit in the last days, the great falling away. Verse number 1 says, This know also that in the last day perilous times shall come. I think it's fairly obvious to all of us tonight that the perilous times are here. I am not depressed. I am not a prophet of doom. I am not discouraged. I am encouraged. I'm not looking for this world to solve my problems, I'm looking for the Lord to solve my problems. But nevertheless, there's a great challenge facing us tonight as the people of God. I am convinced that this is the most exciting hour that a believer could ever live. I believe if I'd had the privilege and honor of standing with the Holy God in the dateless past, and God would allow to draw a timeline across eternity and say, Now, Ralph, anywhere along here, you can pick to live. I'm going to give you that option. You want to live in Noah's day? You want to live with Abraham? You want to walk with Elijah? You want to live with in the New Testament days after my sons ministered on the earth? I can't think of a more exciting time to be alive than right where we are tonight, 1990. You that are assembled here in this massive auditorium tonight are the ones that have been asked to do something that no other generation has ever been asked to do before. You see, God's asked you, would you kindly, patiently, and faithfully serve on the welcoming committee for His own Son, Jesus Christ? He's asked me to do something that He's never asked another generation to do. When men's hearts are failing them for fear and when it's dark around the world, would you be found faithful? Would you stand true? Oh, I'm excited about it. Brother Hudson alluded just a moment ago to some of the things that are taking place, and so fast the developments are shaping up. Even while we've been here at Southwide this week, East and West Germany have become one nation. Gomer is now one, fulfilling the prophecies of the Word of God. Technology is now in place for Revelation chapter 11, Revelation chapter 13 to be fulfilled. You are the generation that has lived to see this happen. Even while we're sitting here, airplanes are taking off around the world from various countries, and they're assembling in the Middle East. Operation Desert Shield is now underway as they prepare the way for the battle of Gog and Magog. They're worried about Saddam Hussein, but I am convinced that they are gathering in the Middle East as never before, and I'm convinced that there will never be leaving out of that part of the world until Jesus comes. The Western world can never, ever again to leave undefended the oil wells that the West relies upon. Without realizing it, they have moved another chess piece into place. Saddam Hussein, according to Paul Harvey last Friday, a week ago, now has 1,000 workmen laboring on the walls of old Babylon, 60 miles south of Baghdad. They're working. The stonemasons are cutting and assembling. He's already placed a stone in the wall, showing him shaking hands with Nebuchadnezzar. He claims to be in the same lineage as Hammurabi and Nebuchadnezzar, another great king, will sit upon the throne in Babylon. He just bragged on the radio a few days ago that he'll rule the world from his palace in Babylon. You say, well, he's a crazy man. Well, he's got the whole world looking at him. He made your trip to Southwide more expensive than it was going to be. And according to Nightline Friday night, that if it continues and develops into a shooting war, we're going to see oil prices reach $100 a barrel for oil. Well, we can't even imagine the shock, the oil shock that will settle and ripple down through the economies of the world. Literally tonight, the whole world is teetering on this edge of financial ruin. It's also at the same time we watch what's developing in Europe. We see that the European Council has just voted to adopt the Tower of Babel as their symbol of unification, projected for 1992. The European Council voted that their motto will be many tongues,

developments. But not only in Europe, not only do we see the Arab world, and not only do we see the developments of the military might of the West as they struggle to secure their future, but now tonight we're seeing the Jews, for some reason, the floodgate has opened. For some reason, around the world, Jews are answering a strange call that they can't really explain within themselves. And as of September 1, the latest Jerusalem Post that I have a copy of, it says that already this year, 90,000 Jews from Russia alone have returned to the homeland. They used to get excited when 4,000 and 5,000 Jews a year would come home. 90,000 already in 1990. And the projection is that there will be 1 million Jews by the end of next year coming out of the Soviet Union. 2 million by the year 1992. When the Southwide Baptist Fellowship was formed, the nation of Israel was only 7 years old. When Dr. Lee Robinson and Dr. Harold Seitler and Dr. John Waters and the other 400 charter members gathered together, they had a goal in mind that the Southwide Baptist Fellowship would preserve a place and a platform for old-time preaching, old-time praying, and old-time praising the Lord. That we could carry from one generation to another generation that Christ is for the world, Christ is for the home, Christ is for America. They wanted to see that the generation that had seen the birth of these great events in the middle 40s and then the birth of Israel in 48, they wanted to see that the new generation coming on the religious scene would have the same opportunities to worship God. If you've noticed, down through our current history, that the President of the United States on many occasions will secure television time and he'll go in front of a joint session of the House and the Senate and he will give a State of the Union address. Many governors in their meeting with the legislators, they will gather together and they will report to the people of the state of Tennessee, North Carolina, whatever the case may be, and it will give a state of the state address. But I wonder, as we gather here tonight, 35 years old, as an organization with a purpose, 35 years old, realizing that we've had some problems and realizing that we've got some hard days in front of us, I wonder if maybe tonight we shouldn't call in and ask the Holy Spirit of God to search us afresh and anew. Not for a state of the union, not for a state of the state, but for the state of the church in the 90s as we enter into the decade of destiny. I wonder tonight if the Holy Spirit were to visit our conclave and walk among us. I wonder if he left us and walked back into the Holy of Holies, I wonder what the report would sound like in heaven as the Holy Spirit entered into the throne room of God and says, I am returning to give you a state of the church report. Would it be a sad state? Would it be a sorry state? Would it be a sickly state of the church that he reported back into heaven? Would he report a church that's lost the wonder of it all? Would he report back into heaven that we've been caught up in our own works and our own efforts and our own programs and our own personalities? I wonder if the Holy Spirit might not report after visiting our churches and living in our parsonages and listening to our teachers and attending our colleges and watching our worship and monitoring our music and longing for our prayers, that he might not walk in and say, yes, they're still there. 35 years later, they're still meeting, but they have a form of godliness. You say, but Brother Ralph, you don't understand. We're fundamentalists. You don't understand, Brother Ralph. When that verse of Scripture talks about a form of godliness, it's talking about the religious rhetoric. It's talking about religious routine. It's talking about those that have the hierarchy and the programs.

0: Well, I've got news for you, my friend. We're in trouble in fundamental circles because now we have developed a fundamental form of godliness. We have adopted, and it is so well documented. It is so well orchestrated. It is very sophisticated. It is even, yes, finely educated. But nevertheless, it is a fundamental form. It's doctrinally sound. It's ecclesiastically separated. And it's pathetically powerless. And it's dead. Dead, dead, dead. We have our meetings, we have our gatherings, we have our revivals, we have our conferences, and yet, out of all the generations that have ever lived and served the Holy God, we're having less impact and less power with God and have less authority in the Holy of Holies than any generation that has ever lived. The world used to get so mad at us that they'd throw rocks at us. The world used to get so irritated with us that they'd tie us to a stake and set us on fire. We used to be such a thorn in the flesh of the devil that he was constantly attacking and demeaning and trying to destroy. But now we have so beautifully blended into the religious world that's around us that now we are a part of the mainstream apostasy as we sail the little boat of apathy towards the falls of destruction. Fundamental form, but no power. To see the hand of God reach into a service and remove man's hand off the controls and to give the controls back to a holy God. We've gotten so nervous about letting the Lord have His way and His will in a service that a lot of pastors have a heart attack if someone stands up and says, I would like to give a word of testimony. The choir can begin to sing a beautiful hymn that lifts up the lovely name of Jesus. And anytime there's been revival, anytime there's been a moving of God, it's always been marked by music that elevated Christ to the throne that He belonged upon. Not a contemporary tickle, but a Christ that's lifted up to a lost and a dying world. Not a gospel rock, because the gospel will not rock. It's a misnomer. The nomenclature's all wrong. You can't have gospel rock any more than you can have gospel pornography. You can't have gospel drug addiction, gospel alcoholism, and you cannot have gospel rock. There's only one rock, and it's the rock of ages. But we get so nervous as the choir begins to sing, and maybe a tear begins to trickle out of an eye that's been dry so long. And all of a sudden, a heart that has been so barren for the breath of God and the dew of the Holy Ghost. And a little hand begins to raise up. Praise the Lord. Hallelujah. And all of a sudden, we quickly rise from our seat and say, now, I know you mean well, but we've learned better. We don't want to offend anyone. You just praise the Lord in the privacy of your home. You just take off your shoes and have a spell behind closed doors. I'm praying for God to get on some folks and they'll have a spell in public once again. This generation needs to know that our God is alive. I'm not talking about wildfire. I'm not talking about emotionalism. I'm not talking about handling snakes and drinking poison. I'm not talking about motivational psychology. I'm talking about getting into glory. I'm talking about God coming to church. I'm talking about a of the world. I'm talking about the breath and the being and the presence of God Himself when He walks among fallen men. And your little tabernacle cannot contain the glory of it all. Of God may be once again upon His people. Did you hear Dr. Robison last night? He said we must again present a united picture of the Holy Spirit's work. We must be men with power. Did you hear Dr. Kempton last evening? He said Christianity in the West is almost shut down. Why? Because we are powerless. Did you hear my soulmate, Johnny Pope, this morning? Don't you make fun of Johnny. God will get mad, and I'm already mad. He said, no fussing, no feuding, no fighting, but we need the Holy Spirit living in the preachers of today and the people of today. Personal holiness is the challenge, and it will produce the power of God upon the people. Did you hear Dr. Mark Cameron? Men that he had known, men who had lived and breathed the power of God. Billy Sunday, Ironside Moody, R.G. Lee, Gypsy Smith. Did you hear Dr. Garland Cofield this morning? Dr. Bobby Robertson, as they talked about He is God and that He has the power. It seems to me that the marvelous Holy Spirit of God has started knitting a beautiful work among us on Monday evening, and He continues to stir among the hearts of His people. You know, tonight this could be the most critical South-wide conference that there's ever been held in the history of our movement. Did you know this could be a pivotal week? Did you know that the devil's already been bragging around your town and my town that it's over for that old rabble-rousing crowd? It's over for that old-time religion crowd. I'm convinced tonight that we must repent of having a fundamental form of godliness because we have accepted a form to replace the power of God. And because of that, we now tonight face three critical problems. We now face a national neglect, a national nightmare, and a national need. If I think about a national nightmare, I think about a society that I'm living in and you're living in that has been soiled with sin. I am so grateful that I am not 13 years old tonight. I'm grateful. I am thankful. What in the world are these young people going to face? You look at what they are already facing tonight, but what are they going to face? We now have in America tonight venereal disease second only to the common cold in the United States of America. We've got 10 and 11-year-old children being treated for alcoholics in our country. Last week, the chancellor of the New York City school system appeared on national television, and he recommended that condoms be placed in every school in the New York City system. He said, it's not a matter of morality. He said, it's a matter of life and death. He said, AIDS has become the one number one killer of young people between the ages of 13 and 30. While we play church, the nation is literally corrupting around us. There's no one to blame but the church. There's no one to fuss at. You can't get on radio and TV and fuss at the pimp and the prostitute and the drug dealer and the wine and the beer maker. There's no fussing to be done. The problem's not out there. The problem's right here at the house of God. This is where we ran God off. This is where the power left. This is where the glory departed from. In America, we now murder 1,500,000 babies a year. A nightmare of pain, blood, and suffering. And for the most part, our pulpits are silent. And our churches and our deacon boards and our congregations say, "Now, Pastor, we don't want to get involved in something that's really a political matter. It's to be settled by our legislators." The church tonight has bloody hands because we're not crying out over the death that's sweeping our land. I have news for you. That nightmare's not going to end. That nightmare is going to get worse, and for you personally, it's going to continue till you go to the judgment seat of Christ. And you're going to stand in front of Jesus Christ, and you're going to have bloody hands because we just didn't want to get involved in the battle to save innocent human life. We can get two whales stuck in ice. And we'll have international cooperation to save two whales. Businesses will donate millions of dollars of material and fuel to save two whales. And you can't even get Christians to pray for a murder house to shut down in your own community. We have the nightmare of the American Civil Liberties Union re-educating America on the separation of church and state. They've been so powerful and so political that now the television, the magazines, and the newspapers are continuing the methodical brainwashing of a new generation that there's to be a separation of church and state. I've got news for you tonight. The founding fathers never once intended for there to be a separation of church and state. They intended for the state to stay out of the church, but they never intended for God to get out of the government. Isaiah 58 and verse 1 says, "Cry aloud, spare not, lift up thy voice like a trumpet." But the nightmare that's sweeping this land of ours is that we're not crying aloud. We're not lifting up our voices like trumpets. We're moving collectively and corporately together for more power, more prestige, and more prosperity. More than we want power with a holy God, we want power with other men. Hollywood increases its power over people by changing the rules. This past Friday, they voted to do away with the X rating. It's now gone. The motion picture industry said we wanted to do away with it because the X rating has such a bad taste in the mouths of people. We are now going to introduce adult movies to the nation, but we'll incorporate a new title for it, NC-17. That doesn't sound as hard and as blatant and as graphic as X-rated. They changed the rules. All they're doing is relabeling hell to give it a new and easier package to sell it and to promote it and even to be swallowed by the public in America. It's a nightmare in our land tonight when the homosexual and lesbian community has so much power in the Congress of America that they could not even vote to censor Barney Franks. Convicted of crime, convicted of running a prostitution ring, evidence over and over and over again, but yet there was so much power and influence peddling, they could not even vote to give him a smack on the hand, which is censorship. It's a nightmare in America when a statesman like our North Carolina Senator Jesse Helms is made the target of the NEA and the liberal editors and the queer community that's wanting, because he only wants one thing, and that is a moral renewal in America. There's a hotly contested senatorial race in our home state, and out of state organizations are pumping money for ads and for television promotion, because this man that says America must have a moral renewal is now made to be a scapegoat. On CNN just a few days ago, it showed a group of homosexuals meeting in San Francisco, and they were opening up the sidewalk and placing down in the sidewalk a time capsule. Inside of that capsule, they had Mapplethorpe's artwork, quote unquote. It is so vulgar and so vile that I cannot even describe to you in mixed company the content of the artwork. Also in that package were drawings and photographs of the picture of Christ in human urine. And down into that time capsule they placed it, and they said, "We're afraid that Senator Jesse Helms will have this kind of art outlawed, and we want to preserve it for a future generation." May God give some Baptists here tonight a desire to preserve something from heaven for a future generation. May God give you back your anger at sin and the devil in his crowd. It's a nightmare when a church loses its fight. It's a nightmare when in our country when the church starts preaching a social gospel instead of a saving grace. It's a nightmare when positive preaching and positive thinking replaces powerful preaching from the authoritative, inerrant, infallible, holy, inspired Word of God. It's a nightmare when we have more faith in our daily astrological reports than we do in the Word of God. It's a nightmare when the churches are so busy deciding who's for Jerry Falwell and who's for Jack Hiles that they forget to find out who's for the Lord Jesus Christ. What's wrong with us, church? We're not running popularity contests. We're to be soldiers of the cross. We're to be defending the faith and the Word of God and the virgin birth, crying aloud and sparing not, getting down into the gap where the hedgerow's fallen down and saying, "Don't come this way, it'll lead to hell." We're supposed to be fighting for the truth and the things of God, but we're spending our time and our energy playing politics. We will never agree with any man 100% on everything, but you and I can agree to agree with Jesus. Hey, you know something? We're here. We're here tonight, and we're here because God had us at this place at this time to do some things for Him that can impact the future of our nation. And the only way that can happen is that we had better get our eyes fastened back on the Lord Jesus Christ. It's a nightmare in this land when our teenagers from our churches and our community and our schools can go to a dance on Saturday night and go to the house of God on Sunday. They go to the dance on Saturday night and they feel something. And they go to the house of God on Sunday and feel nothing. They go to the dance on Saturday night and they catch a fever. They go to the house of God on Sunday morning and they catch a cold. They go to the dance on Saturday night and they feel the furor and they feel the fever and they feel the emotion, and they go to the house of God on Sunday morning and they watch the funeral. As by our practice, we continue to serve a God that's dead, and we go through our religious motions. May God forgive us for having a form of godliness It may be a fundamental form of godliness, but nevertheless, it is a form of godliness. This national nightmare is produced because of a national neglect. The first neglect is we have failed to pass the fire on to this generation. We're giving them the deeds to the land. We're giving them the keys to the buildings. We're passing on the church buses and vans. But somewhere in there, we neglected to pass on the fire of God. Do you know why we were the fastest growing churches in the 60s and in the 70s? It's because we were on fire in the 60s and in the 70s. We had life in our pulpits. We had fire in our bones. And we had a prayer life to back it up. But you know what we did? We failed to reproduce. You see, off the national scene of religion in America tonight is gone Billy Sunday. Gypsy Smith is gone. Cyclone Mac is gone. Uncle Bud Robinson's gone. Dr. Bob Jones Sr.'s gone. Vance Havner's gone. Dr. John R. Rice is gone. Dr. R. G. Lee is gone. Dr. James Alexander Stewart is gone. Dr. Avery Rogers is gone. Oliver B. Green is gone. Uncle Joe Parsons is gone. Old B.B. Caldwell is gone. Dr. E.J. Daniels is gone. Hyman Appleman is gone. Dr. J. Vernon McGee is gone. All across the horizons, we see empty boots. Where soldiers once served bravely, and now they're gone. Lester Roloff is gone. B.R. Lakin is gone. You say, well, Brother Ralph, it's not all that bad. I mean, look around you. There's still some preachers left. We still have Dr. Lee Robinson. We still have Dr. Harold Seitler. We still have Dr. John Rollins. We still have Dr. Percy Ray. We still have Dr. J. Harold Smith. We still have Dr. Ralph Sexton Sr. You know, it's not all that bad. Dr. Ray's in a vegetative state. Can't talk. The old revivalist is silenced. Dr. Seitler's suffering from myasthenia gravis. All of those preachers we just mentioned, most are in their 80s. The youngest is my father, who's here tonight, 71. You say, what's your point? The point is, who's going to preach to this generation? Who's going to rise up and stand, and having done all, stand? We've neglected to reproduce. We've neglected to fill our pulpits with men with power that fear God and preach with authority. We've taught this generation to organize instead of agonize. We've made great business administrators out of them. We've instructed them in the power of persuasion instead of the power of old-time Holy Ghost, heaven-sent conviction. We've neglected to produce preachers in the place of religious politicians. We've neglected to tell our people and our congregation that teaching will not make you mad. We've got people leaving fundamental Baptist churches and saying, Pastor, I'm just not really getting fed around here. I'm going to go down the road. They have a powerful teaching ministry there. Teaching. Thank God for teachers. Thank God for teaching. But I've got news for you, my friend. Teaching will not aggravate you. Teaching will not irritate you. Teaching won't make you mad like some of you are mad right now. But I got news for you. It pleased God by the foolishness of preaching. God wants a preacher. God wants somebody to preach. God wants to hear the articulate man walk to the pulpit, leave the Holy of Holies, walk into the midst of the beast. Amen. Thus saith the Lord. Amen. Somebody find my microphone.
1: It was left in.
0: Praise God anyhow. We must again have that authority and that place upon the lives of men, that the congregation, that the gathering of men, women, boys and girls, Sunday morning, Sunday night, and Wednesday night, they know there's something different about that man entering behind the desk. He's not an employee of my parents. He's not a puppet of a deacon board. He didn't sell his call for a bowl of pottage. He's not trying to buy him a retirement. He's not afraid of their faces. He gets along with God and he walks out and says, "Thus saith the Lord." We've got to have it. It's the only hope. Because when you've got preaching, it jerks the cover right off of sin. Teaching will put flowers on your quilt. Preaching will jerk it off of you and let your shame show. Oh, preaching plows into the religious pews and pulls up the hypocrite and the Pharisee. Preaching makes men get white mouth and walk up to the preacher and say, "I don't like that." Oh, preaching, my friend, it gets into the religious activity that's been substituted for righteous living. It pleased God by the foolishness of preaching. We neglected to tell our colleges and our universities and our seminaries that it's not to be a Peter Cartwright or a D.L. Moody or a Charles Finney or a Billy Sunday or a James Stewart or a David Brainerd or a George Whitfield, but for you, O man of God, O woman of Zion, to get along with God and ask and beg Him to give you what He gave them. He doesn't want you to be someone else. He wants you to be you surrendered. Be ye filled with the Spirit. We're in such a hurry to be successful, we've neglected to tarry before the throne. We've substituted promotion for prayer. We've got everything but what works for eternity. Tonight I'm convinced we must lead the way in repentance for having a fundamental form of godliness. A national need follows a national neglect. You say, "Brother Sexton, what is that need?" A need to repent and do our first works. A need to get back to prayer, preaching, evangelism, revival, soul winning, hearty singing, praising the Lord, being a missionary-minded church. That's what we need to get back to. We need to get back to lifting up Jesus instead of lifting up me. My ministry. My church. My meeting. My campaign. My mess. Oh, yeah. Because it's out of your mess. Your own kids are going back into the world. It's out of your mess that Christian homes are getting ripped by divorce. It's out of your mess that godly men are turning to the world, the flesh, and the devil. Obviously, we've got some problems. We better get back and find the face of God. Whatever happened to the broken heart and the tear-filled eye? Isaiah 57:14 says there's another need for us. That's the need to remove the stumbling block. Isaiah 57:14 says, take up the stumbling block out of the way of my people. I want to ask you something tonight. Is your spouse stumbling over you? Preachers, are you causing your wife to stumble? Are you causing your wife to hate to even go to the house of God because she can't worship? Are you causing your children to stumble? Preachers, are you causing your whole church to stumble because we're so caught up with us, we forgot about Him? Are we making all of our decisions as to how it will benefit me? What's the bottom line on this? Who will reap the results of this? Are our people stumbling over our fundamental form of godliness? There's another need tonight. It's a need not to wait. We don't have another year to wait to start doing it right. We don't have another week to wait to start getting our tears back and our tenderness back. It's because He looked over the wall and saw, hey, they're just like us. They don't have a God. They just got a form. Well, they've got tighter laws than we do. It's against the law to pray in their church. Against the law to pray in their school and to read the Bible in their school. But yet you can go to the Soviet Union now and they're reading the Bible and praying in school. Think of that. But it's against the law here. The reason the wall came down, they said the danger's gone. They're just like us. Now we'll take the wall down and we'll let them finance us and rebuild us. Our goals have not changed. Will we be satisfied with a form of godliness? Will we be content with a fundamental form of godliness? You say that's really not a fair analogy. I think it is in most of our churches. I think it is. You say, well, Brother Ralph, we don't have a menu. We don't pass it out. You don't have to. You got it memorized. You got it memorized. We're going to have two opening congregationals. We're going to have a prayer. We're going to have a special. We're going to take up an offering. We're going to have another special. Then we're going to have sermonette for Christianettes that are still living in spiritual bassinets. And don't mess with the program. Why, in most of our churches, if it broke out in the Sunday school hour, it would create heart attacks in several wings of the building. They'd be meeting in the pastor's study. How are we going to handle this? They're laying in the floor over there praying. How are we going to handle this? It's out of control. We can't do anything with it. I thought that's what we were after. When I was a little boy, I used to go to the tent meeting and hear my dad preach. And in those mountain tent meetings, they had an altar across that tent. It was about 60 feet long, made out of 2x8 boards on locust posts. That way you could pray on both sides of it. And a lot of times before my father would get through preaching, you'd hear somebody go, oh, God, forgive me. I'm going to hell. They would interrupt the dignity of the worship. And the sacredness of the moment. To cry out to God to have mercy. And they'd start heading towards the altar and never make it. God had hit him in the back of the head with a ball peen hammer of old-time conviction. Roll him up in that sawdust, and you'd hear him beg, "Oh, God, don't let me go to hell. God, give me a chance. I want to get right." But we're busy getting them to sign cards and to dunk them so we can add them to our statistical revival that we're having. I don't want to see your numbers. I want to see how they're living. May God shake us, men. There's nothing wrong with evangelizing. There's nothing wrong with reaching out. That's, you're missing my point. But I just pray to God we're doing it with the right motives. Those folks would fill those altars. Both sides. I never will forget one night. I got sort of rambunctious playing in the shavings. And I crawled around. I'd been pulling legs off crickets and making cars out of them and pushed them around those shavings. And I've been weird all my life. I remember I crawled down there to the end of that altar and I looked down and I said, "Boy, that's a neat tunnel. 60-foot tunnel. Folks on both sides." So I just crawled under there. "Man, this is nice. But there's a lot of crickets under here." And I noticed water was dripping off this side. Water's dripping off this side. I didn't know it. I was 7 years old. But I was in Holy Ghost University. God will want me to know the little boy is real. He knew one day I'd have a college professor look at me and say, "You that trust Christ are just weak emotionally. He's the crutch of weak people that can't face life's realities." God had me down there in Holy Ghost U, crawling. That water from tears dripping off both sides of that board. And I'd hear those people crying, "Oh, God, please don't let me go to hell. God, I'm sorry. I'm wicked." I found out there's old-time repentance. I found out a man got sorry of his sin, not sorry he's caught in his sin. And we have something up in the mountains we call exhorters. Exhorters. A lot of the old mountain preachers, they wouldn't go preach unless they took their exhorter with him. You ever sick the dog on somebody? I know you're too spiritual. But those exhorters, their job was to sick the preacher on the devil. That's all they had to do. Most of them had Bibles as big as coffee tables. I don't know where they ordered them. Big boys. A lot of them had a uniform of sorts. Brogan boots, bibbed overalls, white shirt, and a sport coat. You're making fun of my upbringing, I can tell. That's all they had. And you know what they'd do? That preacher would preach, and those old exhorters would say, "Preach, son, preach." Some of you fellas ought to get you one of those. Get you a tape of somebody saying, "Preach, son, preach." Make it yourself and put it under your pulpit and right in the middle, reach over there and hit that button. "Preach, son, preach." That's what you're there for. Those exhorters that say, "Don't look at their face. Don't look at their face. Look at Jesus. Look at Jesus, son. Hey, come on. Come on, get back in the book. Get off that rabbit trail. Get back in the book. Preach, son, preach. They'd pray hell off his back. They'd run demons and devils out the door. They'd fumigate the air with the rose of Sharon. They'd begin to pray for the dew of the Holy Ghost to settle down on that place. And God would take little old mountain men, wind them up, turn them loose on the devil, and let them preach with power and authority as a dying man to dying men. And when invitation time hit, those exhorters would hit that altar. Because I was under there when they started working. They started almost sing-songing in the minors, Brother Al. They started, Oh, Lord, let him die, God, let him die. Oh, Lord. Let him die. God, let him die. Oh, God. Oh, God, let him die. Lord, he won't be any good if you don't let him die. Let him die. God, let him die. I thought one of those men found me under there, those crickets. I thought for sure he had seen me and was telling God on me. And he's telling God to let me die. I got a little older, and I found out what those old men were talking about. I found out that if you don't die out to the world, and you don't die out to the flesh, and you don't die out to the devil, that you'll never preach with power. You'll never live with power. You'll never teach with power. You'll never sing with power till you die out, die out, die out. Oh, may God stir us tonight to die out. May God get inside of us and kill everything that doesn't look like God tonight. May He cut it out with power. May God burden some man tonight to say, God, I'm sick of me. Oh, God, I'm sick of me. God, I want you more than I want the rising of the sun, more than I want breath in my lungs, more than I want blood in my veins. I want the power of God on my life. It only comes when you get desperate and when you get hungry. And until somewhere down in the Sahara Desert of your soul, you get sick of you and sick of mechanics and sick of programs and three-pointers and a poem and say, oh God, shake me up, cut me up, break me, mold me, make me, and let me preach with your power. Oh God, may I teach with your power. May I sing with your power. Just don't leave me alone, God. Oh, just don't leave me alone. I wonder if anybody else is hungry for a fresh touch of the sweet Holy Ghost of God. I wonder if anybody else doesn't want to go home the way they showed up. I wonder if there's one pastor that's willing to say, before I leave Chattanooga, I want God to clean me out and load me up and do something for me I can't do for myself. Oh, gentlemen, ladies, young adults and teenagers, hey! Would somebody look and see the nightmare that's on the land? Would somebody see the need that's on the land? Would somebody go get Jesus? We're in a mess. Oh, would God raise up another generation to stir us and to break us to be men of God? May we stand with our heads bowed. And if God's spoken to you, I beg you tonight in Jesus' wonderful name, don't be satisfied. Don't be content with what you used to be. May God break us and make us that we'll be men and women of God, missionaries of power, singers of power, teachers of power, pastors of power, parents of power, Christians of power, teenagers of power, college students with power. May God move us. May God mold us and shape us.
1: Well, our heads bowed, our eyes closed as folks are praying. Let's sing, "Pass Me Not, O Gentle Savior, Hear My Humble Cry." As we sing tonight and God's doing something in your heart, you slip out and come. "Pass Me Not, O Gentle Savior, Hear My Humble Cry. God, I know you're working in hearts." You let God do something in your heart. Brother Paul Faulkner, lead us together.

The message you just heard was preached by Dr. Ralph Sexton Jr. This message is titled, A Fundamental Form of Godliness. And the text that Dr. Ralph Sexton Jr. chose for the message, 2 Timothy chapter 3, verses 1 through 5. This message was originally preached at the Southwide Baptist Fellowship there in Chattanooga, Tennessee, in 1990.

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2: With SRN News, I'm Jason Walker. President Trump says new talks with Tehran are the last chance for Iran to forge a deal and avoid escalation of U.S. strikes.
3: It's not very complex. We're talking about the strait, the opening of the strait, having it open literally by tomorrow. Completely open. And that's phase one. And phase two is we then will talk about the nuclear capacity, the nuclear, what, you know, as we've been mentioned, that basically, it's, I think most say, the denuclearization of Iran has to happen.
2: Two GOP lawmakers who had threatened to block Acting Attorney General Todd Blanche's bid to lead the Justice Department now say they will vote to advance the nomination. That statement from Senators John Cornyn and Tom Tillis comes as Blanche issued an order late Sunday formally rescinding the anti-weaponization fund to compensate people who believe they were unfairly prosecuted by the Justice Department. Numerous states are not exactly happy over revamped tariffs and rising prices and are taking the Trump administration to court. We have the latest on that story now from correspondent Jennifer King.
4: 25 states are joining a lawsuit suing the Trump administration over the latest round of double-digit tariffs. They say the basis, that countries had not done enough to crack down on imports produced by illegal forced labor, is a pretext. New York Attorney General Letitia James says after losing at the Supreme Court, the administration is once again trying to illegally raise taxes on families and businesses with a new round of tariffs. Pennsylvania Governor Josh Shapiro says the president's tariffs have injected unnecessary chaos and confusion into residents' lives and raised prices across the board. I'm Jennifer King.
2: And this is SRN News. Arkansas family has filed suit against Grok. Here's Michael Harrington.
5: The artificial intelligence program is being blamed for helping spread child pornography. The Arkansas mom and dad say a photographer used Grok to turn innocent photos he took of their 10-year-old daughter and other kids into child porn. The photographer has been arrested and charged with 200 counts of making indecent images of kids. But the parents say the AI company shares responsibility and should be punished too. Michael Harrington reporting.
2: The co-owner of the Seattle Storm, Celeste Keaton, has been fined by the WNBA and suspended for attending the team's next five home games. That suspension comes after Keaton berated a pair of teenage fans after a game. Teens were holding signs supporting Sophie Cunningham, a player for Indiana who'd spoken out against transgenderism. She's been blasted by the LGBT. This is SRN News. Well, the times are changing. College computer science majors are down. AI, for everyone else, is actually going up. We hear more on this developing story from correspondent Lisa Dwyer.
6: Hiring for entry-level software developers has slowed, and college enrollment in computer science is declining. However, interest in artificial intelligence is growing among students from non-tech majors. Schools like VCU are offering AI minors, and universities like Purdue and Harvard are incorporating AI into the curriculum. Northwestern University is expanding AI courses for non-computer science majors. Colleges are responding to changes in student demand, but they also recognize that new graduates, regardless of their field, are facing questions about their AI skills from potential employers. I'm Lisa Dwyer.
2: More details at srnnews.com.
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Amen. Is anything too hard for God? Listen to this, Psalms 135, verse 3. Praise the Lord, for the Lord is good. Sing praises unto his name, for it is pleasant. For the Lord hath chosen Jacob unto himself and Israel for his peculiar treasure. Of course, he's building the church right now. That's pretty good too, isn't it? For I know that the Lord is great, and that our Lord is above all gods. Whatsoever the Lord pleased, that did he in heaven and in earth, in the seas and all deep places. He causes the vapors to ascend from the ends of the earth. He maketh lightnings for rain. He bringeth the wind out of his treasuries, who smote the firstborn of Egypt, both of man and beast. And it goes on and gives a list of things he did here for Israel. And he gets down here at verse 15. He says, the idols of the heathen are silver and gold, the work of man's hands. They have mouths, but they speak not. Eyes have they, but they see not. They have ears, but they hear not. Neither is there any breath in their mouth. They that make them are like unto them. So is every one that trusteth in them.

Bless the Lord, O house of Israel. Bless the Lord, O house of Aaron. Bless the Lord, O house of Levi. Ye that fear the Lord, bless the Lord. Blessed be the Lord out of Zion, which dwelleth at Jerusalem. Praise ye the Lord. It's 14 minutes after 4 in the morning, Tuesday, August 4th. That was the Barker's family. Is anything too hard for God? Mike Edwards, Over the Tide. It's 75 degrees outside right now here in Greenville. Mostly cloudy. Overnight through morning hours, we are done with. But today, Tuesday, a 40% chance increase into an 80% chance of thunderstorms, a high of 83 degrees. And then tonight, a 60% chance of showers, likely low of 69. Wednesday, a 30% chance increasing to a 90% chance of thunderstorms, a high of 84. Wednesday night, a 70% chance of showers, a low of 69. Thursday, a 30% chance, increasing to a 60% chance of showers, a high of 86 degrees. 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This is your Midnight Watch. My name is Brother Ward David Gillett. Glad to be with you this morning. Good morning to all of you. Hope all is well. Coming up here at 4:45, encouraging words from Tabernacle. And don't forget, at 6:05, Tabernacle Pulpit Daily, Dr. Harold B. Seidler. Right now, the Skylanders, Worthy the Lamb. And then the Seminole String Band, When the Roll is Called Up Yonder. Stamps Quartet, The Lord Still Lives in This Old House. Kingsman Family Bible, Greater Vision Someday. Night Family, I'll Sing It Out. And the Disciple Five, Great Getting Up Morning. Here we go.

0: Hello, this is Pastor Doug Benton right here at Tabernacle Baptist Church in Greenville, South Carolina. And we are coming to you today with a need for our Tabernacle Children's Home. Our mission has always been to provide a safe, loving, and faith-centered environment for children who have nowhere else to turn. Since 1962, Tabernacle Children's Home has given a secure place for children to grow, learn, and experience God's love. Our current facility is now not in compliance with many codes. 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They're unable to continue to sleep in this current building. A project of this magnitude requires partnership from many. 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
1: With SRN News, I'm Jason Walker. Cargo vessel hit by a projectile off the coast of Oman in the Strait of Hormuz overnight. United Kingdom Maritime Trade Operations Center says there's very little known about the attack. President Trump says Iran is running out of opportunities to reach a peace deal.
2: This is a last chance. This is not something that, if it doesn't happen, this is a last chance for them to sign a good document.
1: President Trump says he doesn't know the details of the deal to advance Todd Blanche's nomination. Senators John Cornyn and Tom Tillis striking a deal to rescind the $1.8 billion anti-weaponization fund and would therefore be able to vote for his confirmation.
3: President, did you sign off on Todd Blanche rescinding?
2: I didn't look at it. All I know is that Todd Blanche is great. He's going to do a great job. Everybody knows it. And I understand there's been a sign off. But I don't know what they agreed. I think Todd Blanche agreed to reconfirm things that he's already said. And what he said was okay.
1: Potential regulation changes in the Head Start program.
4: The Trump administration is reportedly planning a major overhaul of the Head Start program. Head Start was established in the 1960s and is a key early education program for low-income children. The proposed changes would replace more than 100 pages of regulations with a much shorter version.
1: Customs and Border Protection ordering construction crews that are building President Trump's second border wall to stop drilling wells in New Mexico. That after ranchers said pumping the groundwater needed to mix cement could threaten livestock. This is SRN News.
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Well, praise the Lord. That was the Kingsman Family Bible. Stamps right before the news. Stamps Quartet. The Lord still lives in this old house. Aren't you thankful today for having a Bible? Many of us have several Bibles. Several Bibles. We've got so much to thank Him for. Here we go with Greater Vision. Someday, Night Family, I'll sing it out. Gospel Plowboys, when I wake up to sleep, no more. Then Disciple 5, Great Getting Up, Morning, Encouraging Words from Tabernacle, Pastor Doug Benton.

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We welcome you to Encouraging Words from Tabernacle Baptist Church. We'll have a song and then the message by our pastor, Dr. Doug Benton.

0: Praise the Lord. Love that good singing. Tabernacle Choir, what a joy it is to hear them sing with all their heart. Well, good morning to you. Trust your day has started off well. God is good. Remember the Watts sitting here in the studios mentioned how good God is. He's speaking about how much he loves the Lord and what he does for the Lord. It's a ministry here at WTBI, and we're thankful for all the staff here at Tabernacle Radio. Thank you for tuning in. We're so excited about you are there listening, whether you're in the car right now, at home, no matter your workplace, wherever you may be. Thank you for tuning in. Well, my thought today, lots been going on. We've had a teacher's meeting with our school. They're still in meeting now, stepped out to give a little thought to you today, but excited about that. Teachers meeting the parents tomorrow night here at Tabernacle Christian School. Then college begins the week after. A lot going on. You pray for all the students coming in, new students coming in. We're excited about some college are with us yesterday at church. We're excited about those students coming in, the new students and then returning students. What a joy that is. New teachers this year. Excitement's in the air. You come join us and Christian School and also the Bible College. If you don't have a home church, join us right here at Tabernacle. We'd love to have you 7 o'clock this Wednesday night. Well, how do we stand firm in these days we're living in? I believe you'd agree with me that we are in perilous times. Days now we're living in seem dark, wicked, but we are to still stand. We're to stand continually. I love the Bible where it mentions to us in Isaiah 41:10, "Fear thou not, for I am with thee. Be not dismayed, for I am thy God. I will strengthen thee. Yea, I will help thee. Yea, I will uphold thee with the right hand of my righteousness." Ephesians 6:10-11, Paul tells us this, "Finally, my brethren, be strong in the Lord and in the power of his might, not yours. Put on the whole armor of God that you may be able to," there it is, "stand against the wiles of the devil." Now, the individual Christian facing this world today, which we are living in, and to be honest, it can often feel overwhelming. With all that's going on, I preached a little on that yesterday here at Tabernacle. It is easy for a believer to feel isolated, weary, and uncertain of how to keep standing in these days with all that's going on, the spiritual warfare, the personal trial, moral collapse, economic uncertainty, all this going on. Yet, God never promises children an easy road, an easy path. He promised what? Did he promise? He gave us a promise. Unshakable presence and unbeatable power. When a Christian faces dark days, we do not face them in our own strength, friend. We face them with the Lord's strength. We don't face them alone. Number one, I want you to notice this. The first step in standing strong as a Christian is refusing to let fear control your heart today. Fear paralyzes faith, but God's word gives us a divine perspective. I notice this spiritual battle and not a fleshly one. Paul now reminds us that we wrestle not against flesh and blood, but against principalities, against powers, against the rulers of darkness of this world. When we understand, friend, the real nature of the fight, we stop fighting people and start fighting on our knees. There's a command. Over and over and over again, God commands his people to fear not. Fear looks at the storm. Faith looks at the one who commands the wind and the waves, as Mark 4 tells us. "For God hath not given us the spirit of fear, but of power and of love and of a sound mind." Timothy 1:7. Equip yourself daily with the armor of God. Now, you cannot fight modern spiritual battles in ancient self-reliance. Let me explain. Every single day, a Christian facing these times must continually put on the equipment that God has provided in Ephesians 6:14-17. May I go through those with you quickly? Number one, I love the truth here. Girded in truth. Stand firm on the absolute truth of scriptures when the world is drowning in lies. There's a breastplate of righteousness. Guard your heart with Christ's righteousness and a clean, holy conscience. The feet prepare with peace. I love this. Walk with the confidence grounded in the peace of Jesus Christ. There's a shield of faith it speaks of. Quench every fiery dart of doubt, anxiety, worry, and temptation sent by the enemy. He also speaks about the helmet. It's the helmet of salvation. Protect your mind against discouragement. Knowing your eternal destiny, friend, is secure in Jesus Christ. Now think about the Spirit, the sword of the Spirit. It speaks in prey of God's Word. The only offensive weapon needed to drive back darkness, I believe, is showing me, is the Word. You are of God, little children, and have overcome them because greater is He that is in you than he that is within the world. 1 John 4:4. Now, what is the secret of enduring in these days? I believe it's easy. Here it is. Keeping your eyes on Jesus. How does an individual believer keep going day after day, month after month, year after year, when everything around seems to be falling apart? Well, number one, you need to learn to abide in His presence. You cannot draw strength from God if you do not spend time in His Word and in prayer. You ought to prioritize quiet prayer, fellowship with Him before facing all the noise of the day ahead of you. Number two, you ought to think about His track record. David remembered how God delivered him from a lion and the bear before facing Goliath. 1 Samuel 17:37, I believe. Look back at what God has already brought you through. He will not fail you now. Are you doubting Him, friend, today over something? Friend, just go down memory's lane today. Think about His track record. He's never failed you. Number three, focus on the eternal. These present afflictions are temporary, but the glory ahead, friend, is eternal. I love Romans 8:18. Paul is our writer. For I reckon that the sufferings of this present time are not worthy to be compared with the glory which shall be revealed in us. I love it. Now, here's the charge today, friend. Are you ready? If you are facing heavy trials in these days, these dark days, these wicked days, remember this. God did not place you here by mistake. He chose you to be His witness for such a time as this. In your family, at school, on your job, you're a witness for Him. You may be pressed on every side, Paul mentions, but you are not crushed. You may be perplexed, but you are not in despair. Stand fast, friend, in the faith today. Put on the armor of God. Amen. Stand fast in His faith. And what do? You trust in the Lord, here it is, with all your heart. The Lord is with you, and the victory is already won in Jesus Christ, friend. You're not fighting for victory. It's already been won. You ought to pray today, Father, You're my refuge and my hope, my strength. And in these weary days, if I struggle, I want to anchor my heart in the truth of the good Word of God. I'm glad today, no matter what I see on the news, no matter what I see on social media, no matter what I see people are doing or what they're not doing, what they're saying or what they are not saying, I can keep my eyes on Jesus Christ. I just wonder, those that were once in the church, those that were once faithful on the pews, faithful in the choir, faithful in ministry, I just wonder, did their eyes get off of Jesus onto people? I'm telling you what, friend, if you want to hear, well done, thy good and, here it is, faithful servant, you got to be faithful. And how do I do that? Well, today is simple. Keep your eyes on Jesus. Friend, there are going to be some times in life where you're going to give it your all in ministry's sake and no one sees what you do. You'll not get the applause. You'll not get the pat on the backs. But I'm telling you what. God Almighty sees every bit of it. He sees what you're doing for Him. He sees the quiet time you're with Him. He notices what you're doing when no one else does. So you keep your eyes on Him. One day, one glorious day, we'll see Him. It'll be worth it all. Well, friend, my word today is simple. Looking unto Jesus, the author, the finisher of our faith. Not at people, but on Him. Friend, throughout your day, keep your eyes on the Lord. And until next time, please stay encouraged. I'll keep looking
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0: Hello, this is Pastor Doug Benton right here at Tabernacle Baptist Church, a gospel lighthouse shining around the world, WTBI 91.5 FM, Greenville, South Carolina, and online at WTBI.org.
2: With SRN News, I'm Jason Walker. Cargo vessel hit by a projectile off the coast of Oman in the Strait of Hormuz overnight. United Kingdom Maritime Trade Operations Center says there's very little known about the attack. President Trump says Iran is running out of opportunities to reach a peace deal.
3: This is a last chance. This is not something that, if it doesn't happen, this is a last chance for them to sign a good document.
2: President Trump says he doesn't know the details of the deal to advance Todd Blanche's nomination. Senators John Cornyn and Tom Tillis striking a deal to rescind the $1.8 billion anti-weaponization fund and would therefore be able to vote for his confirmation.
4: President, did you sign off on Todd Blanche rescinding?
3: I didn't look at it. All I know is that Todd Blanche is great. He's going to do a great job. Everybody knows it. And I understand there's been a sign-off. But I don't know what they agreed. I think Todd Blanche agreed to reconfirm things that he's already said, and what he said was okay.
2: Potential regulation changes in the Head Start program.
5: The Trump administration is reportedly planning a major overhaul of the Head Start program. Head Start was established in the 1960s and is a key early education program for low-income children. The proposed changes would replace more than 100 pages of regulations with a much shorter version.
2: Customs and Border Protection ordering construction crews that are building President Trump's second border wall to stop drilling wells in New Mexico. That after ranchers said pumping the groundwater needed to mix cement could threaten livestock. This is SRN News. Arkansas goes all in when it comes to the culture of life. Here's Michael Harrington.
6: The state government has granted $1.7 million to pro-life pregnancy centers this year and is vowing to give $3.5 million in 2027. The Arkansas Family Council is cheering the grants, adding, quote, providing public money for pregnancy resource centers is a major part of reducing the number of abortions in the state, and we deeply appreciate the Arkansas legislature and the governor for their commitment to supporting these good organizations. Michael Harrington reporting.
2: Israelis across political and religious lines worried about the weakening connection with younger Jewish Americans. Recent poll shows American Jews under the age of 45 tend to consider support for Israel less crucial to their Jewish identity than older adults would look at the same numbers. This is SRN News. Now look at Wall Street.
7: Stocks rallied to the edge of a record on Wall Street after easing oil prices helped calm Wall Street's worries that inflation could get even worse. The S&P 500 jumped 1.5% Monday. The index is just 0.1% below the record it set earlier this summer. The Dow rose 1.3% to an all-time high. The NASDAQ composite climbed 2.1%. The price of Brent crude fell 4.7%. That helped airlines and other companies with big fuel bills. United Airlines lines rose 5.8%. Treasury yields moved lower in the bond market. The yield on the 10-year Treasury fell to 4.68%. Seth Sutel, New York.
2: Well, governments in Central and Eastern Europe now working to conserve electricity as low water levels on the Danube River threaten power plants. Major heat waves have reduced the river's levels. More details, srnnews.com.

Amen. When faith becomes sight, it will be a reality one day in the sweet by and by when we meet on that beautiful shore. Travis Alltop singers, a land fairer than day. Speaking of a land fairer than day, we're going to speak about a man fairer than day. And normally I'd be in Psalms 46, but yesterday I was reading an article out of a book I was reading, and I got this poem, and it just hit my heart and helped me, and I feel this way, and I just wanted to share it with you. It comes out of the Song of Solomon. We'll read verses 10 through 16. So, a land fairer than day, how about a man fairer than day? A son fairer than day? A savior fairer than day? It says, my beloved is white and ruddy, the chiefest among 10,000. His head is as the most fine gold. His locks are bushy and black as a raven. His eyes are as the eyes of doves by the river of waters, washed with milk and fitly set. His cheeks are as a bed of spices, as sweet flowers. His lips like lilies, dropping sweet-smelling myrrh. His hands are as gold rings set with beryl. His belly is a bright ivory overlay with sapphires. His legs are as pillars of marble set upon sockets of fine gold. His

also a picture of a greater than Solomon is here. His name is Jesus. It says, white and ruddy is my beloved. All his heavenly beauty shine. Nature can't produce an object, nor so glorious, so divine. He hath wholly won my soul to realms above. Farewell, all ye meaner creatures. In him is every store. Wealth or friends or darling beauty shall not draw me any more. In my Savior I found a glorious whole. And this was penned by William Williams. White and ruddy is my Lord. And that's why he is altogether lovely. Here we go with the Marksman, Mercy and Grace.

enemies might serve him without fear, in holiness and righteousness before him all the days of our lives. And thou, child, shalt be called the prophet of the highest, for thou shalt go before the face of the Lord to prepare his ways. Amen. To give knowledge of salvation unto his people by the remission of their sins, or the forgiveness of their sins. It is 15 minutes after 5 in the morning. That was Mercy and Grace, Marksman, Travis Alltop Singers, A Land Fairer Than Day. It is Tuesday, once again, August 4th, 2026. I guess I had to say it twice. 15 minutes after 5. And our Sheriff on Day sponsor for today is Jimmy Templeton of Fountain Inn, South Carolina. He sponsors in memory of his parents. 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She also thanks the Lord for her pastor, Randall Osment, and his wife, Karen, at the New Hope Baptist Church. This listener wants to say that WTBI radio is a blessing to her. 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And we thank all of you for your help with Charathon 2026. Today, Tuesday, a 40% chance increasing to an 80% chance of thunderstorms, a high of 83 degrees. Revive us again coming up here at 545, 605, Tabernacle Pulpit Daily, Dr. Harold B. Seitler. Right now, Narrow Way, Jesus Paid It All, Rochester, Send the Rain. There you go, Brother Larry. If you're listening, that's yours. Concord Youth Choir, Waiting at the River. Whittemore Family, Look for Him. Calvary Cross Quartet, God's Way.

Amen. It says in Luke 1, verse 72, to perform the mercy promised to our fathers and to remember his holy covenant, the oath which he sware to our father Abraham, that he would grant unto us that we, being delivered out of the hand of our

It's time once again for the Greenville County Independent Baptist Camp Meeting, celebrating 51 years of camp meeting. It all takes place and begins August the 2nd through August the 7th at 7:30 nightly at 315 New Circle Road in Travers Rest. There at the camp meeting beginning on a Sunday is Pastor Leonard Griffin there preaching, and then on Monday and Tuesday, Evangelist Stacy Piercy. Wednesdays, Pastor Chad Bailey. Thursday and Friday is Evangelist Buster Kinsey. Singing at the camp meeting is the fundamentals of Monday and Tuesday of the camp meeting, and then Wednesday through Friday, the AG family there singing. The moderator is Pastor Gary Gwynn, and the vice moderator is Pastor Jeremy Chisholm. And the camp meeting location, once again, 315 New Circle Road in Travers Rest, the Greenville County Independent Baptist Camp Meeting. Numbers for more information or directions, 864-905-3270 or 864-238-1183. 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
1: With SRN News, I'm Jason Walker. Efforts to battle wildfires in Washington state becoming overwhelming in the Pacific Northwest.
2: Some residents are returning to pure devastation, their homes leveled. Major General Gent Walsh heads the Washington National Guard.
3: I can tell you today that that's a war zone.
2: As of Monday afternoon, at least 600 homes, businesses, and other structures were destroyed. Many are still under evacuation orders.
3: Some of these folks may not recover. Some of those folks may not rebuild in there.
2: Yards are covered in charred debris. In some cases, only chimneys remain. There are three Spokane wildfires covering more than 8,000 acres. Strong winds fueled the blaze Sunday on Monday. Lighter winds and lower temperatures were helping firefighters. I'm Julie Walker.
1: In the meantime, authorities have now arrested a 37-year-old man suspected of intentionally starting one of the wildfires near Spokane. Action in the move for a new attorney general. Correspondent Bernie Bennett, explained.
4: Two Republican senators who threatened to block acting Attorney General Todd Blanche's confirmation to lead the Justice Department said Monday that they'll support his nomination, ending an impasse over plans to create a fund to compensate allies of President Donald Trump. The endorsement from GOP Senators John Cornyn and Tom Tillis paves the way for the Senate Judiciary Committee to advance Blanche's nomination Tuesday after the Justice Department and lawmakers reached a deal to formally rescind the $1.8 billion anti-weaponization fund proposed to settle President Trump's lawsuit against the Internal Revenue Service. Bernie Bennett, Washington.
1: Investigators are still trying to determine what exactly led a 24-year-old man to open fire at a fast food restaurant in Idaho. That attack left three people dead, seven more were wounded. The gunman later took his own life. This is SRN News.
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That's what Jesus said. I am the way, the truth, and the life, and no man cometh unto the Father but by me. He said, as Moses lifted up the serpent in the wilderness, so must the Son of Man be lifted up. Come to Calvary. Well, that was Calvary Cross Quartet, God's Way, and the King James 1611 Boys. But if not, here we go with Greater Vision, my favorite place, Smoky Mountain Reunion, Sweet Hour Prayer. Revive us again, Rochester's Forever and Ever I Do, Good Shepherd Quartet. I'm a happy pilgrim. Family Harmon, Jesus Knows, and don't forget Tabernacle Pulpit Daily. Dr. Harold B. Seitler there at 6:05. And why don't you step out in faith today and tell someone about Jesus? God bless you. Have a wonderful day in the Lord.

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1: The Greenville County Independent Baptist Camp Meeting will be taking place August the 2nd through the 7th at 7:30 nightly. They're celebrating 51 years of ministry, and the preaching begins on Sunday with Pastor Leonard Griffin, Monday and Tuesday with Evangelist Stacy Piercy, Wednesday Pastor Chad Bailey, and Thursday and Friday Evangelist Buster Kinsey. That's August the 2nd through the 7th for the Greenville County Independent Baptist Camp Meeting. The moderator is Pastor Gary Gwynn, the vice moderator, Pastor Jeremy Chisholm. And the camp meeting location is 315 New Circle Road in Traverse Rest. The Greenville County Independent Baptist Camp Meeting, celebrating 51 years of camp meeting. Singing at the camp meeting will be the Fundamentals on Monday and Tuesday, and the AG family singing there Wednesday through Friday. The 75th Blue Ridge Baptist Camp Meeting will be taking place in Hendersonville, North Carolina, August the 3rd through the 14th, Monday through Friday. Services nightly at 7 p.m. each night. And preaching there August the 3rd and 4th is Brother Tony Finney. August the 5th is Eddie Davis. August 6th through 7th is Larry Winkler. Steve Dagenhart preaching there August 10th and 11th. August 13th is Tim Hodge. And August 12th through the 14th is Dr. Joe Arthur. And that's August the 3rd through the 14th, Monday through Friday, 7 p.m. nightly, the 75th Blue Ridge Baptist Camp Meeting, located at 3907 Howard Gap Road, Hendersonville, North Carolina. You can find out more by visiting online at blueridgebaptistcampmeeting.org. The Victory Baptist Church of Powdersville will be having a youth meeting taking place on Friday, August the 21st, beginning at 7 p.m. There will be a combined youth choir practice beginning at 6 p.m. on Friday, August 21st, and the service beginning at 7 p.m. The speaker is Pastor Danny Posey. There'll be food and a time of fellowship after the service. The pastor is Kevin Griffin, and the Victory Baptist Church is located at 1832 Powdersville Road, Easley, South Carolina. And that's a youth meeting at Victory Baptist Church, 1832 Powdersville Road, Victory Baptist Church, on Friday, August 21st, beginning at 7 p.m. Combined youth choir practice at 6 p.m. The Inner-Reed First Free Will Baptist Church will be having a community revival taking place on Saturday, August 29th, beginning at 6 p.m., and speaker Lewis Jackson, and singing by Alan Durham and Josh Clennon. Everyone is welcome. An Innery First Free Will Baptist Church is located on Highway 221 in Innery. The pastor is Monty Guffey, and that's Saturday, August 29th, beginning at 6 p.m.
0: This has been Revive Us Again, featuring news of church happenings in the listening area. 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
1: With SRN News, I'm Jason Walker. Efforts to battle wildfires in Washington State becoming overwhelming in the Pacific Northwest.
2: Some residents are returning to pure devastation, their homes leveled. Major General Gent Walsh heads the Washington National Guard.
3: I can tell you today that that's a war zone.
2: As of Monday afternoon, at least 600 homes, businesses, and other structures were destroyed. Many are still under evacuation orders.
3: Some of these folks may not recover. Some of those folks may not rebuild in there.
2: Yards are covered in charred debris. In some cases, only chimneys remain. There are three Spokane wildfires covering more than 8,000 acres. Strong winds fueled the blaze Sunday on Monday. Lighter winds and lower temperatures were helping firefighters. I'm Julie Walker.
1: In the meantime, authorities have now arrested a 37-year-old man suspected of intentionally starting one of the wildfires near Spokane. Action in the move for a new attorney general. Correspondent Bernie Bennett explained.
4: Two Republican senators who threatened to block acting Attorney General Todd Blanche's confirmation to lead the Justice Department said Monday that they'll support his nomination, ending an impasse over plans to create a fund to compensate allies of President Donald Trump. The endorsement from GOP Senators John Cornyn and Tom Tillis paves the way for the Senate Judiciary Committee to advance Blanche's nomination Tuesday after the Justice Department and lawmakers reached a deal to formally rescind the $1.8 billion anti-weaponization fund proposed to settle President Trump's lawsuit against the Internal Revenue Service. Bernie Bennett, Washington.
1: Investigators are still trying to determine what exactly led a 24-year-old man to open fire at a fast food restaurant in Idaho. That attack left three people dead. Seven more were wounded. The gunman later took his own life. This is SRN News. A victory for religious freedom in Michigan. Here's correspondent Michael Harrington.
5: A physician assistant who was fired for refusing to assist on a sex change operation has settled a lawsuit against University of Michigan Health West for $410,000. First Liberty represented Valerie Klusterman and has issued a statement to the Christian Post saying, quote, Title VII prohibits employers from discriminating against and punishing employees for their faith. Employers cannot drive out people like Valerie just because of their sincere religious beliefs. Michael Harrington reporting.
1: One of Scouting America's biggest gatherings, eliminating dedicated spaces for LGBT youth as the organization faces pressure from the Pentagon to pull back its support for the gay agenda. Changes to last week's National Jamboree reflect shifts made by Scouting America since War Secretary Pete Hegseth drew attention to the organization's woke policies. This is SRN News. The first deaths linked to the cyclospora outbreak. Here's Jennifer King.
6: The Michigan Department of Health and Human Services says both people had underlying health conditions. Federal health officials have tied the outbreak to processed lettuce from Mexico, but are also citing other possible distribution channels. The CDC has reports of more than 6,700 lab-confirmed cases and over 420 hospitalizations since May 1st, with thousands of suspected cases across 45 states. I'm Jennifer King.
1: Canada's second-largest airline, WestJet, has agreed to a tentative deal with flight attendants to end a strike that led to hundreds of flight cancellations and thousands of stranded passengers. Union representing the WestJet flight attendants says if the deal is ratified, it will provide for a duty period premium that recognizes more of the work cabin crew. More details, srnnews.com.
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8: We now bring you the Tabernacle Pulpit Daily, featuring the late Dr. Harold B. Seitler, founding pastor of Tabernacle Baptist Church and Ministries. 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
9: I can imagine a Baptist becoming a priest. I couldn't imagine a Jew being a priest. But I discovered to my amazement that there are many Jewish priests in the Catholic Church. And the man of sin is to be tied in with the Roman Catholic Church. And the second beast is the Pope of Rome, as far as I'm concerned. He has two horns like a lamb, but he speaks as the devil, as the dragon. And he exercised all the power of the first beast before him, and causeth the earth and all that dwell therein to worship the first beast, whose deadly wound was healed. Now this second religious leader doth great wonders, verse 13, to the degree that he makes fire come down from heaven on the earth. He deceiveth them that dwell on the earth by the means of the miracles that he hath power to do in the sight of the beast, and in the sight of those upon the earth, saying to those that dwell upon the earth that they should make an image. Daniel 2, Nebuchadnezzar's great image. They're going to make another image. And the second image in Revelation 13 will be an image of the first beast, the Antichrist. And when that image is made, the second beast has the power to give life to the image of that first beast. And to make the image of the first beast to speak and to cause as many as refuse to worship that image, like Shadrach, Meshach, and Abednego, that they should be killed. Now verse 16. The second beast, the false prophet, causeth all, both small and great, rich and poor, free and bond, to receive a mark in their right hand or upon their foreheads, that no man might buy or sell, except he had the mark or the name of the beast or the number of his name. Now here is wisdom. Let him that understandeth count the number of the beast, for it is the number of a man, and his number is 666. 666, the satanic trinity. Now note, in verse 16, the false prophet is going to cause every man upon the earth to receive a mark in his right hand or upon his forehead, one or the other. It doesn't say that he's going to coerce or compel, but he's going to cause. The Antichrist and the false prophet is going to make it so attractive until men will clamor to receive the mark of the beast. They eagerly receive the mark of the beast in their right hand. It is popular. It's a fad. And he's going to cause all people to receive a mark in their right hands or upon their forehead. Now, this is not only going to be a religious mark, it's going to be a commercial mark. No man can buy or sell, except he had that mark. You go to the filling station to buy a tank of gasoline, let me see your mark. You go to the store to buy a suit of clothes, show me your mark. You go to the store to buy a loaf of bread, they say, may I see your mark, please. Now that mark will be put in your hand with some kind of print that you couldn't see with your natural eye. But under a certain light, it's as clear and evident as you can be. And there's your mark in your hand. And you can buy what you want or sell what you may as long as you have the mark of the beast in your hand or upon your forehead. Now you say, well, Brother Harold, I don't see how that can happen. Could I remind you that it's already taking place? That the forerunner of the mark of the beast you now have in your pocket? The average man or woman in this building has several cards and several numbers in your pocket right now. Either one of those could easily become this one number that one day every man will have, and only one number. Now, I don't carry any money on me, very little money I carry in my pocket. I don't have to carry any money in my pocket because I have several cards in my pocket. And I can travel anywhere I may. I can get on an airplane without a dollar bill in my pocket. All I have to do is show them my bank card, and I can buy a plane ticket all the way around the world if I wanted to and needed to. I don't have to carry the money to buy gasoline. I have my courtesy cards in my pocket. And I don't have to do this or the other because I have cards in my pocket. If I have to go to the hospital, even out of the city of Greenville, I have a card in my pocket that would admit me in any hospital in America. I can get in without any difficulty. And then I have one card in my pocket that is of signal value. And all of us have it. Every man that works has that card. Every woman that works has that card, young or old. And we call that the Social Security card. And you've got it. I don't have to ask you if you've got it. You have. And if you don't have one, you better go downtown and get one before the government finds out you don't have it, or you're going to be in trouble, because you're not supposed to work without it. That no man might buy or sell except he have.

Is it not reasonable for me and you, therefore, to conclude that all of these cards that we now carry, sometimes a man may have a dozen. I don't have that many, but I do have five or six. All of these cards could be brought in, and one number could be placed in your hand that would take the place of all of these cards. Or one number could be put on your forehead where you couldn't see it with your natural eye, but as you stepped under a light, and every time you board an airplane these days, you have to step through a light. Last time I was on an airplane, I stepped through, and the police met me and said, "Let me see your pockets." And I had to unload everything I had in my pocket. Put every dime of money I had in a little tray, took out my automobile keys, everything. I had to take everything out of my pocket. Couldn't get through otherwise. We've already gotten accustomed to that, haven't we? And if I'd bucked that policeman, I'd have gone to jail. Only way I'd get on that plane was to walk through that light and for that light to say it's all right. And the light said it's not all right, so I had to unload all my pockets. Show the man what I had. He was afraid I might have had a weapon, a gun, a knife. And nobody gets on a plane these days except you walk through that light. That same light that detects, or that same electronic device that detects whether I've got a knife or a gun upon me, could easily reveal that number in my forehead at the same process or the number in my hand. And all these cards that I have could be brought in, and all of us could be given one number. Not only in America, but all the nations through the United Nations could work together. And everybody on the earth in every nation could be numbered. And that number would go with you from the cradle to the grave. And I'm convinced somewhere in that number could be those mystical numbers 666. Maybe at the beginning, maybe in the middle, or maybe at the end. But somewhere you're going to have those three sixes. That's the mark of the beast. It could easily be given. There's only one step between what we now have and the mark of the beast. And that one step will be a simplification. Simply give me the cards you've got, empty your pocket out, give me all the cards you've got, and we'll take your social security number and put it in the palm of your hand. You'll never lose it. Can't wash it away. We'll write it upon your forehead. If you lose your hand, you still got it on your forehead. If you get your hand injured, you still got it on your forehead. You can't lose it. Chances are you're not going to have both hindered. And there it is. You won't need to carry it with you. You'll never lose it. You'll always have it. And you'll always need it, whether you buy a gallon of gasoline or a loaf of bread. Let me see your hand. They put it in my hand. Let me see your hair, your forehead. Put it in my forehead. And there it is. And you carry it with you to your grave. Preacher, that's fantastic. I know it is. But I predict that's bound to come upon this earth. You say, "Well, now, Brother Harold, do you think that'll come before the church is raptured out?" No. The mark of the beast could not come until after the revelation of the man of sin. Therefore, the mark of the beast will climax in the time of the tribulation after we've been caught out. That means that you and I that are saved would never receive the mark of the beast. Now, if it were to come before the rapture, we'd do exactly like Daniel, Shadrach, Meshach, and Abednego. We'd say, "No, sir, boy, you'll never put it in my hand." And there'll be some people, even in the tribulation period, that will refuse to receive the mark of the beast. And they're going to forfeit their lives and lose their lives for failing to receive the mark of the beast, even in the time of the tribulation period. Isn't that something? Bible prediction, the mark of the beast is going to come. Now, if you're in this building, you listen to the preacher now for a moment. If you're in this building tonight and lost, the rapture could take place tonight. The rapture could take place next week. Were that to happen, as a lost man, you'd be left behind. And if the rapture takes place next week, it's only going to be a short time until this man of sin is going to appear one way or another. It'll only be a short time until he's going to appear on the scene. And when the Antichrist appears on the scene, it'll only be a short time after that until every person on this earth is to be marked, that no man might buy or sell save he have the mark of the beast in his right hand or upon his forehead. That's a tremendous thought. Number two, Bible prediction number two of things to come. I predict from the scriptures, not what I think now. God forbid that I'd give you any philosophy of my own.
in relation to the second coming.

0: I want to give you only what the Bible says. But I predict that Russia shall invade the land of Israel. And the Third World War will break out. There has been two world wars. Only two in all history. The human family has been upon this earth a long time. And there have been many wars. The 30-year war in Europe is one of the most amazing things that history has ever recorded. There have been many wars. But there's only been two worldwide conflicts in all history. Could not have been world wars before the discovery of the Western Hemisphere. But now that the Western Hemisphere has been discovered and settled, we've had two worldwide conflicts. And the third is inevitable. The third one will be sparked by the invasion of Israel by Russia and her allies. Now turning your Bible back to Ezekiel 38. I had you mark that a moment ago. And I'm going to read just a verse or two. Most of you that study Bible prophecy are quite familiar with these two chapters. May I say while you're turning that Ezekiel 38 and 39 is not Armageddon. Armageddon is Revelation 19 and the latter part. And Revelation 20, not Ezekiel 38. Ezekiel 38 and 39 is the Third World War. We sometimes call it the battle of Ezekiel 38 and 39. Verse 1, the word of the Lord came unto me, saying, son of man, set thy face against Goma, against Gog, rather, the land of Magog, the chief prince of Meshach and Tubal, and prophesy against him, and say, thus saith the Lord God, I am against thee, O Gog, chief prince of Meshach and Tubal, and I will turn thee back and put hooks in thy jaws, and I will bring thee forth, and all thine army, horses and horsemen. I'll do what I will with you. Now, wait a minute. Somebody will say, Brother Harold, how do you get Russia out of that? I don't see Russia's name in those names in verses 1, 2, and 3. I read Gog and Magog, Meshach and Tubal, but I don't see Russia's name there. How do you get that? Well, now, turn right back to Genesis number 10, and I'll give you a little key that will unlock this chapter. Some of you that study the Bible know what the key is, but there may be some of you in the building that doesn't understand what the key is that will unlock this chapter for you. But in Genesis chapter number 10, verse number 1 says, now these are the generations of the sons of Noah following the flood, Shem, Ham, Japheth. From Shem came the Jewish people, the Israelites people. From Ham came the dark-skinned people of the world. From Japheth came the Anglo-Saxon people of the world. And unto these sons were born other sons after the flood. Here are their names: Japheth, the sons of Japheth, Goma, Magog, Madiah, Javan, Tubal, Meshach. That's the very same names I read in Ezekiel 38, isn't it? Plus some others. Now, if you have a Scofield Bible in the back of your Bible, you probably have an ancient map of the world following the flood. You may not have, but if you look in your Bibles at home, you'll probably find in the back of some of your Bibles a map that shows you where the sons of Noah settled after the flood. Now, these maps have been devised by great scholars who spent a lifetime studying the Bible and the history of the Bible and the history of the families of man upon the earth. And if you'll check that map in the back of your Bible, if you don't have one in the back of your Bible, if you'll find a Bible that does have one, if you'll check that map, you'll find that Gog and Magog and Meshach and Tubal settle where modern Russia is today on the map. You'll find that Goma, Germany, settle where Germany is on the map today. And so we learn from that these names in Ezekiel 38 are the names of the children of Japheth and where they settle following the flood. And all Bible scholars point to Russia and to Europe. Turkey is included and Germany is included in these sons of Japheth and where they settle. Now that ought to give you a key. You say, well, why didn't God say Russia? Well, there was no nation of Russia. when the Bible was written. There was no nation of Germany when the Bible was written. When Jesus lived upon the earth, there was no German nation. There was an Italian Roman people. There was a Spanish people and a French people. As far as we know, there were no German people in the days of our Lord. The Bible makes no mention of them. And some other tribes come into existence back in the years. But here are the ancient sons of Noah and where they settled. And that brings Russia, the northern army, and Gomer and her allies. And note in verse 5, Persia is lined up with these. Now everybody knows where Persia is. Persia is now where the Middle Eastern oil crises comes up. Iran and Iraq is Persia. And you find Persia, Iran, and Iraq, and Ethiopia, and Libya joining up with Russia. And that's exactly what she's doing now. Those very nations are doing that. And we're having an upheaval in Ethiopia right now. And the Bible has already said that Ethiopia is going to be lined up with the Russians. And the Bible also says that Germany is going to wind up with the Russians and line up with the Russians. The Germans will never be with America in this Third World War. The Germans shall seek revenge from their defeat in the First War and the Second World War, and the Germans are going to line up with the Russians. God knew that when Ezekiel lived and put it down in the book. Now, God says, I'm going to bring you down against the land of unwalled cities. You're going to have a wicked thought, and I'll bring you down against these cities. Look at verse 8. After many days thou shalt be visited in the latter years. Thou shalt come into the land that is brought back from the sword. That's Israel blessed. And is gathered out of many people. That is Israel regathered. But you're going to have that wicked thought and come down against that land. And in verse 10, it shall also come to pass that at the same time shall things come into thy mind, and thou shalt think an evil thought. And here's that evil thought. I will go up to the land of unwalled villages. Now you say, why in the world did Ezekiel say up to the land of unwalled villages? When Russia is in the north, it should say down to the land. Well, my friend, always in the Bible, the land of Israel is called up. When you go to Jerusalem, you go up from every direction to get to Jerusalem. The hills of Judea is always called in the Bible up to Zion's hill, up to Jerusalem. And that's why Ezekiel used that terminology. These northern armies will say, I will go up to the land of unwalled villages. I will go to them that are at rest and to them that dwell safely. All of them dwelling without walls, having neither bars nor walls and gates. Why am I going? Here it is, verse 11, verse 12, to take a spoil and to take a prey and to turn thy hand upon the desolate places that is now inhabited and upon the people that are gathered out of the nations which have gotten cattle and goods and that dwell in the midst of the land. You're going up to take a spoil and to take a prey. Verse 15, and thou shalt come from thy place out of the north parts, thou and many people with thee, all of them riding upon horses. And here is the invasion of Israel by the northern armies. In verse 22, you'll find some of the things that's going to come from that army. Napoleon met the elements at Waterloo. And one of the reasons Napoleon met defeat by the Russians was because not only of the Russian army, but because of the elements. And here are the elements, nature, warring against the northern armies in verse 22. Great hailstones, fire and brimstone, and rain coming upon the people. And then in verse chapter 39, therefore, thou son of man, prophesy against Gog. Thus saith the Lord God, behold, I am against thee, O Gog, chief prince of Meshach and Tubal, and I will turn thee back and leave but a sixth part of thee alive. 5/6 of her army is going to be destroyed in the valley of Megiddo. And the Third World War will be fought in Israel. And Russia and her allies are going to be totally and completely defeated. As much so as Syria and Jordan and Egypt was totally and completely defeated in the Six-Day War, the northern armies are going to meet the same defeat in the land of Israel. Now they're coming down to take a spoil and take a prey. And I'd admit to you that for many years I wondered what that spoil and that prey would be. I didn't know. When I saw the valley McGinnow with all of its productivity, I said they're coming down to take food. But with this oil crisis, I've changed my thought. Who would have thought a year ago that we'd have an oil shortage? And I'm convinced that the spoil and the prey that Russia and her allies are going to take in the Middle East will be the oil that's produced in the Middle Eastern nations. And the only way in the world that Russia can take that is to destroy Israel. And when she comes down to destroy Israel, the allies are going to meet with Israel and gather with Israel. And God's going to destroy the armies of Russian communism in the land of Palestine. Now we're told in verse number 11 that they go out throughout all the land and put up a peg at the places where dead bodies are found. And God's going to give graves in Israel for this great army. Verse 12 tells me 7 months it'll take Israel to bury the dead. And then in verse 17, God's going to call for the flesh-eating fowls. And that same thing is set forth in Revelation 19 and 20. The flesh-eating fowls will come and devour captains and mighty men and soldiers of valor when the armies of Russia are destroyed in the land of Israel. You say, Brother Harold, do you think Russian communism will meet that kind of doom? I'm thoroughly convinced of it. Well, don't you believe, preacher, that Russian communism is going to take over the world? Not on your lifetime. Never. In order to take over the world, Russia must destroy Israel. And Russia cannot destroy Israel. And more than that, no other nation can destroy Israel. And when she comes down against the land of unwalled cities, she's going to meet the most utter surprise she's ever met. She's going to meet her doom and a total defeat in the land of Palestine, the land of Israel. The Bible predicts an invasion of Israel by the armies of the north to take a spoil and to take a prey.
1: 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The title of the message is Bible Predictions of Things to Come, Part 2, and was originally preached on March the 17th, 1974, at Tabernacle Baptist Church. 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

0: I'm not afraid to trust him. And dear friends, on this special edition of Gleanings from Calvary, I hope and pray that you can see how that God has taken such good care of us in the past. There's absolutely, positively no reason to believe he's not going to take care of us now. Nothing has changed. God hasn't died. He hasn't gotten old. He hasn't had a stroke or a heart attack, and he's sickly, and he's kind of out of the picture. No, sir. We serve an omnipotent, all-powerful, all-knowing, omniscient, everywhere at the same time, omnipresent. That's the God you and I serve. That's the one that's holding our hand. That's the one that's fighting our battles. That's the one that's calming the storms in our life. And he's never let us down in the past. And he's not going to let you down now. Did you hear what I'm saying? I said he's not going to let you down now. He knows where you are. He knows who you are. He knows what you're going through. And he's going to stand. He's going to stand by his own. And I just want to encourage you today, dear child of God. Don't give up. Don't quit. Listen, victory is on its way. Victory is on its way. And dear friends, I'm asking you today, let's just keep holding on to the hand that's been a holding on to us and has blessed us and helped us and got us through all the storms of life. And praise God, he's going to continue. He's going to continue. Well, until the next broadcast, may God in heaven richly bless you, my beloved.
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4: I'm so glad that I believe the Word of God. 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Hey, that's been about 62, going on 63 years ago, and I'm

0: 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I'm Justice Yates. 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
1: When you receive your inheritance from your father, you literally are receiving responsibility of management. This all is now yours. You're going to be responsible for this the rest of your days. That's the first form of the inheritance. The second form of the inheritance is what we read about in this story. He didn't want any of that. He didn't want to stay. He said, I just want the stuff. Just sell everything that's here and just give me one third of everything that's left behind. I'm not taking on any responsibilities for the family now or ever. I just want my stuff. You know what he wanted? He wanted control.

This is a remarkable parable in and of itself, and it really captures the mentality of too many of our young people sitting on the pews of our Baptist churches. They are there in our services, but they have their hearts in the far country. And we hope that you'll turn your Bibles again to Luke chapter number 15 today as we study in the second part of our message on the prodigal son entitled Control.

But when I read this parable, one word repeatedly comes to my mind, and it is the word control. Now, you won't find the word control in the verses that we've read this morning, but make no mistake about it, right at the heart of this parable is a message about control. Every character is positioning himself for control in this parable. This entire parable can be understood as a battle for who will be in control of your life. As a matter of fact, as we think on those terms, each character in this parable is an illustration of control. The father is an illustration of control. The son, the younger son, the prodigal son, is an illustration of control. And the older son also is an illustration of control. And you'll notice with me as we develop the passage this morning that all three of these have what I would term a weapon that they use to influence control. These are my three thoughts. You write them down. We'll get into the preaching of the three for the few minutes that we have together this morning. Number one, the prodigal son, control of the cash. Number two, the loving father, control of the circumstances. And then number three, that elder brother was in control of the criticisms. Those three things are what the Lord's put on my heart this week for the church. Number one, the prodigal son, control of the cash. We call this younger son a prodigal with purpose. Have you noticed that through these years, and some of you have been saved longer than I've been alive, you've heard hundreds of messages on the prodigal, but have you noticed that in this story, the word prodigal is never found? That's actually an old English word that means a spendthrift. When you talk about a prodigal, you're talking about someone who has a pocket full of money and it's burning a hole in his pocket. Y'all listening? And though the word prodigal is never found in the story, by definition, the truth of the meaning of that word is there. It's a word that defines someone who has become wasteful with what's been given to them. It describes a person who is senselessly, extravagantly spending all that he has with self-indulgence. And we see the rebellion of this younger son begins with a desire for the control of the cash. Now, y'all country folks like I am, and y'all know exactly what I'm talking about. Notice with me in verse 11 through verse number 12, and he said, "A certain man had two sons. And the younger of them said to his father, 'Give me the portion of goods that falleth to me.' And he divided unto them his living." Do you see that in your King James Bible? This is absolutely outrageous. The idea that a son would brazenly, proudly, arrogantly ask his father for the inheritance before the father had even died is a level of arrogance that is unmatched. This young man, probably in his teens by now, likely still at home, he is utterly disrespectful toward the inheritance that he knew was coming to him. And there's not an ounce of gratitude in his heart, not an ounce of appreciation, y'all getting this, for the legacy that was to be handed down to him in the days to come at the death of his father, that generations in his family had provided for him to enjoy and to carry on in the name of the father that he loved. Any son who made a breathtaking request from a healthy father is understood by everyone to be wishing he was dead. In other words, I can't wait until my father dies so I can have what he's worked for, shove it down in my pocket, make my way over to Greenville, and spend it all. You see, the way it worked, you never got your inheritance until your father was gone. But to do this, to ask for the inheritance at this point, essentially was not only to affirm that your father was dead, but it was also to be reckoned dead by your family.
It was very likely this son was so arrogant, he was so proud, he was so covetous of what was coming to him that his family turned against him and dismissed him from the family. In fact, I believe I can take the liberty to prove that with the scriptures. Look at verse 24. In verse number 24, when he comes back, the father said, "This my son was dead." Do you see that? And he says again in verse number 32 to the older brother, "This thy brother was dead." You know what that means? That means they had a funeral for this boy. This was the kind of insolence. This was the kind of jealousy, or I should say covetousness, that would cause a young man to so insult his family that they might say to him, "You are gone. You are dismissed from the family." It was even customary in that time that they would put in place a ceremony, almost like a funeral, for such insolence. And you were out of the family. You were dead. The only way back in was through restitution and forgiveness. Now, aren't you glad you have a Bible? You know the end of the story. But just because you know the end of the story, don't lose the points that I'm bringing to your attention. This son was aggravated by the fact that his father was still alive. You know why? Because the fact that his father was still alive stood between him and control. If the father died, he would then be in control. You see, there are pew loads of young men in our churches that are just waiting for someone to die so they can kick out of the traces, so they can get what's coming to them, so they can have control. The father is the last obstacle standing between them and having control. What he said in his heart at the very least was, "I want my freedom. I want my fulfillment. I want out of this family. I've got other plans, and they don't involve these people. They don't involve this family. They don't involve this estate. They don't involve this farm. They don't involve this village. I want my inheritance. I want it now so I can be in control." And his request went something like this, verse 12. "Father, give me the portion of goods that falleth to me." He's not asking for the land. He's not asking for the animals. He's not asking for the buildings. He's not asking for the property. He's not asking for the responsibility that goes along. Are y'all hearing me this morning? He's not asking for that. He's asking for a complete liquidation of the property, and give me the handful of money that will result in that liquidation. In a two-brother family, now we have Old Testament passages that help us understand this. In a two-brother family, according to Deuteronomy 21 and verse number 17, the estate would be divided unequally. The older brother was always given double what the younger brother received.

There's not a more personal parable in all of the Gospels, Matthew, Mark, Luke, and John combined, than the parable of Luke chapter number 15 concerning the prodigal son. It touches a nerve in the heart of every parent that's watched their sons and daughters walk away from the truth, walk away from the church, walk away from their family. And in the days to come, I hope that you'll tune in once and again as we study the matter of control and come to a better understanding of what's in the heart of every prodigal.

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1: One sat alone beside the highway begging. His eyes were blind, the light he could not see.

end of it. You know the hardest thing, and this is the main test right here. This is it. Job looked up one day, everybody had failed him, wife, children dead, friends turning their back on him, and money gone, health gone. Oh, boils from the top of his head to the bottom of his head, lancing those old boils and putting ashes from the ash pile, suffering day and night. No nurse to say, Brother Job, I'm coming with you. Nobody with a white uniform on, just white ashes, reminding him what he used to be, just ashes. Job spent those lonely hours, but let me tell you something. One day when he looked up and he said, oh, that I knew where I might find him. My wife won't help me. My friends won't help me. My children can't help me. My servants are gone. My health is gone. Oh, that I knew where I might find him. I wish I could find him. He said, I looked on the left, he wasn't there. On the right, he wasn't there. I threw it in reverse and backed up, and he wasn't there. I put it in power, and he wasn't there. Then his faith came and said, he knoweth the way that I take. I can't put him on my radar screen. He got me on his. When he tried me, he'll bring me forth as gold. You know why? He said, I stuck with the book. I have esteemed the words of his mouth more than my necessary food. His waver kept having gone back from his command. That's it. Let me give you a little secret. God doesn't stay with us because of our perfection. He stays with us because of our faith in his perfection. Or if the Lord killed me every time I'd done wrong, I'd have been dead 1,000 and some odd times. You would too. Moses, God's servant, lawyer. He was, I think, he's the greatest lawyer that ever lived. Fact is, he got the 5 law books. I mean, God handed them right down to him. Said, let's put them down. Said, the people won't remember them. And he put them down. The first thing happened when he got down there. The people were in a mess of backsliding and no clothes and dancing around a silly golden calf led by a worldly associate pastor. And thank God for good associate pastors, and I hope there's more good men. I believe there are than the best. But the people said, oh, we want a God we can see. We want to look at him. Yeah. But you know, there came a day. Moses has been gone a long time, and Jesus, the wonderful Savior. He said, Peter, James, and John, you feel like climbing a mountain? He said, yes, sir, if you do. He said, we're ready. They walked up on the Mount Transfiguration, and here comes the lawyer with his little briefcase. Huh? That's Brother Moses coming in. Going to stand before the judge of all the earth, too. Talk about the lowly Nazarene. Let me tell you something, brother. It won't be long till he'll come in glory. Amen. And so, Peter said, look yonder. Going to come the lawyer. Beckley, one of them said, yeah, there comes a witness too. That's the preacher. Here comes a prophet. Well, we're going to have something now. Boy, they began to look. Moses, I think, said, I represent the people who've gone on before. We've all moved on a promissory note. And we wondered what your plans are. Jesus said, you mean you're wondering if I'm going on to Calvary? He said, go back and tell him I'm on my way. Amen. Elijah said, amen, I'll be the witness. Yes, brother old Moses still pawing in the valley, wasn't he? Climbed Mount Pisgah's lofty height, viewed his home and took his flight, shouted while passing through the air, farewell! Farewell, sweet hour pawing in the valley. Listen, dear Dr. Rice has been here, hasn't he?
in the meeting. I got a clipping here in my Bible where a preacher, 108 years old, just preached a revival meeting. He's still pouring in the Bible. They sent out a committee of 12. That's 10 too many. 10 of them came back and said, can't do it. Grapes are good and honey sweet. Land's pretty, but the giants are big. No way! Caleb said, I'll tell you what, we'll eat them like this, hot biscuits. Old Joshua said, amen. They's pouring in the valley. Them other dudes died in the valley. listen to me. Been over across the creek now for a long time. Walls of Jericho fell down. 85-year-old man. Joshua said, Grandpa Caleb, what are you doing? He said, just pouring in the valley. Said, what do you want? He said, I want that mountain up yonder. He said, my man, you better find you a rocking chair. He said, listen, I'll rock that bunch of giants if you turn me loose. He's pouring in the valley. Oh, listen. Samson. He went to the bad. He really did. So strong. I believe he was small. I really do. I really believe that. There are a lot of reasons. As I reread it this past week, but Samson, even though he's blind, dried blood on his cheeks, eyeballs wouldn't see. 20/20 vision's a thing of the past. And he's marching at the mill, grinding at the mill. But thank the Lord, he started following him. Little old boy said, Mr. Samson, is that you? And he said, yes. He said, Mr. Samson, ain't you the strongest man in the world? Aren't you the one that carried away the gates and trees and you killed 1,000 people with the jawbone and so forth? And he said, I've heard much about you. Is that you, really that? Yeah, he said, son, this is what's left of me. He said, how come your eyes are punched out? He said, oh, Delilah got me. He said, little boy, he said, would you show me where the pillars are? Little boy said, yes, sir. He put his arms on those big pillars. And old Delilah and that bunch of devilish outfits up there celebrating the downfall of God Samson, strongest man. Man anointed of the Lord went to the bed over the flesh pot. Put them arms out around there by faith. Think of it, a blind man. No strength left. And a little bit, I think, he started pouring. He said, son, where are you? He said, right over here, Mr. He said, beat it outside now. I feel my pouring strength coming back. listen. Them old muscles began to quiver and the power of God fell on him and those pillars began to crumble and they came down and he killed more at his death. Why? He wouldn't quit pouring in the valley. Some of you preachers, because you sin and because you got tangled up in the world, you quit and you didn't think you could ever pour again. Yes, you can. I've told you 1,000 times, the first man to forgive is the preacher. The last man to be forgiven is the preacher. But God will forgive you. God used Moses. He was an ex-convict. He used David to write the songbook. He used Paul. That was a murderer. 3 convicts to write most of his Bible. You know why? They wanted to keep a pouring in there.

0: 12-year-old little foot was falling in the back. 12 years old, he's in there talking to the smarter. He was answering the questions they couldn't get the answer to. His mother and his foster father came back and said, "Son, we've thought you sorry, and we're sort of ashamed that you'd caused this much trouble." And he said, "Mom, I was just calling in the valley. I want to get started. I just want to." "Yes." But it seemed such a long, silent time working at the carpenter shop on the front street in Nazareth. But there came a time when he looked up and saw blessed old John coming. He said, "John, hey, come here a minute." He said, "Let's go to Jordan." John said, "You're going to baptize me?" "No, you're going to baptize me." Yeah. "Oh," John said, "Lord, I have need to be baptized." See, he done recognized him. See, the Holy Spirit done told him. And so John was pouring in the valley to be baptized. He said, "No, you baptize me." And when he was baptized, the father pulled the Venetian blinds and smiled real big. Said, "That's him." And Jesus started pouring in the valley. Devil come over and said,
1: "The strangers to God, his grace and his love, were gathered by blue Galilee."
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0: 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And now, here is Brother Dean.
1: It is a great joy to be able to come to you on this beautiful Tuesday. You say, hold on there, Rev. It's not so pretty. It's going to be raining today. Listen, every day with Jesus is sweeter than the day before. Every day with Jesus, I love him more and more. He saves and keeps me, and he's the one I'm waiting for. Every day with Jesus is sweeter than the day before. I'm glad today I don't have to have sunny weather. I'm glad today I don't have to have a pocket full of money. I'm glad today I don't have to pastor the biggest church in the country. I'm glad today I can be satisfied. I can be satisfied. I said I can be satisfied with what God has given me and then do the best I can to take care of what God's given me. That's right. And I thank him and I praise him and I love him and I adore him and I extol his greatness for being so precious and so kind and so wonderful to me. Boy, we had a good time down to the House of God Sunday. Had radio listeners visit with us, and it was a great joy to be able to see them. And we just had two good services on Sunday, and I thank the Lord for it. And now we're looking forward to Wednesday night. We'll be having prayer meeting and Bible study. We are studying the fundamentals.

of the faith. What are the five fundamentals of the faith by which many have claimed, many have said that you must believe in these five fundamental truths in order to be saved? I want to share this with you. Come out, and that'll be Wednesday night, 7 o'clock for the Wednesday night prayer meeting and Bible study. And we certainly thank the Lord for you. And you come out anytime you can. You are welcome down at the White Horse Heights Baptist Church. Well, dear friends, I certainly thank the Lord for his blessings. I've put together for the month of August, and August is going to have to be our catch-up month. And I didn't mean catch-up like you put on your eggs. I'm talking about catch-up. Like you're sneaking up on somebody. We're going to catch up and get back where we need to be. And I need your help. I have put together for the month of August our brand new King James special. Now, you'll get the book by Dr. Bob Walker, Unless We Forget. It is the greatest history of our English Bible that you'll ever read. Very easy to read, very easy to understand. Brother Walker just lays it out there so perfectly. That you've just got to get this. And it starts back with Mr. Wycliffe, who produced the first English Bible, New Testament, and right on down the line all the way to the 1611 King James Version. And so, or King James Bible. And so, that's a great, great book, Dr. Bob Walker, Lest We Forget. And then number two, we have Defending the King James Bible by Dr. D.A. Waite. Now, they had to print some more of these. And we were able to get in on that printing and able to get us a handful of them. And we appreciate them working with us. And then thirdly is also a defending of the Bible, the King James Bible. And this is by Brother Hill. And I was talking to Brother Bailey, Chad Bailey, and he told me that was the book they used as a workbook, a textbook for the class. On defending the King James Bible. It was out of print, and I had to get special permission to be able to produce the book again. Took a while, but we have them, copies in my office. And so you'll get those three exciting, great books, and then we're going to throw in a fourth book, and I'm not going to tell you what it is, but it'll be a book on the King James Bible. And we'll send you all four of these books for a love gift now, hold on, of $75. Normally, you could not buy two of these books off the bookshelf down at the store for $75. But we're going to send all four of these books. This is our King James special for a love gift of $75. If you can give more, that would help us tremendously. But I believe with all of my heart, there ought to be 10 or 12 people call me here at the station and say, Brother Dean, send me that King James special. We'll send it out. We'll put a return envelope in there. And then you can send your love gift in after you receive your items. Okay? All right. Well, I was coming over the road this morning. And boy, this song just began to burn in my heart and burn in my mind. I started trying to sing it, but I remembered that the Burns brothers, they sing this song. And I want them to come around and sing, He Did It All For Me. You say, Preacher Dean, nobody's ever loved me. Oh, yes, there has. There's one, if no one else. Sweet Jesus. He loves you today, and he proved it at Calvary.

0: Boy, I mean to tell you, that'll get down in your running gears. Hey, Mendica. Well, Glory, I want to back this mule up here if I can and see if I can get that last verse. Yeah. No one's ever loved me like sweet Jesus. He didn't just tell me, he proved it.
1: When I stand,
0: yes,
1: just inside,
0: and you think, when we finally get home, children, praise God, and we see sweet Jesus. Oh, what a day! Yes.

0: Well, thank you, sweet Jesus, for loving us like that. You say, Brother Dean, I've got nothing to be happy about. My life is just one miserable mess after the next. Well, you can look at it that way if you want to, and just shrivel up and die like an old prune somewhere. Or you can, with the help of God, take the situations that God has given you. They may not be pleasant. They may not be pretty. They may not be practical. But God's placed you somewhere, and he means for you to take what he gives you and use it for his honor and for his glory. Now, with Moses, it was a staff that he threw down and turned into a snake. I'd have given up staff and right then. Yes, sir. But he used that staff at the Red Sea, and it was just it was an unusual staff in that it budded, and almonds and all was growing on this pole, this walking stick that Moses had. Jael took care of the king of Sisera by driving a tent stake through his temple after she had put him to sleep with warm milk and he was exhausted. What's that in your hands? What has God placed in your hands to use for the glory of God? You say, Brother Dean, there's just nothing I can do. That's not so. There's just nothing for me to do. That's not so. I've got news for you. God can, and God does place things in our life. And it may be peculiar. And you say, Brother Dean, I don't know about it. Well, you can go through life complaining and weeping and moaning and groaning and telling everybody, just getting everybody all upset with you because you don't have this, you don't have that, you can't go here, you can't go there, you don't have enough for this, don't have enough for the other. Or, beloved, we can take what God gives us and we can say with the help, and this only comes from the strength of God Almighty, Lord, I give it to you. And, Lord, you do with me what you'd have me do. Wherever you want to send me, whatever you want me to do, here I am, Lord, send me. You remember Paul went to the Lord three times that God would remove this thorn in his flesh. And he said, lest I should be exalted above measure through the abundance of the revelation, there was given to me a thorn in the flesh, the messenger of Satan to buffet me, lest I should be exalted above measure. For this thing I besought the Lord thrice, that it might depart from me. And he said unto me, my grace is sufficient for thee. For my strength, God said, is made perfect in your weakness. So when I'm weak, he's strong. Most gladly, therefore, will I rather glory in my infirmities, that the power of Christ may rest upon me. Beloved, let me tell you something. If we can just thank God for what we have, where we are, doing what we can. Hey, listen, godliness with contentment is great gain. I don't know what in the world that I'm doing, Jason that rabbit. That wasn't on the schedule. The Lord willing, we'll be back tomorrow. We'll do it all over again. Until then, may God richly bless you, my beloved.
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0: Verse 48, Jesus answered, and again, he says, are you come out as against a thief with swords, with staves to take me? I was daily with you in the temple teaching. You took me not, but the scriptures must be fulfilled. And they all forsook him and fled. Every one of his disciples, those who had said and stated boldly this very night that they would not forsake him. Peter included in this crowd that said, though they may forsake you, I will not forsake you. I'll not deny you. I'm ready to go to prison. Yes, I'm ready to go even unto death. And they all forsook him and fled. And here we come to our text this morning. And there followed him a certain young man. I see first, if you're taking notes this morning, a stirring curiosity. Now, the opinions about who this young man is as many as the old saying is, as Carter has liver pills. The opinions are varied as to who this young man is. But I would submit to you that the Holy Ghost did not see fit to record his name in the Scripture. So we really don't know who it is. We can speculate. We can assume. I'll give you my personal opinion, and that is all that it is. It's a personal opinion. It lines up with what most people say, but again, it really doesn't matter. It's speculation. I think that it will come into play at the end of the message, but I believe personally that this young man is John Mark himself, the writer, the human penman of the gospel that is before us. It would make sense. This account is only recorded in Mark's gospel. It is not recorded in Luke, it's not recorded in Matthew, and it's not recorded in John. And it certainly would make sense that it would be John Mark to not refer to himself by using his personal name, but by alluding to himself as a certain young man. We know that Mark was not one of the 12. And we know that this certain young man has to not be included in the 12 or the 11 that are left, excluding Judas. Y'all with me this morning? Because the Bible said that they all forsook him and fled. It is very possible that this is John Mark. We know that he's a young man. It is possible that the Last Supper took place in John Mark's house. We know from the book of Acts that John Mark comes from a family of affluence. He comes from a family that is wealthy, and it's possible that the Last Supper took place in John Mark's house. But all of that is speculation. The Bible does tell us, though, that when everybody fled, that there was a certain young man that followed Jesus. I think this young man was gripped by his curiosity. Now try to get in your mind, put yourself in the text. What's going on? Again, Jesus has been in the Garden of Gethsemane. And no doubt this young man, the indication of the text, I'll say a little bit more about this in just a moment, is this certain young man is awakened seemingly. He is aroused out of sleep. I'll say something about that in just a moment. I say that just to clarify because of the way he's described in the text. He's naked. He just has enough time to get a linen cloth and put it about his body. So it would seem as though the text is indicating that he is awakened quickly out of sleep. Possibly he has heard the commotion. Those soldiers and the chief priests and scribes and Pharisees, They're coming to arrest the Lord with their staves, with their torches, with their lanterns, with their swords. And no doubt there is much commotion in the streets. And this young man is aroused by curiosity. I see, firstly, dealing with this stirring curiosity, his age. I'm going somewhere, young people. Y'all with me? Notice the Bible describes him, Brother Daniel, as a certain young man. A certain young man. In doing a little word study of this phrase, certain young man, the Greek text would indicate that this phrase, certain young man, reveals that he is a young man in the prime of his life. He's a young man that's full of vitality. He's a young man that's full of vigor. He's a young man that has his strength. He's in the prime of life. And something catches his attention. Notice the Bible said, and there followed him a certain young man. It wasn't just the commotion that got this young man's attention. It wasn't just the crowd that got this young man's attention. It was Christ who got this young man's attention. And when everybody was fleeing in the darkness of night, no doubt afraid for their lives, because they have taken their hands, verse 46, and laid hold upon the Lord Jesus Christ. This young man is aroused out of sleep. He follows, no doubt, the crowd. He hears the commotion. He sees this crowd going forward with their lanterns in the darkness of night. They have their swords drawn as though they are ready, amen, to take battle. And here they lay their hands upon the Lord Jesus Christ. And this grabs the attention of this certain young man. What was it about Christ that got his attention? Could it have been of the way he submitted to their authority? Amen. Could it have been, my friend, as Judas kissed him on the cheek? Could it have been the reply of Jesus as he called Judas friend? Could it have been the fact that Jesus didn't retaliate in anger or in power? Oh, could it have been when Jesus said, "Whom seek ye?" And they arrogantly said, "Jesus of Nazareth," and he stepped forward and said, "I am," amen, and they fell backward, amen. Oh, something got this young man's attention, and then he followed him in the prime of life. Could I submit to you, young people, could I encourage you? In the prime of life, while you have your strength, while you have your vigor, while you have your ability, don't listen to the commotion. Don't follow the crowd. Get enamored with Christ. Oh, fall in love with Christ. Can I tell you, there's something about him. He's worthy of following. There's nobody like this man. Amen. The world tries to accuse him. The world tries to mock him. Are you listening to me? The world shakes their fist in his face and they speak his name in a byword and cuss word. Oh, but you and I who are saved this morning, he's altogether lovely. He's holy. He's worthy. He's the Son of God who became the Son of Man, that we, the sons of men, might be made the sons of God. Hallelujah. I see a stirring curiosity. Young people, oh, please, give your attention to him. while others were fleeing, he began to follow. I see not only a stirring curiosity, I see, secondly, a strange clothing. And I don't mean to be funny, but this text records it as it needed to be recorded. It's not here by accident or coincidence. We believe that every word, amen, is inspired of God. Now, I know there are Bible deniers that would like to cut passages out of the Holy Scripture.
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0: Hello, friends. 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
0: 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We'll begin our program with a song from one of our services. Listen as Sister Robin Housley comes around and sings for us the song entitled, No, It's Not an Easy Road. Hope it'll be a blessing to you as she sings for us today.

0: Amen. Thank you, Sister Robin, for that wonderful message and song. And now for today's message, again, we turn to Hosea chapter 14. I'll read a few verses here, then we'd like to continue the message, Hope for the Backslider. Now, verse 1, O Israel, return unto the Lord thy God, for thou hast fallen by thine iniquity. Take with you words and turn to the Lord, saying to him, take away all iniquity and receive us graciously. So will we render the calves of our lips. Then verse 4, I will heal their backsliding. I will love them freely, for my anger is turned away from him. Now notice God said that in this text after, of course, Israel returned and repented. And so, as we think about this passage of Scripture, I'm preaching a message on the subject, there is hope for the backslider. Yes, if you're saved by God's grace and you've got away from the Lord, and the devil tells you you've gone too far, don't listen to him, because you can come back to God, because the Lord has made provision for us to get right with him, and there is hope for the backslider. And we'll continue the message now as we join the services by way of recording live at Mount Sinai Baptist Church. Right. The devil will tell you you've gone too far. If you belong to God, you haven't gone too far. Right. I want to tell you what, that God will accept you. If you'll turn back to him, you'll find that God has open arms.
1: Amen.
0: No one had so backslid as Israel. Had backslid in the case of the book of Hosea, like the adulterous wife. And Israel had gone so far away from God, and man's judgment was going to fall. But even during all this, God said, oh, return, return, return. Because he wants to turn them back to himself. He doesn't want to bring judgment, but he wants to bring mercy. God doesn't delight in judgment. He delights in mercy.
1: Amen.
0: So I want to say today that there is hope for the backslider. He said, what do you think, Brother Rue? We all backslid. Well, I'm not saying that. I just felt impressed to God to preach this message today. There may be someone here today. You can't tell what's going on. I mean, the backslider doesn't always manifest itself in somebody going out and getting drunk or having an affair. The first thing, it usually starts in a cold and indifferent heart right here in the church. But if the devil ever gets you cooled off, he'll take you down further still. He'd love to run you down so he can run God down. At least the name of God. He'd love to blaspheme God on your account. So I would say today, if you've got cold in your heart and backslid in your heart, I want to tell you there's hope today, but not in yourself. But there's hope in God. There's hope in God. Well, let me just preach a little bit about a hope for the backslider. Now, I just want to say five things here. First of all, I want to talk about the backslider. They're backsliding. Well, here in the first verse, he said, O Israel, return, for thou hast fallen by thine iniquity. They're backsliding. They had fallen by iniquity. And God was saying, return, because they had turned away from him.
1: Right.
0: And backsliding, really the word that this word, Hebrew word backsliding, is taken from the root word, simply means to turn back. Israel had turned back from God, away from God. They had turned back to the world. They had turned back to their sin. They had turned back to idolatry, and they had turned their backs upon God.
1: Right.
0: So they're backsliding. They're backsliding. There in chapter 4 of Hosea, in verse 16, God said, for Israel slideth back as a backsliding heifer. Of course, the word picture there is a cow going up the side of a steep embankment. Maybe it wet, and as it tries to climb up, they slide back because they don't have claws, they just have hooves, and a lot of times it's slippery. And I've seen cows there when we were on the farm there in Saluda trying to climb up a steep bank out of the watering hole and see them slide back. And that's the kind of the way that Israel was. She looked like she was making an effort to approach God, but she had slid back like a backsliding heifer. Some of you have tried to make resolutions and commitments and dedications, and it looked like you was making progress, but you slid back. Some of you have promised God this, that, or the other, and you did so in a holy service when the Holy Ghost was moving and the power of God was real, but you got away from that. And you've slid back from the commitment you made. You've slid back from the promise that you made. You made a little progress, but you've slid back.
1: Right.
0: And so here, the backsliders backsliding. Not only they're backsliding, but I would mention the backsliders' bullheadedness. Now, what do you mean bullheaded? When folk get backslid, they get stubborn, bullheaded, headstrong. In fact, the book of Proverbs chapter 14 and verse 14 says, "The backslider in heart shall be filled with his own ways." Yeah, with it, not with the ways of God, not with the ways of the Word of God, but with his own ways. Full of himself, headstrong. I know what to do. I'll be the boss of my own life. Nobody's going to tell me what to do. And that is the evidence of a backslider. Headstrong, heady. Yes, sir. And bullheaded. In Hosea 11:7, he says here, "My people are bent to backsliding." They're inclined that way. They're already seem to be headed that way. I mean, they just seem to be, you know, fixed in that way, to backslide. That's the way the backslider becomes, in his bullheadedness, stubbornness. He's full of his own ways. And my friend, he's bent that way. He's headed that way. And if God don't intervene, he'll die that way. Bullheaded, a lot of folk won't come home to God because they're stubborn. Backslidden people become stubborn people because rebellion and stubbornness go to hand in hand. Bullheaded. You know what I mean by bullheadedness? Boy, we're bullheaded. Now, it's good to be bullheaded about some things. I mean, dogmatic about the blood, the Bible, the blessed hope. I mean, it's good to be, amen. Yeah, you ain't going. I might be hard-headed, but I don't want to be hard-hearted. So here, their bullheadedness, the backsliding heart shall be filled with their own ways. So, well, I know the Bible says this, but I feel like this. Hey, that's just your own way. The Bible is God's way. Amen. The backslider shall be filled with his own ways. The backslider, their backsliding, their bullheadedness. I would speak of their bitterness. There's an interesting verse in Jeremiah. In fact, there's a lot of verses in Jeremiah having to do with backsliding. But this one really spoke to my heart in chapter 2 and verse 19. Listen at this. I'm talking about the bitterness of backsliding. Now, I've been there. When you backslide on God, you kind of get caught between two worlds. You're really not accepted anymore by the wicked because you don't belong to them. And you certainly ain't in fellowship with God, and you can't enjoy his fellowship or the fellowship of his people. It's a bitter experience to be backslid because you're no longer of this world. And the devil hates you, and he ain't ever befriend you, especially if you belong to God. He'd love to trick you and drag you down so he can get something else to accuse God about. But you find yourself in a real dilemma. and you find yourself in bitterness. Listen at this verse, Jeremiah 2:19. God says, and of course this is the same chapter where God told Israel they had left the living water and had hewed them fountains of living water, and they had hewn them out cisterns, broken cisterns which could hold no water. They were seeking the satisfaction of their soul from the wrong source. And in that same chapter, in verse 19, he says to them, "Thine own wickedness shall correct thee."

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Please join us again at the same time tomorrow for another Sounds from Sinai radio broadcast. 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That address again, Mount Sinai Baptist Church, 830 Country Club Road, Pickens, South Carolina, zip 29671. And now, until we meet again on tomorrow's broadcast, this is Pastor Rudy Smith saying, may the Lord bless you, is our prayer.

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1: With SRN News, I'm Rich Thomason in Washington. It's their last chance to avoid utter destruction. President Trump says talks are underway again with Iran, although Iran denies that. Mr. Trump says Gulf allies pleaded with him to give diplomacy yet another chance.
2: There was going to be a massive attack. It was going to be an attack that would have been by far the biggest attack since World War II. But they've asked us not to do it. They said, please don't do it. And their neighbors said that too. And so we're just going to see whether or not we can make a deal.
1: Meanwhile, a cargo ship reports being hit by some sort of projectile overnight in the Strait of Hormuz. 37-year-old man is accused of intentionally starting one of three destructive wildfires in Spokane, Washington, the suspect being held on $1 million bond. President Trump is not pleased with the U.S. attorney for Washington, D.C.
3: I was disappointed with Jeanine Pirro, really disappointed with Jeanine Pirro. She folded like an umbrella. And people get away with things, and it's a disgrace.
1: The president says Pirro choked in moving to drop charges against a man who had been accused of vandalizing the reflecting pool. Michigan has joined Minnesota reporting cyber attacks on water plants. Speculation that Iranian interests may be involved. Authorities insist that all the targeted facilities are operating safely. Big day for primary voting with contests in a number of states, including a closely watched Democratic U.S. Senate contest in Michigan. Congresswoman Haley Stevens, backed by the party's establishment wing, facing leftist progressive Abdul El Sayed, the latter said to be leading in the polls. Later this morning, the Senate Judiciary Committee is expected to approve the Attorney General nomination of Acting AG Todd Blanche. Stock futures higher on Wall Street, and this is SRN News. Call for some Christians to follow what other countries are doing.
4: That is a ban on social media for kids under 18. France and Australia have instituted restrictions. One commentator, Josiah Mark, says studies abound demonstrating the addictive properties of social media and their correlation to sleeplessness, self-image issues, anxiety, and suicidal thoughts, especially among minors. He calls on parents to be the ultimate arbitrator when it comes to deciding what's best for their children. Bernie Bennett reporting.
1: Faith and Freedom reports that Islamic extremists in the Nuba Mountains area of Sudan have executed a Christian pastor there. The attack represents the latest assault on religious freedom in a region where Christians have faced systematic persecution. This attack follows a pattern of religious persecution that has plagued Sudan for decades, with Christian pastors and church leaders frequently targeted for their refusal to abandon their faith. This is SRN News. Several states upset over revamped tariffs, taking the Trump administration to court.
5: 25 states are joining a lawsuit suing the Trump administration over the latest round of double-digit tariffs. They say the basis, that countries had not done enough to crack down on imports produced by illegal forced labor, is a pretext. New York Attorney General Letitia James says after losing at the Supreme Court, the administration is once again trying to illegally raise taxes on families and businesses with a new round of tariffs. Pennsylvania Governor Josh Shapiro says the president's tariffs have injected unnecessary chaos and confusion into residents' lives and raised prices across the board. I'm Jennifer King.
1: Customs and Border Protection ordering construction crews working on the border wall to stop drilling wells in drought-stricken New Mexico. The halt ordered after ranchers said that pumping groundwater needed to mix cement could deprive their livestock of life-sustaining water. More details at SRN News. com.

0: We welcome you to the morning get-together with Brother James and Brother Dean. For the next 2 hours, we hope to be a blessing and an encouragement to you, taking your prayer request, sharing church announcements, and talking to special guests, and playing songs with a great message. We hope you'll stay with us. And now let's have a morning get-together here on WTBI.
1: Hank said he's getting his crowing in before the rain comes. He hates crowing in the rain. But we're glad to have you along this morning for a Tuesday, a tremendous Tuesday, August 4th, 2026 edition of the Morning Get-Together. So glad to have my good friend, Brother James Simpson, sitting in the official Morning Get-Together air chair. We say welcome back, my friend.
2: Amen. And a good Tuesday, August the 4th, to everybody.
1: Yes, sir.
2: Yeah.
1: And you was working with the church music or the sound all last week. We had you for Thursday and then off on Friday. So
2: we're in the pilot seat at the soundboard.
1: You got it this morning.
2: And lots of great, the Daugherty sisters and just a great, the Raines family and the Hinkles that came in to sing and then the preaching with Eddie Davis and Brother Gavin. And I think it's his name. Brian McBride and Joe Arthur. I'm gonna leave somebody out.
1: Yeah.
2: But it was a great lineup of singers and preachers, and the Lord moved in. You know, we got some songs that'll be featured in the Encouraging Word segment. I know Pastor would like that. Rock of Ages Conference music and singing. It'll be featured maybe this week in the segment of Encouraging Word. So tune in for that and just hear a little bit of a recap of things that took place last week. But yeah, Brother Dean, I was glad to be a help to that. I was away.
1: Yeah.
2: Helping out with that.
1: And you were where you were supposed to be, doing what you were supposed to be doing.
2: Yeah.
1: And we got by. I didn't have all the bells and whistles that you have, but we muddled through.
2: The bells and whistles.
1: Yes, sir.
2: Yeah.
1: And so that was a real blessing.
2: We always like all the bells and all the whistles.
1: Yes, sir. That's a professional sound.
2: That's right.
1: That you bring.
2: Okay.
1: Well, let's see here. Our day partner for today is Jimmy Templeton of Fountain Inn, South Carolina. He sponsors In Memory of His Parents. And we say thank you, Brother Jimmy Templeton, for being our day partner for today. And then our internet partner for today is a listener who thanks the Lord for her salvation. She also thanks the Lord for her pastor, Randall Osmond, and his wife, Karen, at the New Hope Baptist Church. This listener wants to say that WTBI Radio is a blessing to her. And we thank this anonymous giver for the internet partner and Jimmy Templeton for the day partnership. We thank y'all very, very much. And your contribution, your gift to the radio goes a long way to keep that good gospel music being played and good gospel preaching. An announcement about where you can go find a good revival meeting or a camp meeting or something going on. And so we appreciate you helping us here at WTBI. Well, we're going to take a quick spin and check and see who all is listening this morning on the Media Lifeline dashboard. And so we'll go down here and start at the bottom. And let's see, we've got people in Germany listening, Romania, Canada, Russian Federation, Sweden, and then, of course, the United States. So that's pretty good, Brother James.
2: It is.
1: And
2: yeah.
1: we've got six countries right now listening. And so we say good morning to Gaffney, South Carolina. Folks over in Gaffney listening. And then Charlotte, North Carolina, just up the road a piece. Port Dover, Ontario, Canada. We say good morning to Canada. Black Mountain, North Carolina has us tuned in. And then let's see here. Athens, Alabama is listening. We say good morning to our friends in the Alabama area. Germany has us tuned in. Edinburgh, Virginia. We have, Brother James, I saw this last week and meant to ask somebody about what is this unknown right there?
2: Unknown privacy. You know, what we're dealing with is people that they log on to the audio server and it reports their location to us so we know where they are. We like seeing locations and other information about their area where they are, and so we're glad to be able to see that. But that's also a matter of privacy. Some folks can, I think the Apple phones are very strict about that. And so it blocks or it doesn't give a location. And sometimes it says just United States, mm-hmm. and sometimes it says just unknown.
1: Yes, sir.
2: But we do. That's why we say this is at a glance look at the audio or the broadcasting streaming, because we don't see everything here in real time. And when we go back 24 hours later, we can look at it, see a lot more that was activity that was going on there.
1: Yes, sir.
2: At a particular time. But anyway, so we don't see all the locations, so we sort of call it at a glance a look. And but there's an unknown.
1: Yeah.
2: It could be somebody out of this world. I don't know.
1: Well, I wasn't sure. I saw that last week. Meant to ask you about it.
2: Unknown.
1: Charleston, South Carolina.
2: Yeah.
1: Laurel Springs, North Carolina. Abington, Virginia. Stream going down to Georgia.
2: Yeah.
1: Hartwell, Georgia. That's as our friends the Mitchells. We say good morning. We love you. El Monte, California. Deltona, Florida. Clarksville, Tennessee. Another Chesterfield, South Carolina, Edinburgh, Virginia, and then we've got Mebane, North Carolina, and we're so glad to be going up into the hills and hollers, and we have Cambridge, Massachusetts, we have Easley, South Carolina, and then we have
2: Burlington, New Jersey.
1: All right, it's yours, Brother James.
2: And you know, from what we're

0: salvation from some things in this world, but God knows where you are.
1: Amen.
0: Right, Brother Dean?
1: That's
0: so
1: right.
0: That's our message for the day, for this morning, right?
1: Sounds
0: so
1: pretty good.
0: You're never alone. You're never unknown. Boy, there ought to be a song about that. Somebody ought to write it. Never unknown. Anyway, never alone. There you go. Yeah. Anyway, that sounds kind of sad in a way. I don't know. But it's good to be where you're not unknown. Anyway, so where am I going with that? Anyways.
1: I have no idea.
0: Back to the chalkboard.
1: Sounds pretty good, though.
0: Yeah. So Linköping, Sweden, and West Columbia, Taylor, South Carolina, Bowling Springs Online, Waynesville, North Carolina, and Burlington, New Jersey. We like saying that in an authentic way. And then Lawrenceburg, Tennessee, Almonte, California, lots of streams there. Andover, Massachusetts, Denver, North Carolina, Sarasota, Florida, Inglewood, Colorado, Greenwood, South Carolina, North Wilkesboro area of North Carolina, Duluth, Georgia, Iowa, South Carolina, Charlotte, North Carolina, up the road from Greenville, and across town from Greenville, over in Greer. They're listening in Greer. Our Greer in Mountain View, California, the working side of town. Got them BMW folks over there and all those factories going on all the way down to Woodruff now.
1: Yes, sir.
0: They're building factories all the way down toward Woodruff. Just a busy working side of town, I think. And so Mountain View, California, Romania, Deltona, Florida, North Ridgeville, Ohio, the Russian Federation. And so reaching out online, connecting with people at WTBI.org, as well as reaching people in a growing Greenville upstate area, booming. They say Greenville is up there in the top 12 or 10 or something other, and just growing, and people moving in. More people are moving in than moving out, and Greenville's growing, and we're glad to be on 91.5 FM and reaching folks around Greenville.
1: All Amen. Right.
0: And I heard a beep. You get a text message, you're right.
1: All right. We got a seven-day forecast. We're going to update the weather, too.
0: Yeah.
1: Bring this over here. We are presently under overcast skies and 74 degrees.
0: Brother Nathan Blue says, I never thought you'd sing on the morning get-together. There's a song called Never Alone. It's a hymn. Y'all was doing it. I was just changing the words. But anyway, but I'll try not to sing much anyway. But, you know, it's all right to have a song in your heart, though.
1: As long as it stays in your heart.
0: That's right. Okay. So
1: Amen.
0: Let's look at the weather forecast. Maybe I can do a good weather forecast here. You know, yesterday was a nice day, and it's going to rain the rest of the week. And rain is going to move in, and it's going to be cloudy and rainy, a 40 to 80% chance of rain. Thunderstorms popping up, moving through in the midst of the rain, just a rainy day. Continued for tonight, 60% chance of more of that rain, 69 degrees, 84 for your 83 today, 84 for Wednesday. If anything good about the rain, it drops the temperature down. As we were hoping in August that things would get down in the 80s, and sure enough, we're in the 80s.
1: Brother Amen. D.
0: I'm glad of that. And those 90s, I just can't go out there and do anything in those hot. I don't know how Joshua Johnson, these other folks that work outside, I guess they're used to it, right? And they get used to it after a while, working in that heat. They can endure it. But I tell you, it is rough out there. July was a hot, hot month. But anyway, 84 today, and rain up to 90% for the showers on Wednesday, and 84 for tomorrow, Wednesday. And then Wednesday night, it's going to be a 70% chance of rain. Just going to have to drive in the rain and get the umbrella out and make it to church house on Wednesday in the rain. And then 70 degrees Wednesday night. Thursday, a 30 to 60% chance. So varying amounts, but rain on Thursday, 86. Rain tapering off into Thursday night in 69 degrees, which means 87. 87 on Friday, and a 60% chance of rain there. And then 70 Friday night with our prevailing rain chance again, 60 to 40% chance on Friday and Friday night. Strong chance of shower. Saturday, a 40% chance, and 88 on Saturday. Looking at Sunday, church day, a 40% chance of rain and 88 degrees. Oh, Lord help us. I tell you, 89 degrees on Monday. And we're back in the heat, looks like, a little bit, getting back up there close to 90. And that humidity setting in. So that's a look at our summertime hanging on forecast. And currently 74 degrees, but we are not staying there. We're going to go up into the 80s, low 80s today.
1: Yes, sir. And we want to remind you that we're going to the Lord in prayer.

0: going to go to the Lord in prayer a little early. We're going to go just before 9 o'clock. And so you've got an hour to call in, or a little less than an hour, to call in your prayer requests, and we'll be glad to get them on the prayer list and pray for them.
1: Yeah.
0: And the number here is 864. That's the area code, 864. And then the number is 295-2145. Again, that is 864, area code. And then we have 295-2145. Miss Hawthorne's by the phone. You can call her and you can say, I'd like to request a, I got a prayer request. I'd like for you to pray. And Brother James will pray for him by name and by need.
1: Yeah, that's right. Top of our list.
0: Yes, sir.
1: Miss Brenda Stevens, I believe, top of our prayer list.
0: Absolutely. Yeah. And we got a report. The latest that we've heard is that her heart went into AFib. And that's what caused her the trip to the hospital. But they said that her heart is beating regularly, I believe, now. But there's still a couple of concerns. So they were going to do a echocardiogram. And from that, they'll know then what they're going to do. So please, this Brother Hobart and Miss Brenda, they're naturally some of the nicest folks I've ever known. Been a part of this ministry for many, many, many, many years. And we just thank the Lord for them. And I don't know that there's a finer Christian lady anywhere in the country.
1: I know it.
0: That could meet Miss Brenda. She's just sweet as she can be.
1: Put up with Brother Stevens, I tell you.
0: Oh, yeah.
1: Brother Hope.
0: But you know, that's just the way his daddy made it. So that's the way it goes.
1: That's right.
0: All right. Well, let's see here. We've got the boys from Bryson City. I wonder. I can't see it now.
1: I wouldn't take nothing.
0: There we go.
1: All right. Some traveling music for you.

0: The McLaughlins doing a great job. Before that, Breaking Ground, the Georgians, and we started out with the boys from Bryson City. I wouldn't take nothing for my journey now. And you know, the closer we get to home, Brother James, the kind of pick up steam on the backside of the hill.
1: Like so.
0: And it seems like time just flies by. It stops for no man. And it just goes and goes and goes. And so we're glad to have you listening. Glad to have you a part of the morning get-together right here at WTBI, the best sound around. And we thank the Lord for you. Appreciate you stopping by and just howdying with us for a little while. That's what that's our goal with this ministry, is just to kind of have a howdy good time. And I always enjoy coming and being here and getting to play some great music and meeting new friends stopping by or calling or running into us. And we appreciate that very, very much.
1: Amen.
0: Amen.
1: Yes, sir.
0: All right. Well, we'll get back to music here. Don't forget, our prayer line is open. If you've got a special prayer request, you give us a call. That number is 864-295-2145. Again, that is 864-295-2145. And you tell Sister Hawthorne, and we'll be glad to follow up and pray. Make sure we pray for your loved ones by name and by need. Okay, Brother James, what are we going to get started with here?
1: And our prayer time coming up early.
0: Yes, sir. About 5 or 2 minutes to nine.
1: I can't remember if you mentioned that or not.
0: I forgot this time. Yes, sir.
1: It's just early. Good. Prayer time early before nine.
0: Yes, sir.
1: So do call us and we'll be having our prayer time. Amen. Heaven's echoes. My Lord's going to set me free.

0: The Blythe Family, Brother Dean, one of his favorite songs on his favorites list.
1: Yes, sir.
0: Maybe yours, too. I'm not afraid to trust him.
1: I'm not. I have proven him. The hymn says, how I've proved him, o'er and o'er. And, Brother James, I can tell you from personal experience that God takes care of his own.
0: That's right.
1: I don't know that I've ever gone to bed hungry because I had to go to bed hungry.
0: Yeah.
1: I've never had to sleep outdoors. I've never had to put cardboard in the bottom of my shoes to keep my feet from getting wet. I've never had to eat out of a dumpster. I've always had a roof over my head, a soft bed to lay in at night. And I look back, and, you know, sometimes we can get our eyes off the Lord and get it on other people and other things, and we'll come up and say, well, now, Lord, you haven't done exactly right by me. You hear this fellow over here has got all this, and I'm getting by with meager fare. Well, God knows who we are, and God knows where we are. And, you know, Brother James, God knows who he can trust and who he can't trust. And he's not going to invest a whole bunch of money in somebody that's going to be crooked about it, not going to be faithful.
0: I think about these other religions and faiths. I mean, our God is living God.
1: Amen.
0: There's an empty grave. And our God's a living God. He's not there.
1: That's it.
0: He's an empty grave.
1: That's it.
0: He come out of that grave.
1: Amen.
0: He's a living God. And
1: you
0: can trust something that's alive and living.
1: Yes, sir.
0: He knows where you are and what you're going through.
1: Amen.
0: And he knows where you are. That was somebody, nobody's unknown. But we can trust him. He's a living God.
1: I'm glad he is. When I was in college, Brother James, my academic advisor, the man who helped me plan out my classes, he had just written a book. He had done about a 5-year study on the Shroud of Turin, and he actually believed in his heart that was what they wrapped the body of Jesus.
0: They've studied that and found unexplainable, unanswerable things about that shroud,
1: and you can see the face of Jesus in that Shroud of Turin.
0: Yeah,
1: and I'm glad that there is no dead body to go and check it with. I'm glad there's nothing but an empty grave. Amen.
0: That's right. That's
1: and
0: all there is.
1: Folded clothes.
0: Remnants. Amen. Remnants of something that was there.
1: Yeah, but it's not there anymore.
0: But it's not because he's risen. And I tell you, with man, we can't have no relationship with God because of our sin. That separates us from God.
1: Yeah.
0: But I'm glad for Jesus.
1: Amen.
0: Our great advocate.
1: Amen.
0: That mediates between man and God.
1: Amen.
0: And his blood was pure blood. It covers our sin. For without the shedding of blood, there can be no
1: remission.
0: No remission. There's no forgiveness. And so we can have that relationship with God. It's restored.
1: Amen.
0: Because of Christ.
1: Yes, sir.
0: And so I'm glad for one day somebody asked me about Jesus.
1: Amen.
0: Asked me if I knew who the Lord was.
1: Amen.
0: And I can have that understanding. And trust in the Lord.
1: Well, I tell you, you're doing a mighty good job. That's some good preaching this morning, Brother James. Amen.
0: Yeah, I've been doing some thinking.
1: Yeah,
0: I guess that's what I was doing yesterday. Yesterday was one of my lazy days, but come to think of it, I think I'd just come up with some stuff. I was thinking about all that yesterday.
1: Yeah,
0: it was just turned and then turned
1: well,
0: over.
1: Well, that was just fine
0: in my mind. There is an empty grave.
1: Amen.
0: Our God has no grave.
1: That's it.
0: There is no place where you
1: just
0: can go
1: and
0: worship and say, here's where Jesus lay.
1: Amen.
0: We don't do that. We can't do that.
1: Yeah.
0: He's alive.
1: He's alive.
0: He rose again.
1: Amen.
0: Yeah.
1: And you know, we look back over our life, and Brother James, there's never been a time when God was not there to take care of us. There's never been a time that he's come up short. He's come up empty.
0: Yeah.
1: And I got a song, by the Nun Sisters. I've played it on my broadcast several times.
0: Yeah.
1: And it is a blessing. It is a blessing to my heart. There's never been a time. I hope and pray this will just bless you. I mean, get down in your running gears.
0: Right.
1: Where you can shout and praise God. Amen. We've got about, 16 minutes until the hour of 9.

0: To go ride that chariot. We thank the Lord for the Tuesday morning edition of the morning get together, and we have a good friend to stop by with us this morning, Brother Brian Coates. We want to say good morning to you, brother.
1: I'm just here for the coffee.
0: I know.
1: I heard somebody yell my name, and I came back in here, and then they started talking about some nonsense with mixing espresso with soda. And I became
0: sweet cream.
1: I just can't even in my wildest imagination. But there, anyway, it's a thing apparently.
2: But coffee's everywhere. Coffee's everywhere.
1: You know, school's cranking up this week here at Tabernacle.
2: Yeah,
1: and the teachers are getting the rooms ready, and it's coming back that the summer is going away, which I wish it would. And school's starting back, and so
0: amen,
1: it's exciting times around the property here. And so it's not too late if you'd like to get your young person in on school here at Tabernacle. We have all grades, all classes. I was looking at one of the schedules earlier and looked at Dr. Wallace teaching Algebra 2, and I thought, you know what, I wish I could just take that one more time. If I could just take Algebra 2 one more time, it'd make my day. Now, a lot of people don't want to take stuff like that, but we have that to offer, and we have all classes for all ages. And so come by and visit us if you'd like to get your young person involved in school.
0: And let me add, it is one of the finest Christian schools in the area. We had our granddaughter here, and she just excelled. She memorizing scripture, learning songs.
1: It's worth it for that.
0: Everything in the curriculum is written around the Lord and God and Christ, and it's just a wonderful, wonderful school. It's got a good atmosphere.
2: Yeah.
0: And then next week, the Bible College starts back. Is that right?
1: Correct. And we've got some new students coming in this year. And we have both in-person classes, which is what we prefer you being a part of. But we also have correspondence classes. We're offering everything. And this year, I'm so excited about the evening classes. If you want to be a part of the Bible College, we have some folks that come to Bible College just because they want to learn more about the Bible. And that's fine. Or if you want to come and get a degree in education or get a degree in the Bible for furthering your ministry, furthering your life on down the road, we offer that as well. Multiple degrees are offered in the Bible College, and I'm thrilled about that as well this year. Mondays, Tuesdays, and Thursdays and Fridays.
0: At night, starting at
1: 6 o'clock. So you can take care of your business during the day and come to school at night. A lot of folks do that.
0: And that's the way Dr. Seitler had it lined up, so that the fellas coming in could work during the day, because a lot of them had kids.
1: My dad did that for years. We lived in Asheville. My dad would work a full-time job, get in the car, grab a sandwich, and drive all the way to Greenville for school at night. My dad did that for years.
0: Really?
1: Yes.
0: Amen. And you hear about that. But you say, what in the world would possess a man to drive all the way from Asheville to Greenville? The difference is worth the distance.
1: Absolutely.
0: And when you get something good, you don't mind driving far. Right. And so the Bible College, you were telling me, or Dr. Wallace was telling me, it's the oldest Bible college in the country that has stayed with the church or something. I forgot what he said, but was it you telling me that?
1: Not me, but okay. I do know that it's older than many of the others. I don't know if it's the oldest. It may be.
0: Well, somebody was telling me that.
1: It may be, but I know that it's older than many of the others. I know that some that are even local. But the beautiful thing about Tabernacle Bible College, and I learned this real quick, is that not only do they teach the doctrines of the Bible and teach the subjects that are necessary, but these come from Spirit-filled teachers that are in there for the purpose of not only furthering your knowledge, but helping you have a closer walk with the Lord Jesus Christ. And that's what makes the difference in a Bible college. You can have an institute of higher learning that holds a Bible and teaches ABC doctrine. You can do that, and that's great. But when you have people that actually want you to know the Lord Jesus Christ in a deeper way, and that is their aim on teaching that Bible, and boy, that comes, it's a way different experience when that's the case.
0: And what classes are you teaching?
1: This year I've got the Book of James. I'm excited about that. And then also Christian ethics. And what we'll do is we'll take, we'll put it like this. We'll take current events or current subjects of importance of today and show you from the Bible why those things are important. So issues of today, such as, we'll just throw one out there. Why, according to the Bible, is it bad to be a part of the LGBTQ+ movement? and not just because I'm a patriot or because I'm a conservative or whatever. I can show you from the Bible why that's a problem.
0: Yeah.
1: Or abortion. I can take you in the Bible and show you why abortion is a problem. So Christian ethics, why, the way to live a right way in today's day.
0: You know, you say that. I was just reading last night, well, it was about 2 o'clock this morning, and David was saying that you knew me before my parts were assembled.
1: Yeah, oh yeah.
0: You knew me in the womb. You knew me mm-hmm. while I was being created.
1: Mm-hmm.
0: You knew me.
1: Oh yeah.
0: And he was saying God knew us way before we was ever born.
1: Oh yeah, absolutely.
0: When our, you know, our arms and legs and all were coming together, yeah. God was watching over all of it.
1: Yeah. When you look at society from the standpoint of evolution, which is what millions of Americans do today, when you look at it from the standpoint of evolution, all you see is a higher grade of animal. Animals behave like animals. Animals behave in the way their crazy nature causes them to behave. Okay, people have souls and spirits, and we're connected with God. And there is a way for us to behave that's right. And when you look at the world, you say, well, if a dog can do it or a monkey can do it or whatever, it doesn't matter. You know, some animals eat their young. Then there's absolutely no boundary as to what humanity can get away with because we're just part of the kingdom Animalia. Kingdom Animalia can do whatever they want to. But no, we're fearfully and wonderfully made by the words and the hands of Almighty God.
2: And the image.
1: And in the image of Almighty God.
0: And therefore we need to behave that way. Man is a trichotomy.
1: Yes.
0: Not a dichotomy.
1: Correct.
0: Animals are a dichotomy. They've got a body.
1: Right.
0: But then they got a soul that where their emotions mm-hmm. and their, you know, anger or love mm-hmm. or whatever. Uh-huh. But there's no spirit.
1: No spirit.
0: No Holy Spirit.
1: Correct.
0: But man does. Man has a spirit that acknowledges God. And you have to go against your own nature to say there is no God.
1: Well, if you don't have a Bible that explains, if we didn't have a Bible that explained to us what is right and wrong, then the definition of right and wrong becomes the opinion of whoever's in charge.
0: Every man did that which was right
1: in his own eyes. And God put an end to that.
0: Real quick.
1: Real quick. So, excited about Christian ethics in the book of James. But we got lots of classes, multiple classes every night.
2: I think we had one here this morning.
1: And it's exciting. Exciting what's coming up in the school and the Bible college. So, well, I'm going to take my coffee and get back to work. God bless
0: you.
2: Brother Coates.
0: See you, buddy.
2: Yeah.
0: All right. Well, we are just a few minutes from 9. We'll go ahead and run the legal alert and the I Love This Land. You are listening right now to WTBI. This is the best sound around. Listen,
2: right.
0: You could hunt the radio dial. You can get on the computer and check every radio station from here to Mars and back. And you'll never find any place anywhere near this place.
2: That's right.
0: That's anything like this place.
2: Yes.
0: So this must be the place.
2: These two birds and Hank are the only place you're going to find me and Brother Dean.
0: That's right.
2: That's right.
0: Amen. Well, we appreciate you listening.
2: Online.
0: Yes, sir. That's right. Coming up at the top of the hour, we have Dr. David Gibbs with the Legal Alert. Always has some pertinent point to make. And then Brother Shoemaker and I Love This Land. And boy, we've got a lot going on in South Carolina politics.
2: Yeah.
0: I mean, we're fixing to elect a governor. And boy, things can be shook up real quick, Brother James.
2: If God's in control and all that's going, God's going to know everything, how to work
0: that.
2: That's
0: it. But we've got to do our part.
2: We've got to vote. That's right. Exactly right. And our prayer time got delayed. The visit with Brother Coates. We appreciate Brother Coates.
0: Yes, sir.
2: Anytime he wants to come up here and howdy with us. And
0: Glad to have him.
2: Have that theological class that we just had.
0: Oh, yes, sir. Amen. Right. You're in tune to WTBI 91.5 FM in Greenville, South Carolina. Yeah. Also listening on.
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3: An Arizona case involving the murder of a longtime pastor has raised serious concerns for churches nationwide. 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
5: I love this land. An informed Christian is a better citizen. Good morning. Welcome to I Love This Land radio broadcast. I'm your host, Pastor David Shoemaker, with a view to what God is doing in South Carolina and in this great nation. Next Tuesday, South Carolina Republicans will vote in a special primary election to choose a nominee for the United States Senate. Early voting begins tomorrow, making this an important week for many voters across our state. Here in Greenville County, another issue is beginning to receive attention. In November, voters will likely be asked to decide whether to approve a 1% transportation sales tax, which would fund road improvements, transportation projects, greenways, and other related infrastructure. Greenville County recently completed its work to place that question before the voters. Whether it's a Senate race or a local referendum, Christians should never vote out of habit or emotion or party loyalty. We should become informed. We should be involved, and we should ask questions. We should understand what's being proposed, and then prayerfully cast our vote according to biblical conviction and a well-informed conscience. Proverbs 18:13 says, "He that answereth a matter before he heareth it, it is folly and shame unto him." That's wonderful advice for every voter. Before forming an opinion, hear the facts, read the proposals, and understand both sides, then seek God's wisdom. Far too often, our opinions are shaped by headlines and social media instead of careful study. As followers of Christ, we should strive to be people of truth, dealing with facts. Did you know that many of America's early town meetings began with prayer before public business was discussed? Our forefathers understood that good government required more than debate. It required wisdom. They believed public decisions should be made with humility and an awareness that every leader is ultimately accountable to God. That principle is still worth remembering today. So today, would we pray for the voters of South Carolina? Pray for wisdom as they prepare for next week's election. Pray for the members of Greenville County Council and local officials throughout our state as they make decisions that affect each of our communities. And pray that as Christian citizens, we would always seek truth before taking sides. And we'd seek God's will before our own. That's all for today. I hope to cross paths with you again soon. May God bless America.
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0: Thank you for joining us this morning here on WTBI. We invite you to stay with us now for the second hour as we continue with the morning get-together here on WTBI.
1: And Hank's telling us it's time for hour number two here on the morning get-together with Brother James and Brother Dean. Glad to have Brother James back sitting in the air chair.
2: Glad to be here.
1: And we appreciate that so very much. Let me begin the hour by saying a great big thank you to our day partner, is Jimmy Templeton of Fountain Inn, South Carolina. He sponsors In Memory of His Parents. And we say thank you so much, Jimmy Templeton. And then our WTBI internet partner for today is a listener who thanks the Lord for her salvation. She also thanks the Lord for her pastor, Randall Osmond, and his wife, Karen, at the New Hope Baptist Church. This listener wants to say that WTBI Radio is a blessing to her, and we appreciate the kind words, and we appreciate you sponsoring the internet, and Brother Jimmy Templeton sponsoring the day, being our day partner. We appreciate all of these that help us during our share-a-thon. It's the first full week of November. And so if you can, you plan on coming out. If you've got a certain holiday that you like celebrating and like getting ahead of things, you can call Miss Hawthorne and she will she'll be more than happy to take your pledge for the day for the new year.
2: Yeah.
1: So we don't have to wait until Share-a-thon to be able to do it.
2: Reserve.
1: Yeah.
2: Yeah.
1: And so we're going to reserve.
2: Or pre-order.
1: Or pre-order. Reserve.
2: Call it what you like.
1: Yeah.
2: I'm glad we can do that. Yeah.
1: And so the number here is 864-295-2145. Okay, Brother James, I'll let you come and take care of the weather here, and let's find out what the weatherman says that we can look forward to.
2: Yes,
1: or not, for that matter.
2: It's a rainy, dreary forecast. Looking at our weather page for this morning, there's a 40% chance of showers coming our way, going to 80% for tonight, and rain prevailing throughout much of this week. High near 83, rain on Tuesday, rain on tonight near 70, rain on Wednesday, 84, definitely rain Wednesday night, 70, rain on Thursday, 86, rain Thursday night, 69, and that tapers off Friday morning, a little bit of partly sunny skies. Then back to rain, 87 on Friday, after some sunshine Friday morning. And then rain throughout Friday night and 70. And rain, partly sunny Saturday morning. And then rain Saturday afternoon and 88. And then Saturday night, rain and 70. Sunday, rain, 40% chance, and 88. And then 89 on Monday. So rain has a part to play in our weather every day of the week through into next week, into the weekend. So That's a look at your weather. 76 currently and overcast.
1: Brother James, if you would please, if you would look up two songs for me, I'd like to play them, and then we're going to prayer.
2: Two songs.
1: Yes, right. Sir. You found this song and brought it to us. Somebody Prayed for Me by the Goodman, Happy Goodman family. And then Greater Vision, I Know He Heard My Prayer. If you'll get these two songs on for me, and then we're going to the Lord in prayer. And so you've got about five minutes or so. You can still call Ms. Hawthorne and get your name on the prayer list, and we'll be praying for you here in just a minute. And so we thank the Lord for you. Appreciate so much you being a part of the morning get-together for this terrific, tremendous Tuesday. Yes, sir. And so we're going to get started here with some prayer songs. Here's a Happy Goodman.
3: I think you'll like it. It's called Somebody Prayed for Me. Now, y'all sing it this time.

0: And we're going to pray because we know he hears our prayer. Father, I come to you this morning and I just want to thank you for letting us be here. Thank you for letting Brother James be back with us. And we just thank you for the good morning we've had already. I come to you now and I want to pray, God, for Brother Moody and pray for Dr. Hawthorne and his mother. I pray for Linda and John McKinney. I pray, Lord, that you'll touch Linda. She just had, Lord, came through surgery, and Lord, they feel like they've got all the cancer, but there's two more chemotherapy sessions. And I just pray that you'll touch her and bless her and help her. Be with Brother John as he's facing, Lord, medical needs, and you know all about it, and I just pray for him. I pray, God, that you'll be with Shane Dunn and Christine Spearman, for Frankie Taylor, Pastor Frankie Taylor, and Pastor Sammy Scott. Touch them and bless them. I pray, God, for Darlene Posey. I pray for the Spear family. I pray for Doyle and Betty Sizemore. Would you touch them and bless them today? For Sandra Proctor and Tom Belcher and Becky Griffith, for Doris Smith having surgery tomorrow, I pray for her. I pray for Virginia Lee. I pray for Don and Amy Wright. And I pray for Jessica Jackson's daddy. Thank you that he's doing better. And I pray for Donnie recovering from surgery. Well, we have a praise report. Hannah, Lord, and there's no more infection, and we thank you for that. For Michelle and recovery, I pray, God, that you'll be with Sydney with a job situation, and Brandon with wrist surgery. For David, very sick in the hospital. For a great-grandson facing medical treatment. I pray for Philip recovering from open-heart surgery. I pray for Kathy that was in an accident and she's in the hospital. I pray for Liam Weems that, God, you'll touch this broken leg. We pray for the restoration of a family. We pray for Mark and his cancer. I pray for his family, Lord, as they stand by, just meet and supply their needs today. I pray for Corey and Alyssa and their family and friends. I pray, God, that you will help Alyssa's nephew starting school. And I pray for all the kids that will be starting back to school this Thursday. Help them, Father. I pray for Carlo and Bonnie Will, for Bill Yates, for the salvation of children and grandchildren, for Frankie Green, for Donna Chapel, for James Dodd. We pray for them. For Angie Clark, touch her and bless her and help her, Lord, to be back on top of her game and Lord, be able to get her class set up and be ready for the first day. Be with her mama, Joyce Downs, and help there. For Anna Marie Robertson, Lord, waiting to go on the lung and kidney transplant list in September. For Bill Rogers, battling cancer. For Brother James, thank you for letting him be back with us today. I pray for his son, David. Pray for his mama and daddy, Jimmy and Myrtle Simpson. I pray for Irene Bell, that you'll touch our sweet friend. For Donna Robertson, touch her and bless our friend here. I pray for Dr. John and Miss Linda Mitchell, and just ask you touch them and bless him. Help Preacher John as he travels to preach. Give him safety and help him. I pray for Shirley and Laurie and Barry Pepper, that, Lord, you'll meet their needs. I pray for police officers and firemen, first responders in the military. I pray for local and national government leaders. I pray for our president and ask that you put a hedge about him and protect him. We know, Lord, there are many that would love to take his life away. And so we just ask that you put a hedge about our president. I pray for the peace of Jerusalem. Be with Mr. Netanyahu. And I pray, God, they'll be able to live in their land, God, without having a fear. We know, God, they're surrounded by enemies that just doesn't want to conquer them and take the land. They want to destroy them. They want to just stamp them out for good. And I just pray for the peace of Jerusalem. I pray for the Ukraine Collection Project and Jack and Vicki Kleinert. Bless them. For the Tabernacle Children's Home Building Project, we thank you and we praise you and we adore you. We just ask now, Father, Lord, that all will continue to go well there. I pray for the Christian school here and Tabernacle Baptist College. We just ask that you'll bless both the elementary school from kindergarten all the way up and going all the way through to the Bible College. Lord, they could stay right here on campus and go all the way and get a master's degree. So I pray that you'll bless the schools and help them. We pray for Rachel having medical tests, for gentlemen with a heart attack, for a lady with blood pressure, for Mark with heart issues. I pray, God, that you'll be now with Miss Dean. Would you touch her and help her today and bless her? Then, Lord, I pray for Brother Brian and Sister Laura Coates and ask that you meet their needs. And then, Lord, for Brother Hobart and Sister Brenda Stevens. Lord, we were so saddened to hear that she was rushed to the hospital. But we thank you, Lord, that this AFib has gone back and her heart is beating normally and regularly. And I just pray that you'll touch her and strengthen her and bless her and raise her up so that she can be back home where she wants to be. And then, Lord, we finish this morning by praying for Pastor and for Ms. Benton. We pray that you'll just touch her and help her. We know that she struggles, God, with this these bad headaches and the shoulder and neck and her arms, God. We just know it's a nerve problem. And I just pray that you'll touch Sister Benton and give her some relief. And I thank you for the relief you've given Pastor. I thank you for that. And I just ask God today that you'll be with him and you'll give him wisdom and guidance and understanding and show him exactly, Lord, what he needs and what direction the church needs to go. Just help him now, I pray. Now, Father, I ask that you go with us. I pray that you'll guide us. I pray that you'll bless our station. Help us to continue to make it the best sound around. And we'll certainly thank you and we'll praise you and we'll adore you and we'll extol your greatness for all that you do. We ask it now in Jesus' sweet name. Lord, before I close, I just thought Darlene Posey, I bring her to you, and Virginia Lee and Betty Sizemore. And Lord, so many others we could mention tonight, but we thank you for being with us. And God, I just pray you'll bless now the remainder of our day. In Jesus' name, amen. Brother James, I have certainly enjoyed being with you. Glad to have you back.
1: Yeah.
0: Sitting in the air chair.
1: Thank you, sir.
0: It always sounds so much better when you are in the air chair.
1: Okay.
0: I'm making mistakes. I'm starting songs or broadcasts when it's supposed to be quiet, and I've started something. So it's good to have you back in the control center. Amen.
1: All right.
0: Okay. Well, I'm going to slip out a little early and take care of some things. I hope and pray the Lord will bless you and keep you, and may his sweet face shine upon you. Brother James will take you on up to 11 and then or 10 o'clock, and then Dr. Ben. Boy, what a great song. This is the Pantanas.
1: Yeah.
0: Yeah, great.

0: plane.
1: Lord, plant my feet on higher ground. Lord, plant my feet on higher.
0: Singing about that higher ground. Dr. Joe Arthur on the program, 22 before the top of the hour, the morning get-together. And trust you've been blessed and enjoyed our time together this morning. It began at 8 a.m. as we do Tuesday through Friday here on the program, morning get-together. And Brother Dean has took off. He has flew the coop, as it were, and had some things he had to attend to. And we're going to play some good songs for you, taking us up to the top of the hour. You're in tune to Christian Radio WTBI. We're glad you've joined us this morning, online and on air. And stay tuned for the good songs, encouraging words on the way. Our pastor here at Tabernacle, WTBI and Outreach of Tabernacle Baptist Church, and Pastor Benton with the home program right there at 10 o'clock. Encouraging words on the way. The Georgians in Peace of Mind as our songs continue. Then Billy Kelly, If Jesus Came to Your House, coming up next.

If he came unexpectedly, I wonder what you'd do. Oh, I know you'd give your nicest room to such an honored guest, and all the food you'd serve to him would be the very best. And you would keep assuring him you're glad to have him there, that serving him in your own home is joy beyond compare. But when you saw him coming, would you meet him at the door with arms outstretched in welcome to your heavenly visitor? Or would you have to change your clothes before you let him in, or hide some magazine and put the Bible where they'd been? Would you turn off the radio and hope he hadn't heard, and wished you hadn't uttered that last loud, hasty word? Would you hide your worldly books and put some hymn books out? Could you let Jesus walk right in, or would you rush about? And I wonder if the Savior spent a day or two with you, would you go right on doing the things you always do? Would you keep right on saying things you always say? Would life for you continue as it does from day to day? Would your family conversation keep up its usual pace? And would you find it hard each meal to say a table grace? Would you sing the songs you always sing and read the books you read, and let him know the things on which your mind and spirit feed? Would you take Jesus with you everywhere you'd plan to go? Or maybe you'd change your plans for just a day or so. Would you be glad to have him meet your very closest friends? Or would you hope they'd stay away until his visit ends? Would you be glad to have him stay forever on and on? Or would you sigh with great relief when at last he's gone? It might be interesting to know the things that you would do if Jesus Christ in person came to spend some

Mountain Glory Gospel singing for you, Amazing Grace, a beautiful rendition of that. And right now, 11 before the top of the hour, and Brother James Simpson along with you, the morning get together, and a few more minutes left in the program. And Brother Dean left a little bit earlier, our prayer time a little bit earlier this morning, as things sort of fluid, changing a little bit, and that's okay. But we're glad you're here joining us for the remaining part of our program on the morning get together, and we'll just keep on moving on. And coming up at 10 o'clock, encouraging words on the way. Do tune into that. Enjoy this next song right here, The Phillips Family, and When He Steps Out.

His Will and Hit in the Rock. And that brings us up to the last song of the program, Morning Get Together. Back on tomorrow. Thank you for joining us and tuning in. Encouraging words on the way. Morning Get Together closing out. 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

0: We welcome you to Encouraging Words from Tabernacle Baptist Church. We'll have a song and then the message by our pastor, Dr. Doug Benton.
1: Good morning to you. Hope you're having a wonderful day thus far. Thank you for tuning in to the broadcast this morning here at Tabernacle. And I'm so thankful to know there are those that are receiving help with the word we try to give you from the good word of God each and every day. I'm thankful for that. I'm in Psalm 139. I do not know that I'll be able to get all that I want to get in today in one broadcast. I may come back around tomorrow to finish it up. But I believe there's something deep down in most hearts that we want to be known, but we are afraid of being known. Think of it now. We crave a friend or a friend relationship where we can drop the filters and just be yourself and stop performing. But also we keep parts of our lives behind closed doors. We hide our doubts, struggles, and thoughts we'd never say out loud. And you feel as if people really knew the real you, they might just walk away. But today I'm interested in what David had to say about it all. There is a God who knows everything about you, and instead of walking away, he stays. I want to look at this thought today. I preached at our church here at Tabernacle on Sunday on the real you, when God meets the real you, the unmasked, take the mask off. We often see the Bible as a gallery of flawless people, heroes, but as you look closer, it's filled with men and women who wore masks. And may I say, God never has transformed or helped anyone while they were playing a role or wearing a mask. True help, friend, came to those who dropped their mask and showed the real you to God. Psalm 139, verse number 1, O Lord, thou hast searched me and known me. Verse number 7. Whither shall I go from thy presence, or whither shall I flee from thy presence? Now, we live in this day that reward display, not the reality. Profile pics, social media filter, smile on Sunday mornings, and over time we can polish our outer shell to earn approval, avoid conflict, protect ourselves from judgment. So then you convince yourself that if people saw what was actually on the inside, the doubt, the worry, the loneliness, the hurt, the bitterness, the grief, the unforgiveness, the hidden habits and sins, people would walk away from you. So what do? We put a mask on. In Psalm 139, David gives us a truth that exposes us. You cannot hide from the one who created you. In verse 1, God searches you completely. So God just doesn't look at the surface. No, he presents to others that we do. No, he knows our thoughts, our motives, and the quiet cries of the heart. In verse 7, God also's presence reaches everywhere. You can run from people. You can hide behind brave face. You can escape into the shadows, but you cannot flee from the presence of God. There is no corner of your heart where he isn't already present. And when human eyes stop at the mask, God's eyes look straight into the soul. And here it is, the theme of Psalm 139. Here it is. God knows the real you. God knows behind the mask, but he still loves you. That's a good word today, friend. This world demands a performance. Every day before we step out the door or open our cell phones, we carefully select which mask we will put on. Some today will wear the I have it all together mask, when you know everything is falling apart on the inside. Some today are wearing the strong one mask, when you're exhausted and carrying burdens all alone. Somebody probably wearing the I'm fine mask when your heart is broken and you feel isolated. You wear a mask to church maybe because if people saw who you really are, your doubts, struggles, worries, secret pain, hidden habits and sin, mistakes, then they would reject you. But dear friend, David tells us God already knows it all and wants to help you and loves you. Hear me. You cannot be fully loved until you allow yourself to be fully known. In other words, when you hide behind a mask, God will not force you to take it off. You are not ready for the grace and the help you desperately need today. And dear friend, God cannot help a version of you that you pretend to be. He can only help the real you. And I'm glad there's not a heart God cannot mend. There's not a wound God cannot heal. There's not a pain God cannot redeem. There's not a bondage God cannot break. There's not a mistake God cannot cleanse. There's not a sin that God cannot forgive. There is nothing our God cannot do. But you have to bring the real you to Him. Your mask doesn't keep God from calling. You recall humanity began with a mask. Genesis chapter number 3. After Adam and Eve sinned, their first reaction was fear and shame. They sewed fig leaves together, covered themselves, hid themselves among the trees. Then the Lord called, Adam, where art thou? Where are you? God didn't ask where are you because he was lost. He asked because Adam was lost, hiding. See, when you wear a mask, you spend your time and energy maintaining it. You pretend to have unwavering faith while drowning in a sea of doubt. You pretend your marriage is fine while sleeping in separate rooms or not speaking or brushing things off. You pretend to be saved while doubt fills your heart today. But God is asking us the same question today. Where are you really? Not the persona you put on Sunday morning, but behind closed doors. Ladies and gentlemen, God is not trying to expose you, to humiliate you. He wants us to stop hiding so he can restore you. Verse 16, I love it in Psalm 139. The Bible says, thine eyes did see my substance, yet being imperfect. And in thy book, all my members were written, which in continuance were fashioned, when as yet there was none of them. Isn't that something? Did you get what you just read? God saw you before you ever had a mask to wear, and yet he loved what he saw. Ladies and gentlemen, before you ever accomplished one single goal, before you ever learned a single Bible verse, before you ever tried to cover up your mistakes, before you ever tried to polish your reputation, God's eyes were already fixed on you. He didn't just fall in love with the refined, successful version of you that you present to people today. He saw you when you were just raw potential, unfinished, helpless, and completely unmasked, and he loved you. And since God knows when you began and your entire story and how it will end, you can stop wearing a mask, you can ask for real help, and you can experience real love from God. Aren't you glad today God sees the pain you don't talk about, the guilt you carry, the mistakes that weigh on your mind, and his word tells us, I saw you before any of that and still love you, and there is help for the real you. The mask refuses to reveal. Hear me, friend. A doctor cannot treat a wound they cannot see. Verse 23 and 24. Here, David is not praying for God to discover new information. God already knows everything about him. In verse 1, he's already searched him. This is a prayer now asking God to reveal to himself what he is hiding behind a mask. David says, Lord, I'm tired of playing a role. I'm tired of pretending. Take the mask off. Show me who I really am and lead me back to you. Now, you be honest. Most of our prayers are, Lord, fix my circumstance. Fix the other person. And rarely do we pray inward. Lord, fix my motives. Lord, change my heart. Lord, heal my hidden bitterness. Lord, expose my unforgiveness. Lord, help me take the mask off. Hear me, friend. You can wear a mask to protect yourself from human judgment, but that's the same mask also that blocks you from divine intimacy with the Lord. Now, to ask what David did here in 23 would take deep spiritual courage for you to do so. Someone may need to ask God to inspect what you choose to ignore. Did you notice why David wants God to search him? Verse 24, he exposes you to restore you. He says, lead me in the way of everlasting. Search me, that's inspection. Know me, that's intimacy. Test me, that's refinement. Lead me, that is direction. See, unmasking is the doorway to true victory. Someone today maybe they need to get honest with God. Taking off the mask requires the act of surrender. Be honest with God. Be honest with yourself. When Jesus Christ died on the cross, he paid for every hidden thing that you try to mask. When a person takes off the mask of self-help, self-reliance, God steps in with his strength. Dear listener, your weakness isn't what keeps God away. Your mask is. Number three, freedom of unmask in verses 17 and 18. When we think about someone reading our inward thoughts or seeing the real you, our unmasked self, we usually expect judgment. But David reveals something a little different here. When God looks at his children with no mask on, his thoughts towards us are described as precious, valuable, rare, cherished. Ladies and gentlemen, the gospel declares that we are far more flawed than we would admit, yet we are far more loved than we ever hoped. So the freedom is this. We can stop pretending today to have it all together before God. His grace and love knows what's behind the mask that you may be wearing today. So what mask are you wearing today? The mask of religious performance? You do all the right things outward while your heart is far away? What about the mask of shame, telling yourself that if people knew your past, they would reject you? What about the mask of pride, refusing to ask for prayer or help? Jesus died for the real you, and he can only help the real you. Why don't you let God have what you've been trying to hide? Friend,

0: 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God bless you. And until next time, stay encouraged.
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Greetings, friend. 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Please listen to the close of the broadcast for all correspondence information. At this time, we will have a song from the good people of our church and then be back with today's message. God bless.

0: But you know one thing I like about David? He never lost his character. Even though he had the same convictions, he believed there was a cause, he never lost his character. He knew what the Bible said about touching God's anointing, even though God had took his hand off Saul. How many times could he have killed him? He wouldn't put his hands on him.
1: Right.
0: How many opportunities he had, and he wouldn't do it.
1: Right.
0: He said, either God's going to help me take care of it in his time, or he's just going to kill me. Wow. I'm not going to handle this in the flesh. I'm not going to handle this in the way I think it should be handled. I'm going to stick with the Word of God and do like God said to do.
1: Amen.
0: He kept his character. He kept his convictions. There was a cause. He was not a coward, and he was confident. And I'm not going to take time to read verse 37, verse 45 and 46. He had confidence, not self-confidence, but he had confidence in God. That if he'd make a stand, God fight through it. See, we never got to see great feats like this because most of the time we with the crowd hiding. We with the crowd that's, not me. I'd rather be popular with the crowd than to stand alone with God. Well, the crowd didn't end up ruling Israel. David did. The crowd was one screaming out, here comes Saul with his thousands, but here comes David with his 10,000s. Ooh. Because he was a man that was compliant, a man of convictions. He never done anything against Saul. But God took care of it. He ruled for 40 years. Yes, he made some mistakes. We know all about them. But he was still the only man God called a man after his own heart.
1: Amen.
0: You imagine that? God's never called anybody else. Now, John the Baptist got close. That every man born of a woman, there's never been a greater than John the Baptist. John the Baptist wouldn't pray. He got discouraged, but he didn't stay discouraged, but he had convictions. He stood against the leadership of that day.
1: Right.
0: Folks, we need to get out of this cowardness and have confidence in the Lord.
1: Amen.
0: And David had grace. If you'll notice verse number 40. And he took his staff in his hand, and he chose him 5 smooth stones out of the brook, and put them in a shepherd's bag, which he had, even in a script. And his sling was in his hand, and he drew near to the Philistine. Grace. If we resist the giant, God will give us grace to stand. Get a hold of that. If we resist the giant, God will give us grace to stand. And I know this is old preaching, and again, there's so much I could have preached in this area. I've run through it. Folks, you got to realize God's grace is always sufficient.
1: Amen.
0: He took 5 smooth stones, but he didn't need but one. Have you ever thought about that? The only thing I can come up with is that God wants to see his grace in David's life. But also, it don't hurt to be overly prepared. But with God, he don't have to have a bunch. Gideon, remember Gideon? Slimmed him down to 300 men. And they didn't have to do anything. I think, but yeah, God's big. I don't know what the giant in your life is. I don't know what you're facing. I don't know what you're battling. I don't know what you're fighting. But God's bigger.
1: Amen.
0: Have confidence in him. Folks, he's never lost a battle. He's never lost a fight. He's not confused. He's not on the throne wondering how in the world am I going to help Brother Tommy get through it. He knows. The problem is Brother Tommy letting him. Brother Tommy trusting him. Brother Tommy having the convictions and being compliant to what God said. We have the whole counsel of the scriptures. God's given us 66 books. We have it all. And somebody asked me today about the book of Enoch. All these books, they say that's hidden in law. I said, hey, what do you think about that, preacher? I said, I don't think a thing about them. I got enough to keep me going in the 66 God gave me.
1: Amen.
0: I don't have to worry about all them other ones. If God wanted me to have them, he'd have put them in that King James Bible.
1: Amen.
0: Amen. It's just a way for the devil to bring confusion and debate and strife. I don't fool with them. I don't know nothing about them. I don't get to stay in this one enough, and I'm not going to go dig one up. God's given me enough right there. Amen. I ain't living that like I should. Amen. Go ahead and amen that super spiritual, folks, on Wednesday night. We're works in progress. He's still working on me. But if we'll comply and get some convictions and keep an anointing, the giants will fall. I don't know what giants you got in your life, but God can whip it if you'll let Him. In 1 Thessalonians chapter number 4, and Miss Brandy, we're praying for you and your family. And Miss Brandy's daddy went home to be with the Lord last week. And we're praying for her and her family. And it's just something when one of your parents pass, both of mine with the Lord, God's grace is there and it's sufficient, but boy, it's just different. You go to their house and it's different. But I'm thankful He'll carry us through. Amen. In 1 Thessalonians chapter 4, and I'm preaching on the rapture of the church. The rapture of the church. Now, the word rapture is not in your King James Bible. We get that word from the two words caught up. Raptizo, snatched away, seized out. And that is the next event on God's prophetic calendar, is the rapture of the church. And now a lot of people talk about falling away. Folks, we are in the season of falling away. We're in the days of apostasy. It's not just what's coming, it's what's on us. That's right. We've come to the day. Again, a lot of us have been in church all of our lives. I've been in church since I was 2 years old. That's almost 55 years. And I've heard that this was coming. And you know, you hear that, you believe that, but you don't really care about it. I mean, honestly, what I mean by that is it don't bother you any. But here I am in my mid late 50s, and we're seeing what was told that was coming, that's here. It's here. And the very thing that we're on the threshold of is being caught up, caught out, seized away, raptured out of here. You got to understand, we're in the falling away. We're in the perilous time stage that Paul talked about. We everything listed in that text in Timothy, we are right in the middle of it. If you read it, you'll know I'm telling it right. This know in the last days, perilous times shall come. And all those things listed there, folks, it's abounding. It's thriving. It's here. And so therefore, we need to thinking that's a cliche, that the Lord's coming. He is coming. He is coming. And so let's read, and I'm excited. I've said, I'm going to read it in a minute, but I remember growing up, and I'd hear the older saints testify. And I'd hear them say, man, I can't wait till Jesus comes. And I'm sitting there beside mom and daddy at about 5, 6, 7, 8 years old, and I'm thinking, what's your problem? Yeah. Why you mean you want the Lord to come? I got stuff to do. I got a bunch of toys. I didn't know what problems was. Troubles, trials. The worst thing about being on your own is that the bills come to you now. I didn't have any of that. But the older I get, and the older, at 56 years old now, I could stand up and say, even so come, Lord Jesus. I'm tired of battling this flesh. I'm tired of the fights and the troubles and the trials. I'm sick of it. Now, the joy of the Lord is our strength, and that's what keeps us going. But self, sin, and Satan are enemies to God's people.
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1: The Greenville County Independent Baptist Camp Meeting will be taking place August the 2nd through the 7th at 7:30 nightly. They're celebrating 51 years of ministry, and the preaching begins on Sunday with Pastor Leonard Griffin, Monday and Tuesday with Evangelist Stacy Piercy, Wednesday Pastor Chad Bailey, and Thursday and Friday Evangelist Buster Kenzie. That's August the 2nd through the 7th for the Greenville County Independent Baptist Camp Meeting. The moderator is Pastor Gary Gwynn, the vice moderator, Pastor Jeremy Chisholm. And the camp meeting location is 315 New Circle Road in Traverse Rest. The Greenville County Independent Baptist Camp Meeting, celebrating 51 years of camp meeting. Singing at the camp meeting will be the Fundamentals on Monday and Tuesday, and the AG family singing there Wednesday through Friday. The 75th Blue Ridge Baptist Camp Meeting will be taking place in Hendersonville, North Carolina, August the 3rd through the 14th, Monday through Friday. Services nightly at 7 p.m. each night. And preaching there August the 3rd and 4th is Brother Tony Finney. August the 5th is Eddie Davis. August 6th through 7th is Larry Winkler. Steve Dagenhart preaching there August 10th and 11th. August 13th is Tim Hodge. And August 12th through the 14th is Dr. Joe Arthur. 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You can find out more by visiting online at blueridgebaptistcampmeeting.org. The Victory Baptist Church of Powdersville will be having a youth meeting taking place on Friday, August the 21st, beginning at 7 p.m. There will be a combined youth choir practice beginning at 6 p.m. on Friday, August 21st, and the service beginning at 7 p.m. The speaker is Pastor Danny Posey. There'll be food and a time of fellowship after the service. The pastor is Kevin Griffin, and the Victory Baptist Church is located at 1832 Powdersville Road, Easley, South Carolina. And that's a youth meeting at Victory Baptist Church, 1832 Powdersville Road, Victory Baptist Church, on Friday, August 21st, beginning at 7 p.m. Combined youth choir practice at 6 p.m. The NRE First Free Will Baptist Church will be having a community revival taking place on Saturday, August 29th, beginning at 6 p.m., and speaker Lewis Jackson, and singing by Alan Durham and Josh Clennon. Everyone is welcome. 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The pastor is Monty Guffey, and that's Saturday, August 29th, beginning at 6 p.m.
0: This has been Revive Us Again, featuring news of church happenings in the listening area. The announcement of an event on this program does not necessarily imply endorsement by WTBI.

0: Hello, this is Pastor Doug Benton right here at Tabernacle Baptist Church in Greenville, South Carolina. 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Since 1962, Tabernacle Children's Home has given a secure place for children to grow, learn, and experience God's love. 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Your generous gift will translate into walls, rooms, and a foundation of stability. 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
2: This is Mark Oshman with the International Board of Jewish Missions, presenting another radio Bible program. We continue our examination of Psalm 23, the Shepherd Psalm, where David described God as being, quote, my shepherd, unquote. God knows his people's needs as a good shepherd knows the need of his sheep. According to Psalm 40, David testified how, quote, I am poor and needy, yet the Lord thinketh upon me, unquote. Asaph declared in the 70th Psalm that, quote, I am poor and needy. Make haste unto me, O God. Thou art my help and my deliverer, unquote. In the 41st chapter of Isaiah, God told that prophet that, quote, when the poor and needy seek water, and there is none, and their tongue faileth for thirst, I, the Lord, will hear them, unquote. Jesus Christ affirmed that, quote, your Father knoweth what things ye have need of before ye ask him, unquote. A statement recorded in his Sermon on the Mount. The author of Hebrews 4 exhorted his readers to, quote, let us therefore come boldly unto the throne of grace, that we may obtain mercy and find grace to help in time of need, unquote. God followed through on his promises. He sustained the Israelites in the wilderness, as stated in the 9th chapter of Nehemiah, by giving them manna when they hungered and water when they thirsted. According to Deuteronomy chapter 29, Moses declared that during their sojourn in the wilderness, God preserved even the clothing that the Israelites wore. God also provided sustenance for the prophet Elijah by having ravens bring him food by the brook Cherith, and through the ministrations of a widow from Zarephath. God not only promised provision, he also had the capability to fulfill his promise. He owns all things, as the writer of Psalm 24 proclaimed. Quote, the earth is the Lord's, and the fullness thereof, unquote. The author of Psalm 149 affirmed that God controls all things. Quote, his kingdom is an everlasting kingdom, and thy dominion endureth throughout all generations, unquote. The writer of Psalm 104 noted how God, quote, giveth them they gather. Thou openest the land, they are filled with good, unquote. Furthermore, God encouraged the Jews of Isaiah's time that, quote, I will strengthen thee. Yea, I will help thee. Yea, I will uphold thee with the right hand of my righteousness, unquote. The New Testament also gave assurance of God's promised provision for his people. The Apostle Paul penned an epistle to the congregation at Philippi, in which he told them that, quote, my God shall supply all your need according to his riches and glory by Christ Jesus, unquote. God promised to provide for the needs of his people. All they needed to do was place their trust in him. Consider David's situation. David did not have to worry about whether God would meet his needs. David didn't question God's ability or desire to do so. David knew that he was a member of God's flock. Because of that, he could assert in Psalm 23 that, quote, the Lord is my shepherd, I shall not want, unquote. Years of experience in the wilderness fleeing from the wrath of King Saul taught David that he could trust in God to protect him, and that he could trust in God to provide for him. Because of these past experiences, David rested assured that I shall not want, unquote. This is Mark Oshman with the International Board of Jewish Missions, presenting another radio Bible study.
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3: With SRN News, I'm Rich Thomason in Washington. We continue hearing two different stories about the Iran situation. President Trump says U.S. talks with the Islamic Republic, talks aimed at settling the war, have resumed, while Tehran insists there are no negotiations. Meanwhile, a cargo ship reports it was hit with some sort of projectile overnight.
4: What's been happening in the Strait of Hormuz really underscores the continuing threat to shipping there. We don't have too many more details, but it was 20 nautical miles off the coast of Oman on the southern side of the strait, not on the northern Iranian side. And this is indeed where we have had other reports of explosions taking place close to vessels in the past few days. Now, traffic going through the strait has remained very slow. Just six vessels going through yesterday, according to shipping data.
3: And that's the BBC's Yolande Nell. He describes the Spokane wildfire destruction as resembling a war zone. Gent Welsh with the Washington National Guard expects a lot of heartbroken homeowners.
5: When you finally get in there and you finally look at the devastation and damage, and it's going to be pretty interesting as people go in there and to just grapple with the damage and grapple with the fact that their lives are forever changed. Some of these folks may not recover. Some of those folks may not rebuild in there.
3: A 37-year-old man has been arrested. He's accused of intentionally starting one of the three wildfires. The Senate Judiciary Committee poised to approve the Attorney General nomination of Todd Blanche, a vote scheduled for this morning. On Wall Street this morning, stocks so far in positive territory. The Dow has opened about 620 points higher for a gain of more than 1%. The Nasdaq Composite Index up 320 points. 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
6: Foundations of Freedom, a look at America's founding principles and the leaders who shaped our nation.
7: In 1796, George Washington made one of the most consequential decisions in American history. He chose not to seek a third term as president. So why does that matter? Because America was not built on permanent rulers. It was built on ordered liberty. Faith teaches that authority is a stewardship, not a possession. Leaders are accountable to God for how they use power. And why does that still matter today? Because republics survive when leaders respect limits and citizens defend them. Washington's lesson still stands. A republic is preserved when power has limits, and public service remains a duty to God and country, not a path to personal rule.
3: President Trump goes to war. In this case, it's a legal battle. The foe, big banking.
8: Capital One closed President Trump's accounts in mid-2021 after flagging financial activity that resembled money laundering. The bank disclosed this in a court filing over the weekend. Trump has sued Capital One, alleging the closures were politically motivated following the January 6th Capitol attacks. Capital One seeks to dismiss the lawsuit, stating the closures followed months of analysis by its anti-money laundering team. Trump has also sued JPMorgan Chase, claiming similar political motivations. Both banks deny these claims, citing unusual practices as the reason for severing ties with President Trump. I'm Ken Sweet.
3: Investors in Elon Musk's space company getting a chance to question him today in his first quarterly earnings call since an initial public offering. Stock in SpaceX down by half from its peak in June. More details at srnnews.com.
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1: I could imagine a Baptist becoming a priest. I couldn't imagine a Jew being a priest. But I discovered to my amazement that there are many Jewish priests in the Catholic Church. And the man of sin is to be tied in with the Roman Catholic Church. And the second beast is the Pope of Rome, as far as I'm concerned. He has two horns like a lamb, but he speaks as the devil, as the dragon. And he exercised all the power of the first beast before him, and causeth the earth and all that dwell therein to worship the first beast, whose deadly wound was healed. Now this second religious leader doth great wonders, verse 13, to the degree that he makes fire come down from heaven on the earth. He deceiveth them that dwell on the earth by the means of the miracles that he hath power to do in the sight of the beast, and in the sight of those upon the earth, saying to those that dwell upon the earth that they should make an image. Daniel 2, Nebuchadnezzar's great image. They're going to make another image. And this second image in Revelation 13 will be an image of the first beast, the Antichrist. And when that image is made, the second beast has the power to give life to the image of that first beast, and to make the image of the first beast to speak, and to cause as many as refuse to worship that image, like Shadrach, Meshach, and Abednego, that they should be killed. Now verse 16, the second beast, the false prophet, causeth all, both small and great, rich and poor, free and bond, to receive a mark in their right hand or upon their foreheads, that no man might buy or sell, except he had the mark, or the name of the beast, or the number of his name. Now here is wisdom. Let him that understandeth count the number of the beast, for it is the number of a man, and his number is 666. 666, the satanic trinity. Now note, in verse 16, the false prophet is going to cause every man upon the earth to receive a mark in his right hand or upon his forehead, one or the other. It doesn't say that he's going to coerce or compel, but he's going to cause. The Antichrist and the false prophet is going to make it so attractive until men will clamor to receive the mark of the beast. They eagerly receive the mark of the beast in their right hand. It's popular. It's a fad. And he's going to cause all people to receive a mark in their right hands or upon their forehead. Now this is not only going to be a religious mark, it's going to be a commercial mark. No man can buy or sell except he have that mark. You go to the filling station to buy a tank of gasoline, let me see your mark. You go to the store to buy a suit of clothes, show me your mark. You go to the store to buy a loaf of bread, they say, may I see your mark, please. Now that mark will be put in your hand with some kind of print that you couldn't see with your natural eye. But under a certain light, it's as clear and evident as you can be. And there's your mark in your hand. And you can buy what you want or sell what you may as long as you have the mark of the beast in your hand or upon your forehead. Now you say, well, Brother Harold, I don't see how that can happen. Could I remind you that it's already taking place? That the forerunner of the mark of the beast you now have in your pocket? The average man or woman in this building has several cards and several numbers in your pocket right now. Either one of those could easily become this one number that one day every man will have, and only one number. Now, I don't carry any money on me, very little money I carry in my pocket. I don't have to carry any money in my pocket because I have several cards in my pocket. And I can travel anywhere I may. I can get on an airplane without a dollar bill in my pocket. All I have to do is show them my bank card, and I could buy a plane ticket all the way around the world if I wanted to and needed to. I don't have to carry the money to buy gasoline. I have my courtesy cards in my pocket. And I don't have to do this or the other because I have cards in my pocket. If I have to go to the hospital, even out of the city of Greenville, I have a card in my pocket. that will admit me in any hospital in America. I can get in without any difficulty. And then I have one card in my pocket that is of signal value. And all of us have it. Every man that works has that card. Every woman that works has that card, young or old. And we call that the Social Security card. And you've got it. I don't have to ask you. If you've got it, you have. And if you don't have one, you better go downtown and get one before the governor finds out you don't have it, or you're going to be in trouble. Because you're not supposed to work without it. That no man might buy or sell except he have the mark. And you're not supposed to be making any money if you don't have that Social Security number. And if you make money and Social Security money is not taken out of your money, you violated the law. And they'll put you in jail for that. Everybody in this building, therefore, has a Social Security number in your pocket right now. You're not going to get it. You've got it now. Is it not feasible? Is it not reasonable for me and you, therefore, to conclude that all of these cards that we now carry, sometimes a man may have a dozen. I don't have that many, but I do have five or six. All of these cards could be brought in, and one number could be placed in your hand that would take the place of all of these cards. Or one number could be put on your forehead where you couldn't see it with your natural eye, but as you stepped under a light, and every time you board an airplane these days, you have to step through a light. Last time I was on an airplane, I stepped through, and the police met me and said, let me see your pockets. And I had to unload everything I had in my pocket. Put every dime of money I had, a little tray, took out my automobile keys, everything. I had to take everything out of my pocket. Couldn't get through otherwise. We've already gotten accustomed to that, haven't we? And if I'd bucked that policeman, I'd have gone to jail. Only way I'd get on that plane was to walk through that light and for that light to say it's all right. And the light said it's not all right, so I had to unload all my pockets. He showed the man what I had. He was afraid I might have had a weapon, a gun, a knife. And nobody gets on a plane these days except you walk through that light. That same light that detects, or that same electronic device that detects whether I've got a knife or a gun upon me, could easily reveal that number in my forehead at the same process or the number in my hand. And all these cards that I have could be brought in, and all of us could be given one number. Not only in America, but all the nations through the United Nations could work together. And everybody on the earth in every nation could be numbered. And that number would go with you from the cradle to the grave. And I'm convinced somewhere in that number could be those mystical numbers 666. Maybe at the beginning, maybe in the middle, or maybe at the end. But somewhere you're going to have those three sixes.

You still got it on your forehead. If you get your head injured, you still got it on your forehead. You can't lose it. Chances are you're not going to have both hindered. And there it is. You won't need to carry it with you. You'll never lose it. You'll always have it. And you'll always need it, whether you buy a gallon of gasoline or a loaf of bread. Let me see your hand. They put it in my hand. Let me see your hair, your forehead. They put it in my forehead. And there it is. And you carry it with you to your grave. Preacher, that's fantastic. I know it is. But I predict that's bound to come upon this earth. You say, well, now, Brother Harold, do you think that'll come before the church is raptured out? No. The mark of the beast could not come until after the revelation of the man of sin. Therefore, the mark of the beast will climax in the time of the tribulation after we've been caught out. That means that you and I that are saved would never receive the mark of the beast. Now, if it were to come before the rapture, we'd do exactly like Daniel, Shadrach, Meshach, and Abednego. We'd say, no, sir, boy, you'll never put it in my hand. And there'll be some people, even in the tribulation period, that will refuse to receive the mark of the beast. And they're going to forfeit their lives and lose their lives for failing to receive the mark of the beast, even in the time of the tribulation period. Isn't that something? Bible prediction. The mark of the beast is going to come. Now, if you're in this building, you listen to the preacher now for a moment. If you're in this building tonight and lost, the rapture could take place tonight. The rapture could take place next week. Were that to happen, as a lost man, you'd be left behind. And if the rapture takes place next week, it's only going to be a short time until this man of sin is going to appear one way or another. It'll only be a short time until he's going to appear on the scene. And when the Antichrist appears on the scene, it'll only be a short time after that until every person on this earth is to be marked. That no man might buy or sell save he have the mark of the beast in his right hand or upon his forehead. That's a tremendous thought. Number two, Bible prediction number two of things to come. I predict from the scriptures, not what I think now. God forbid that I'd give you any philosophy of my own in relation to the second coming. I want to give you only what the Bible says. But I predict that Russia shall invade the land of Israel. And the third world war will break out. There has been two world wars. Only two in all history. The human family has been upon this earth a long time, and there have been many wars. The 30-year war in Europe is one of the most amazing things that history has ever recorded. There have been many wars, but there's only been two worldwide conflicts in all history. Could not have been world wars before the discovery of the Western Hemisphere. But now that the Western Hemisphere has been discovered and settled, we've had two worldwide conflicts. And the third is inevitable. The third one will be sparked by the invasion of Israel by Russia and her allies. Now turning your Bible back to Ezekiel 38. I had you marked that a moment ago. And I'm going to read just a verse or two. Most of you that study Bible prophecy are quite familiar with these two chapters. May I say while you're turning that Ezekiel 38 and 39 is not Armageddon. Armageddon is Revelation 19 and the latter part, and Revelation 20, not Ezekiel 38. Ezekiel 38 and 39 is the Third World War. We sometimes call it the Battle of Ezekiel 38 and 39. Verse 1, the word of the Lord came unto me, saying, son of man, set thy face against Goma, against Gog, rather, the land of Magog, the chief prince of Meshach and Tubal, and prophesy against him, and say, thus saith the Lord God, I am against thee, O Gog, chief prince of Meshach and Tubal, and I will turn thee back and put hooks in thy jaws, and I will bring thee forth, and all thine army, horses and horsemen. I'll do what I will with you. Now, wait a minute. Somebody will say, Brother Harold, how do you get Russia out of that? I don't see Russia's name in those names in verses 1, 2, and 3. I read Gog and Magog, Meshach and Tubal, but I don't see Russia's name there. How do you get that? Well, now, turn right back to Genesis number 10, and I'll give you a little key that'll unlock this chapter.
Some of you that study the Bible know what the key is.

0: is, but there may be some of you in the building that doesn't understand what the key is that will unlock this chapter for you. But in Genesis chapter number 10, verse number 1 says, now these are the generations of the sons of Noah following the flood, Shem, Ham, Japhet. From Shem came the Jewish people, the Israelites people. From Ham came the dark-skinned people of the world. From Japhet came the Anglo-Saxon people of the world. And unto these sons were born other sons after the flood. Here are their names: Japhet, the sons of Japhet, Gomer, Magog, Madiah, Javan, Tubal, Meshach. That's the very same names I read in Ezekiel 38, isn't it? Plus some others. Now, if you have a Scofield Bible in the back of your Bible, you probably have an ancient map of the world following the flood. You may not have, but if you look in your Bibles at home, you'll probably find in the back of some of your Bibles a map that shows you where the sons of Noah settled after the flood. Now, these maps have been devised by great scholars who spent a lifetime studying the Bible and the history of the Bible and the history of the families of man upon the earth. And if you'll check that map in the back of your Bible, if you don't have one in the back of your Bible, if you'll find a Bible that does have one, if you'll check that map, you'll find that Gog and Magog and Meshach and Tubal settle where modern Russia is today on the map. You'll find that Gomer, Germany, settled where Germany is on the map today. And so we learn from that these names in Ezekiel 38 are the names of the children of Japhet and where they settle following the flood. And all Bible scholars point to Russia and to Europe. Turkey is included, and Germany is included in these sons of Japhet and where they settled. Now, that ought to give you a key. You say, well, why didn't God say Russia? Well, there was no nation of Russia when the Bible was written. There was no nation of Germany when the Bible was written. When Jesus lived upon the earth, there was no German nation. There was an Italian Roman people. There was a Spanish people and a French people. As far as we know, there were no German people in the days of our Lord. The Bible makes no mention of them. And some other tribes come into existence back in the years. But here are the ancient sons of Noah and where they settled. And that brings Russia, the northern army, and Gomer and her allies. And note in verse 5, Persia is lined up with these. Now, everybody knows where Persia is. Persia is now where the Middle Eastern oil crises comes up. Iran and Iraq is Persia. And you find Persia, Iran, and Iraq, and Ethiopia, and Libya joining up with Russia. And that's exactly what she's doing now. Those very nations are doing that. And we're having an upheaval in Ethiopia right now. And the Bible has already said that Ethiopia is going to be lined up with the Russians. And the Bible also says that Germany is going to wind up with the Russians and line up with the Russians. The Germans will never be with America in this Third World War. The Germans shall seek revenge from their defeat in the First War and the Second World War, and the Germans are going to line up with the Russians. God knew that when Ezekiel lived and put it down in the book. Amen. Now, God says, I'm going to bring you down against the land of unwalled cities. You're going to have a wicked thought, and I'll bring you down against these cities. Look at verse 8. After many days thou shalt be visited in the latter years. Thou shalt come into the land that is brought back from the sword. That's Israel blessed. And is gathered out of many people. That is Israel regathered. But you're going to have that wicked thought and come down against that land. And in verse 10. It shall also come to pass that at the same time shall things come into thy mind, and thou shalt think an evil thought. And here's that evil thought. I will go up to the land of unwalled villages. Now you say, why in the world did Ezekiel say up to the land of unwalled villages? When Russia is in the north, it should say down to the land. Well, my friend, always in the Bible, the land of Israel is called up. When you go to Jerusalem, you go up from every direction to get to Jerusalem. The hills of Judea is always called in the Bible up to Zion's hill, up to Jerusalem. And that's why Ezekiel used that terminology. These northern armies will say, I will go up to the land of unwalled villages. I will go to them that are at rest and to them that dwell safely. All of them dwelling without walls, having neither bars nor walls and gates. Why am I going? Here it is, verse 11, verse 12, to take a spoil and to take a prey, and to turn thy hand upon the desolate places that is now inhabited, and upon the people that are gathered out of the nations, which have gotten cattle and goods, and that dwell in the midst of the land. You're going up to take a spoil and to take a prey. Verse 15, and thou shalt come from thy place out of the north parts, thou and many people with thee, all of them riding upon horses. And here is the invasion of Israel by the northern armies. In verse 22, you'll find some of the things that's going to come from that army. Napoleon met the elements at Waterloo. And one of the reasons Napoleon met defeat by the Russians was because not only of the Russian army, but because of the elements. And here are the elements, nature, warring against the northern armies in verse 22. Great hailstones, fire and brimstone, and rain coming upon the people. And then in chapter 39, therefore, thou son of man, prophesy against Gog. Thus saith the Lord God, behold, I am against thee, O Gog, chief prince of Meshach and Tubal, and I will turn thee back and leave but a sixth part of thee alive. 5/6 of her army is going to be destroyed in the valley of Megiddo. And the third world war will be fought in Israel. And Russia and her allies are going to be totally and completely defeated. As much so as Syria and Jordan and Egypt was totally and completely defeated in the Six-Day War, the northern armies are going to meet the same defeat in the land of Israel. Now they're coming down to take a spoil and to take a prey. And I'd admit to you that for many years I wondered what that spoil and that prey would be. I didn't know. When I saw the Valley of Megiddo with all of its productivity, I said they're coming down to take food. But with this oil crisis, I've changed my thought. Who would have thought a year ago that we'd have an oil shortage? And I'm convinced that the spoil and the prey that Russia and her allies are going to take in the Middle East will be the oil that's produced in the Middle Eastern nations. And the only way in the world that Russia can take that is to destroy Israel. And when she comes down to destroy Israel, the allies are going to meet with Israel and gather with Israel. And God's going to destroy the armies of Russian communism in the land of Palestine. Now we're told in verse number 11 that they go out throughout all the land and put up a peg at the places where dead bodies are found. And God's going to give graves in Israel for this great army. Verse 12 tells me 7 months it'll take Israel to bury the dead. And then in verse 17, God's going to call for the flesh-eating fowls. And that same thing is set forth in Revelation 19 and 20. The flesh-eating fowls will come and devour captains and mighty men and soldiers of valor when the armies of Russia are destroyed in the land of Israel. You say, Brother Harold, do you think Russian communism will meet that kind of doom? I'm thoroughly convinced of it. Well, don't you believe, preacher, that Russian communism is going to take over the world? Not on your lifetime. Never. In order to take over the world, Russia must destroy Israel. And Russia cannot destroy Israel. And more than that, no other nation can destroy Israel. And when she comes down against the land of unwalled cities, she's going to meet the most utter surprise she's ever met. She's going to meet her doom and a total defeat in the land of Palestine, the land of Israel. The Bible predicts an invasion of Israel by the armies of the north to take a spoil and to take a praise.
1: 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The title of the message is Bible Predictions of Things to Come, Part 2, and was originally preached on March the 17th, 1974 at Tabernacle Baptist Church. 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
4: It is time now for the Call to Calvary broadcast, a Bible teaching ministry of the Calvary Baptist Church in Rome Mountain, Tennessee. And now their pastor, Brother Tull Oaks.
5: And when they were come to the place which is called Calvary, there they crucified him. What a great joy for us on this Tuesday, being a part of your day. Thank you for allowing us to come into your listening presence with the wonderful Word of God from Ephesians chapter 4. We'll be picking up there in verse 25. And, beloved, I'm glad that through the power of God, there is a divine transforming. We can become a new man in the Lord Jesus Christ. We'll pick that up in just a moment. Now we hear this song by this fine group of Christian ladies.

On yesterday, we ended there in verse 24, and that you put on the new man, that you put on the new man, which after God is created in righteousness and true holiness, Ephesians 4 and 24. And what we're discussing here is there was a divine transforming, and then there is to be a daily transforming where we put off the old man, we put on the new, that others might see Christ in our life. As we ended yesterday, we were making a comment there from the book of Leviticus in chapter 9, actually chapter 18 and 19. And in 19 verse 2, we find that God called for Israel to be a holy people, that you are to be holy, for the Lord your God is holy. And we know that in all dispensations of time, God has called on his people to be a holy people, to be a separate people. And beloved, we find there are many similarities in Leviticus 19 to the same instructions that are found from Ephesians 4:22 through 5 and 10. Oh, we understand we're not under the ordinances there of the law of Moses, of the days and of the diets and certain Jewish celebrations and rituals. We understand that. We understand that Christ, he is the sacrifice who died for us, that righteousness might be imputed to us. But friend, always God calls on his people to be a holy people. Now, let's begin to notice in this daily transforming, there's some things that need to be transformed. A transformed tongue, a transformed temper. Let's read the scripture there. Starting at verse 25, wherefore putting away lying, speak every man truth with his neighbor, for we are members one of another. Be angry, sin not. Let not the sun go down upon your wrath, neither give place to the devil. Let him that stole steal no more, but rather let him labor, working with his hands, for the thing which is good, that he might have to give to him that needeth. Let no corrupt communication proceed out of your mouth, but that which is good to the use of edifying, that it may minister grace unto the hearers. Let's notice the first one there simply, beloved, in the daily transforming, in verse 25 and 29, deals with a transformed tongue. A transformed tongue. Maybe you're one of the people that need that transformed tongue. You know, in the Apostle Paul, when he declared that man is a sinner, that he's lost without God, he began to describe him. And there in the book of Romans, in chapter 3, verse 13 and 14, their throat is an open sepulcher. With their tongues they've used deceit. The poison of asp is under their lips, whose mouth is full of cursing and bitterness. Yes, he described that man without God. Well, we need a transformed tongue, and we know that it is the devil. He is the father of lies. And John chapter 8, Jesus there was in discussion, and actually he had to rebuke these Pharisees. And he said, you're of your father the devil, there in verse 44 of John 8, and the lust of your father you will do. He was a murderer from the beginning, and abode not in the truth, because there is no truth in him. When he speaketh a lie, he speaketh of his own, for he is a liar, and the father of that. Yes, the devil, he is the father of lies. And the scripture in Acts chapter 5, there in the early church, that many of them, they sold their lands, gave to those who were without, and they had all things common. But there was a couple by the name of Ananias and Sapphira who sold a piece of property, and they did not give all unto the Lord. And Peter said to Ananias, verse 3, why Satan filled thine heart to lie to the Holy Ghost and kept back part of the price of the land. And so we know there are those that lie. And beloved, think about it just a moment. The Spirit of truth, yes, the Holy Spirit. And in John 15 and 26, he is a person. He is referred to as the Spirit of truth, and he indwells us. A lie, if you're saved and there is the indwelling of the Holy Spirit, a lie
beloved, grieves the Holy Spirit of God. Yes, the Spirit of truth indwells us. We have the word of truth before us. We are the people of God. And Paul is talking to those there at Ephesus that they are to put away lying. That's not to be a part of their life. We should be noted as one, certainly, that speaks forth truth. He's telling us, he said, don't lie to your neighbor. Put away lying. Put away lying. Speak every man truth with his neighbor. Consider who you're lying to. He's your neighbor. And, the community liar, he mars his testimony. And most of the time, those that are lying usually need to tell another lie to prop up the previous one that they just told. We think about our brother in Christ. He's a part of the body of Christ, the church of the living God. Why would we lie? Maybe to protect themselves. And maybe sometimes they lie to promote themselves. Maybe to look bigger and better. And as something that they're really not. I believe, really, in many cases, there's an inferiority down within, and they tell stories, they tell lies to, that inferiority, to promote them own selves to a higher level, and as being something that they are not. Well, many people lie. Well, what about your children? Well, had you ever have your children lie to you? They did something, and they would lie. That corrupt nature within them would lie to try to get out of that and not look as if they are guilty. Well, there's some reasons that people lie, but we as God's people, so there is to be the tongue, a truthful tongue, and then we look at this, there's to be a pure tongue. What did he say there in verse 29? Let no corrupt communication proceed out of your mouth. This word corrupt is defined as bad, rotten, putrid. And this word sometimes used to describe a decaying animal or a rotten vegetable. Yes, looking up that word is interesting. And he said, let no corrupt communication proceed out of your mouth. Well, we've already looked at Romans chapter 3, how that our mouth was described, and he said corrupt. That corrupt, well, we sometimes also we refer to foul language. That is corrupt. Well, in the foul language, there are people that are sensual in their language. Some are suggestive and vulgar speaking in their language. Let that never be a part of a child of God. There are some that use slandering language to slander another's character. Oh, beloved. And then there are those in the form of swearing, and there's profanity. Profanity in their life. Oh, you get out into the public, and there's some people, they don't know how to speak without using profanity, asking God to damn this and damn that, and using the word hell in repetitious. Oh, beloved, God's been too good to us that we would ask the Lord to damn anything. Or, as we speak of hell, understanding the awfulness of hell, that not anyone would go there. And the blood of Jesus Christ has already been shed that we might be forgiven. So there's different categories of a corrupt, that is of a rotten, putrid mouth. And whether it's sensual, suggestive, vulgar, slandering language, profanity, or whatever. But we should use our tongues to a constructive use. And what does the scripture say in Colossians?

0: Ephesians 4 and 6, let your speech be with grace, seasoned with salt, that you may know how to answer every man. Amen. Well, some people just don't know how to talk right, and it may be because their vocabulary is so weak they cannot be descriptive without cursing. We'll pick up here on tomorrow. Unto then, may the Lord's blessings be upon you.
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5: The second epistle of Paul the Apostle to the Corinthians. Chapter 2. But I determined this with myself, that I would not come again to you in heaviness. For if I make you sorry, who is he then that maketh me glad but the same which is made sorry by me? And I wrote this same unto you, lest when I came I should have sorrow from them of whom I ought to rejoice, having confidence in you all that my joy is the joy of you all. For out of much affliction and anguish of heart I wrote unto you with many tears, not that ye should be grieved, but that ye might know the love which I have more abundantly unto you. But if any have caused grief, he hath not grieved me but in part, that I may not overcharge you all. Sufficient to such a man is this punishment, which was inflicted of many. So that, contrarywise, ye ought rather to forgive him and comfort him, lest perhaps such a one should be swallowed up with overmuch sorrow. Wherefore, I beseech you that ye would confirm your love toward him. For to this end also did I write, that I might know the proof of you, whether ye be obedient in all things. To whom ye forgive anything, I forgive also. For if I forgave anything, to whom I forgave it, for your sakes forgave I it in the person of Christ, lest Satan should get an advantage of us, for we are not ignorant of his devices. Furthermore, when I came to Troas to preach Christ's gospel, and a door was opened unto me of the Lord, I had no rest in my spirit, because I found not Titus my brother. But taking my leave of them, I went from thence into Macedonia. Now thanks be unto God, which always causeth us to triumph in Christ, and maketh manifest the savor of his knowledge by us in every place. For we are unto God a sweet savor of Christ, in them that are saved, and in them that perish. To the one we are the savor of death unto death, and to the other the savor of life unto life. And who is sufficient for these things? For we are not as many which corrupt the word of God, but as of sincerity, but as of God, in the sight of God speak we in Christ. Chapter 3. Do we begin again to commend ourselves? Or need we, as some others, epistles of commendation to you, or letters of commendation from you? Ye are our epistle written in our hearts, known and read of all men. Forasmuch as ye are manifestly declared to be the epistle of Christ ministered by us, written not with ink, but with the Spirit of the living God, not in tables of stone, but in fleshy tables of the heart. And such trust have we through Christ to Godward. Not that we are sufficient of ourselves to think anything as of ourselves, but our sufficiency is of God, who also hath made us able ministers of the New Testament, not of the letter, but of the Spirit. For the letter killeth, but the Spirit giveth life. But if the ministration of death, written and engraven in stones, was glorious, so that the children of Israel could not steadfastly behold the face of Moses for the glory of his countenance, which glory was to be done away. How shall not the ministration of the Spirit be rather glorious? For if the ministration of condemnation be glory, much more doth the ministration of righteousness exceed in glory. For even that which was made glorious had no glory in this respect, by reason of the glory that excelleth. For if that which is done away was glorious, much more that which remaineth is glorious. Seeing then that we have such hope, we use great plainness of speech, and not as Moses, which put a veil over his face, that the children of Israel could not steadfastly look to the end of that which is abolished. But their minds were blinded, for until this day remaineth the same veil untaken away in the reading of the Old Testament, which veil is done away in Christ. But even unto this day, when Moses is read, the veil is upon their heart. Nevertheless, when it shall turn to the Lord, the veil shall be taken away. Now the Lord is that Spirit, and where the Spirit of the Lord is, there is liberty. But we all, with open face beholding as in a glass the glory of the Lord, are changed into the same image from glory to glory, even as by the Spirit of the Lord. Chapter 4. Therefore, seeing we have this ministry, as we have received mercy, we faint not, but have renounced the hidden things of dishonesty, not walking in craftiness, nor handling the word of God deceitfully, but by manifestation of the truth, commending ourselves to every man's conscience in the sight of God. But if our gospel be hid, it is hid to them that are lost, in whom the God of this world hath blinded the minds of them which believe not, lest the light of the glorious gospel of Christ, who is the image of God, should shine unto them. For we preach not ourselves, but Christ Jesus the Lord, and ourselves your servants for Jesus' sake. For God, who commanded the light to shine out of darkness, hath shined in our hearts to give the light of the knowledge of the glory of God in the face of Jesus Christ. But we have this treasure in earthen vessels, that the excellency of the power may be of God and not of us. We are troubled on every side, yet not distressed. We are perplexed, but not in despair. Persecuted, but not forsaken. Cast down, but not destroyed. Always bearing about in the body the dying of the Lord Jesus, that the life also of Jesus might be made manifest in our body. For we which live are alway delivered unto death for Jesus' sake, that the life also of Jesus might be made manifest in our mortal flesh. So then, death worketh in us, but life in you. We, having the same spirit of faith, according as it is written, I believed, and therefore have I spoken, we also believe, and therefore speak, knowing that he which raised up the Lord Jesus shall raise up us also by Jesus, and shall present us with you. For all things are for your sakes, that the abundant grace might through the thanksgiving of many redound to the glory of God. For which cause we faint not, but though our outward man perish, yet the inward man is renewed day by day. For our light affliction, which is but for a moment, worketh for us a far more exceeding and eternal weight of glory, while we look not at the things which are seen, but at the things which are not seen. For the things which are seen are temporal, but the things which are not seen are eternal. Chapter 5. For we know that if our earthly house of this tabernacle were dissolved, we have a building of God, an house not made with hands, eternal in the heavens. For in this we groan, earnestly desiring to be clothed upon with our house which is from heaven. If so be that being clothed, we shall not be found naked. For we that are in this tabernacle do groan, being burdened, not for that we would be unclothed, but clothed upon, that mortality might be swallowed up of life. Now he that hath wrought us for the selfsame thing is God, who also hath given unto us the earnest of the Spirit. Therefore we are always confident, knowing that whilst we are at home in the body, we are absent from the Lord. For we walk by faith, not by sight. We are confident, I say, and willing rather to be absent from the body and to be present with the Lord. Wherefore we labor that, whether present or absent, we may be accepted of him. For we must all appear before the judgment seat of Christ, that every one may receive the things done in his body according to that he hath done, whether it be good or bad. Knowing, therefore, the terror of the Lord, we persuade men. But we are made manifest unto God, and I trust also are made manifest in your consciences. For we commend not ourselves again unto you, but give you occasion to glory on our behalf, that ye may have somewhat to answer them which glory in appearance and not in heart. For whether we be beside ourselves, it is to God, or whether we be sober, it is for your cause. For the love of Christ constraineth us, because we thus judge, that if one died for all, then were all dead. And that he died for all, that they which live should not henceforth live unto themselves, but unto him which died for them and rose again. Wherefore, henceforth know we no man after the flesh. Yea, though we have known Christ after the flesh, yet now henceforth know we him no more. Therefore, if any man be in Christ, he is a new creature. Old things are passed away. Behold, all things are become new. And all things are of God, who hath reconciled us to himself by Jesus Christ, and hath given to us the ministry of reconciliation, to wit, that God was in Christ, reconciling the world unto himself, not imputing their trespasses unto them, and hath committed unto us the word of reconciliation. Now then, we are ambassadors for Christ, as though God did beseech you by us. We pray you in Christ's stead, be ye reconciled to God. For he hath made him to be sin for us who knew no sin, that we might be made the righteousness of God in him. Chapter 6. We then, as workers together with him, beseech you also that ye receive not the grace of God in vain. For he saith, I have heard thee in a time accepted, and in the day of salvation have I succored thee. Behold, now is the accepted time. Behold, now is the day of salvation. Giving no offense in anything, that the ministry be not blamed, but in all things approving ourselves as the ministers of God, in much patience, in afflictions, in necessities, in distresses, in stripes, in imprisonments, in tumults, in labors, in watchings, in fastings, by pureness, by knowledge, by long-suffering, by kindness, by the Holy Ghost, by love unfeigned, by the word of truth, by the power of God, by the armor of righteousness on the right hand and on the left, by honor and dishonor, by evil report and good report, as deceivers and yet true, as unknown and yet well known, as dying and behold we live, as chastened and not killed, as sorrowful, yet always rejoicing, as poor, yet making many rich, as having nothing, and yet possessing all things. O ye Corinthians, our mouth is open unto you, our heart is enlarged. Ye are not straitened in us, but ye are straitened in your own bowels. Now for a recompense in the same, I speak as unto my children, be ye also enlarged. Be ye not unequally yoked together with unbelievers. For what fellowship hath righteousness with unrighteousness? And what communion hath light with darkness? And what concord hath Christ with Belial? Or what part hath he that believeth with an infidel? And what agreement hath the temple of God with idols? For ye are the temple of the living God, as God hath said, I will dwell in them and walk in them, and I will be their God, and they shall be my people. Wherefore come out from among them, and be ye separate, saith the Lord, and touch not the unclean thing, and I will receive you, and will be a father unto you, and ye shall be my sons and daughters, saith the Lord Almighty. Chapter 7. Having therefore these promises, dearly beloved, let us cleanse ourselves from all filthiness of the flesh and spirit, perfecting holiness in the fear of God. Receive us. We have wronged no man. We have corrupted no man. We have defrauded no man. I speak not this to condemn you, for I have said before that ye are in our hearts to die and live with you. Great is my boldness of speech toward you. Great is my glorying of you. I am filled with comfort. I am exceeding joyful in all our tribulation. For when we were come into Macedonia, our flesh had no rest, but we were troubled on every side. Without were fightings, within were fears. Nevertheless, God that comforteth those that are cast down comforted us by the coming of Titus.
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0: It's time now for the Open Bible Hour broadcast with Pastor Jerry Honeycutt of Roan Mountain, Tennessee. 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
1: In the beginning was the Word, and the Word was with God, and the Word was God. The same was in the beginning with God. All things were made by Him, and without Him was not anything made that was made. In Him was life, and the life was the light of men. And the light shineth in darkness, and the darkness comprehended it not. Let's pray together. Father, thank you for this privilege and this time of prayer. Thank you, Lord, for the privilege to just open the Word of God. Now, Lord, would you be pleased to simply let the Holy Spirit of God do a work in our heart, in our mind, in our lives. And Father, I pray that as we open the Word of God, may it not just be a mental exercise, because God, this is a spiritual book, and we're your spiritual children. And Father, would you feed that very inward man? God, may we simply realize the very simple truths of God's eternal Word. Thank you for Jesus Christ that gave His life, shed His blood, and He is our only Savior. He's our only hope. And Lord, would you help us that with the Word of God, may Jesus be lifted up and the gospel be proclaimed. God, would you be pleased to keep your hand upon this little ministry today. And Father, may we be truthful and faithful in the Word of the Lord. God, I pray for each one of our radio stations and each man of God that's proclaiming the Word of the Lord. Would you bless them? Father, I pray today that souls will be saved and you'd get the glory, for it's in Jesus' lovely and precious name that we ask it. Amen and amen. This is the Open Bible Hour, and this is Brother Jerry Honeycutt, and thank you so much for tuning in. What a wonderful day to just serve the Lord. Thank you for your prayers. Thank you for your love. And I want to invite you to just open God's Word again today to the greatest book that's ever been written. Folks, this Bible, this is not just another book. This is God's eternal Word. We want to turn to Romans chapter 2 again, and I want you to look again with me as we left the air yesterday. We read the verse 24, and he said, "The name of God is blasphemed among the Gentiles through you." Who are the you? You Jews, as it is written. In other words, the Old Testament deals with the Jewish nation, how that they had everything God promised and they missed God over and over and over. And God was blasphemed among the Gentiles because they observed how bad that the children of Israel, the Jews, missed God. I mean, they could laugh at them and persecute them and do whatever they wanted to do. Do you know what the world is doing today in the church age? Can I say to you, the world is laughing at the church for the same reason. Why? The Jews being judged in this scripture because they failed God. But the world is laughing at many Christians, so-called, because sin is, they're practicing the same sins that the world is. Folks, there must be a difference. Now, if you read the scripture down through here, and there's much said about the circumcision, and we're just going to go down through and read this here. For circumcision verily profiteth. In other words, God made a statement here. God's told the Jew to be circumcised. And when they got circumcised, it profited them. But there was more to just the circumcision. If thou keep the law, but if thou be a breaker of the law, thy circumcision is made uncircumcision. There's no profit to it. Look in verse number 26. Therefore, if the uncircumcision keep the righteousness of the law, shall not his uncircumcision be counted for circumcision? And verse 27, and shall not uncircumcision, which is by nature, if it fulfill the law, judge thee, who by the letter of circumcision doth translate the law? Who does the translating? See, this was one of God's works and one of the principles that God gave the children of Israel. But now look in verse 28. For he is not a Jew, which is one outwardly, neither is that circumcision which is outward in the flesh. But look what it is. Verse 29 sums up these verses. And he said, but he is a Jew, which is one outwardly, and circumcision is that of the heart. That Jew, is his heart right with God? Is he yielded to the Lord in the spirit and not in the letter? Whose praise is not of men, but of God. Here, the Lord simply, or Paul simply explains that the Jew, that circumcision, he emphasizes that the Jewish law was impossible for them to keep the law. And so they couldn't boast about it by being circumcised because they kept breaking the law. Well, can I say to you, God's word is so accurate in the Old Testament or in the New. Many times, folks, we don't understand some of the principles, but God knows what he's doing. How about you and I? When we talk about, what is it that we talk about a circumcision of the heart? Have you trusted the Lord Jesus Christ as your Savior? Then can I say to you, God gives you a new heart. In other words, God said, I will put a new heart within them. And that's what God does for us when we trust him. But these verses are just dealing with showing that the Jew, just by being circumcised, he's not right with God when he's breaking the law. Now, let's come to chapter number 3. And let's continue on. He said, what advantage then hath the Jew? Can I say to you, the Jew has always been a choice people of God. He had to set them aside to engraft you and I to be saved. But folks, can I say to you, he is going to, in other words, embrace again and covenant with the Jews on in history. May I say to you, God's word is plain. But look in verse 3. Verse 1. What advantage then hath the Jew? What profit is there of circumcision? Verse 2 explains that question. Much in every way. Chiefly because that unto them were committed, and underline this, what? The oracles of God. Do you know the Bible that I'm reading out of right now and you have in your hand? That's the oracles of God. That's the teachings of God. And who did God entrust that word with? The Jew, much in every way, chiefly because unto them were committed the oracles of God. Can I say to you, God gave, he spoke, and holy men of God. When was that? Under the Old Testament economy. Verse number 3, for what if some did not believe? Shall their unbelief make the faith of God without effect? But what if some of these didn't believe, the Jews? What if they didn't believe? Does that wreck the effect of the Lord? No. God forbid. He answers the question in verse number 4. Yea, let God be true and every man a liar. Folks, can I say to you, that needs to be applied today. God's word is true. Hallelujah. One of the greatest evils that we have today is just every day or so, you'll pick up a paper and hear our publishing companies have come out with a newer translation with a Bible that is so accurate now that everything else that we've read down through the years has been so outdated and so polluted. Why waste your time and your money? Well, can I say to you, God said, just because some disbelieve, does that mean that God was wrong? God forbid. Let God be true and every man a liar. When God makes a statement in this Bible, it is settled in heaven. How accurate is this Bible? Do you know what God wants us to do? We tell our students at VBC, don't get so smart and so full of knowledge that you think you can correct the Word of God. None of us are qualified to correct God's Word. God did not give us a Bible to argue. God gave us a Bible to believe and to receive and to share. And one of the verses that we've used throughout the years, faith cometh by hearing, and hearing by what? The Word of God. And that's the oracle of God, the precious Word of God. And as it is written,

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2: 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This is Jimmy Millsaps, pastor of the Grace Tabernacle Baptist Church in Robbinsville, North Carolina. 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
1: Isaiah 14:12. How art thou fallen from heaven, O Lucifer, son of the morning? How art thou cut down to the ground, which didst weaken the nations? For thou hast said in thine heart, I will ascend into heaven. I will exalt my throne above the stars. I will sit also upon the mount of the congregation, the sides of the north. I will ascend. I will ascend above the heights of the clouds, and I'll be like the Most High. Yet thou shalt be brought down to hell, to the sides of

0: the pits. And that's the fall of Satan there. He's, what's going on? Well, he's trying to exalt himself above God. He gets lifted up in pride. Ezekiel chapter 28. Ezekiel chapter 28. There's a rebuke to the king of Tyre here, and it's obvious if you study this, he's not just talking to the king of Tyre, he's talking to somebody else here. The king's probably demon possessed or something, I don't know, but God is talking to this thing goes to the devil right here. When you get to verse 12, it said, "Son of man, take up a lamentation upon the king of Tyre and say unto him, Thou, thus saith the Lord God, thou sealest up the sun full of wisdom and perfect in beauty, and thou hast been in Eden, the garden of God. Every precious stone was thy covering, the sardis, the topaz, the diamond, the beryl, the onyx, the jasper, the sapphire, the emerald, the carbuncle, the gold, the workmanship of thy tablets and thy pipes was prepared in thee from the day that thou wast created." This is a created being that was in Eden. Okay, this is Satan. He said, "Thou art the anointed cherub that covereth. Now set thee so, thou wast upon the holy mountain of God. Thou hast walked up and down in the midst of the stones of fire. Thou wast perfect in thy ways from the day thou wast created till iniquity was found in thee. And by the multitude of thy merchandise they filled the midst of thee with violence, and thou hast sinned. Therefore I cast thee as a profane out of the mountain of God, and will destroy thee, O covering cherub, from the midst of the stones of fire. Thine heart was lifted up because of thy beauty, and thou hast corrupted thy wisdom by reason of thy brightness. And I will cast thee to the ground, and I will lay thee before kings, that they may behold thee." What happened here? He got lifted up. His heart got lifted up because of his beauty and because of his position. And he was a created being. The devil didn't have any power. He didn't make himself. What he had come from God. He tried to overthrow God. He tried to exalt himself above God. And so that's the danger of pride. He said, "Well, I wouldn't want to do that, but what does pride do?" Okay. And I'll just give you a couple things here. And this is why God hates pride so much. It's why we need to be careful about allowing pride in our lives, because pride, first of all, pride robs God of glory. This man Nebuchadnezzar, He was in his house, and he was flourishing in his palace and everything. And what does he say? He said, "Is not this great Babylon that I have built for the house of the kingdom by the might of my power and the honor of my majesty?" Now there was a tree vision here, and in this vision, he was pictured as a great tree that lifted up to heaven that God had raised up, okay, and that fed the earth and everything, and the beast of the field, the fowls, everything are feeding off this tree. But this tree was him, and this come from God. His ability to feed others, his ability to rule, his dominion was given unto him. It's taught here that kings are raised up, and God gives kingdoms and dominions to whom he pleases. Yeah. And it's not that men are able to exalt themselves. It's God rules in the affairs of men, in the armies of heaven, and also in the habitats of the earth. God is sovereign, and God is in control, and he is the one that puts us in positions. Right. He's the one that gives us what we have. He's the one that enables us. He gives us health. He gives us strength. He gives us wisdom. God, that every good thing comes from God. Nothing of ourselves. And then whenever we get lifted up in pride, what we do is we take what God's done for us and we start trying to take credit for it. That's what pride is. See, Nebuchadnezzar in the story didn't have enough sense to know how to eat as a human being till God gave him his mind back. The Lord took his mind from him, and he got down on all fours for 7 years and picked grass like an ox. He had no mind, he didn't have no understanding. Because the understanding comes from God. And when God gave it back to him, you know, in the end, God added to him. He added to him more than he had them from before. But what I'm saying is this, of his own, he had nothing. He thought he did. He took credit for Babylon. He took credit for all his riches. He took credit for all his wealth. He took credit for being the most powerful man in the world. Like he did. But that what he was in his position because it's given unto him. And he's proud of it. But pride denied God give it to him and said, I did it. This is me. This is who I am. This is what I can do. Okay? So, but we got. I think it's something we got to be careful with and understand that we're nothing without him. I was looking just the other night here, John 15. He said, without me, you can do nothing. We do nothing without God. Let me ask you a question. What have you ate today? Now, this morning, I ate some eggs. Today, ate a hamburger, and it's on a bun, and had some lettuce and tomato and mayonnaise. Is that getting y'all hungry? And I had some tater chips with it there. But, okay. Now, listen. I ate some ice cream. We won't talk about how much of that. But some of that stuff I needed. Some of it I didn't need. But I had to have something. If I don't eat, I'll die. I'm dependent on food. I mean, think about that. If we don't get something to eat, we're not going to live.
1: Right. Yeah.
0: I mean, we're dependent. We're that dependent.
1: Yeah.
0: You know why? Hey, because we're creatures. God made us, and we have a digestive system, and we eat, and something God put in us, you know, the way we're designed, we can take some food and eat that stuff, and somehow or another our body will absorb that and convert that into energy, get vitamins, all kinds of things. And when I was having issues with my liver, I found out your liver has 500 functions. So you're fearfully and wonderfully made. You make yourself. This is all by His design. We're so dependent on God. So dependent on God. And our bodies and just you constantly find these things. I mean, like your hearing is so sensitive, and you know I think that you're even a baby. That there's a bone in there fully, has to be that for you in order to hear. And so a baby's born with that one bone that's fully grown from birth, because if he couldn't hear, if he didn't have that. That didn't evolve. Amen?
1: Yeah.
0: Then you got that, you know, you ever have vertigo where you lose your balance and stuff? Your inner ear is so sensitive, and it's more complex than they tell me than the instrument in the aircraft about where you can keep your balance. If you don't have your balance, you can't walk. If you don't have balance, you couldn't eat. If you don't have balance, you couldn't make a living. I mean, and you know, if somebody had some sense, could stand here all night and tell you the things that's necessary. And we didn't do anything. We didn't put ourselves, we didn't make any of that stuff. God made that for us. God made us. And we're dependent on Him for everything, for our mind. Listen, be careful. Don't get lifted up because you might be smarter than somebody else. Because what mind you have comes from God. Whatever you have comes from God. And so here, this man, he's pretty rough.
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2: 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This is Pastor Stephen Aldridge. Thank you so much for joining us today. 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

0: 11 children, and I realize now that they really couldn't give us nothing. But one thing they did give us was the Lord Jesus Christ. When I grew up and started to work, I prayed, God, would you give me a good enough job that I could help Mom and Dad? I could help them. But he called them to heaven before that ever happened, you know. The one thing I'm proud of, I mean, I'm proud of a lot of things, but one of the things I'm proud of, that God came and got my old mom and dad and turned them to heaven. Yeah. I mean, they came all down in Sneville, Tennessee, down there and between those two mountains. I got my mom and dad and took them home. Amen. I remember the evening my mom died. I prayed all that day, Lord, would you heal my mama? But she died late that evening. And I sort of got angry with God. I said, God, why did you take my mom? Why didn't you heal my mama like I asked you? And he said, I did. He did. He did. Man, he took that old frail body of hers and all that pain she had and just took that all away. And tonight I stand here and I said, thank you, Lord. Thank you, Lord, that I know my mom and dad's there. I know one day soon, I feel it in the air. I feel it all around me. If you can't feel it, there's something wrong. The Lord's going to come soon. And he's going to call our name. And all the church is going to be caught up together to meet the Lord in the air.
1: Amen.
0: So shall we ever be with the Lord.
2: Amen.
0: Then they're going to come in from the north and the south and the east and the west and all down through time. And we're going to sit down in the kingdom with Abraham, Isaac, and Jacob.
1: Amen. Amen.

0: Now let's go to the First Baptist Church of Conestee with part two of this week's message.
1: Cover all the ground in this text tonight, but in Mark chapter 5, you'll find the saving of the demoniac. Now begin to think about this man here and how Jesus saves a man who is possessed by an unclean spirit. Now begin to think about this man and how the devil has wrecked and ruined his life, and Jesus carries on a conversation with this man, and while talking to this man, he lets him know that there are legions in him, which are many. A legion is 6,000 Roman soldiers. And so he's in the Gadarenes. According to Matthew's gospel, there's two men. But Mark focuses on one of these men. I begin to think about this man, the maniac of Gadara, who has 6,000 devils in him. I begin to think about verse number 13. Jesus began to cast the devils out of this man, and they go into a herd of swine, which the Bible said there's 2,000. And so I was thinking there's 6,000 and there's 2,000. That's three devils per swine. And those swines went running down in the sea and they drowned. And I thought about things that has transpired in this chapter where this demoniac previously has been naked, been running around the tombs crying and cutting himself. And the reason why he was in the tombs is because he was a menace to society. And so just looking at the text, I'm trying to figure out some things about this man. And so these men, with this man here, they tried to rehabilitate him. And that was no avail. They tried to incarcerate him. The Bible said many times he would break the fetters and chains. Incarceration didn't work. And so now they've exiled him to a graveyard. He is in the tombs by himself, him and this other demon-possessed man. And so what this would be is a hopeless situation. It's hard to come to Mark chapter 5 and not see what we would say are hopeless situations. But I'm glad what's hopeless with man is not hopeless with God. And we preach from these texts. All the preachers and Sunday school teachers come to Mark chapter 5. And one of the main things we find about this chapter is it's not over. God says it's over. And so he met the maniac, met the Messiah, and he performed a miracle, and he changed his life. And so I thought about what would we have done in our day. We'd have tried the same philosophies they did. We'd have tried to send him to therapy. We'd have had him on somebody's couch talking about all of his problems. We'd have tried psychology. We'd have tried medication. And we probably would have even tried religion. But this man didn't need reformation. He needed to be regenerated. And so that's what he needed. So this man was miserable out of his mind. Well, in verse number 2, the Bible said he had an unclean spirit, which that means he was defiled by devils. In other words, he was foul and morally filled. That kind of describes our day and the day and hour we're living in. Of course, we don't want to go down that. We don't want to try to chase those rabbits tonight. But Satan is pouring all moral filth out on society. And salvation is the only solution for sinners getting any help in their life as far as their condition. So, matter of fact, Jerry Vine said Satan has taken our society and opened up the sewers of filth and poured it on them. And so we find in verse 4, he's often broke fetters and chains. In other words, he's living a life with no discipline. He has no authority. He has no restraint. And so you can only imagine the moral filth that this man is in. But when you come to verse number 8, Jesus begins to work on this man's problem. In other words, he cast out the unclean spirit which had taken possession of this man. And in verse number 15, this man now is sitting clothed and in his right mind. And so Jesus changed him. Jesus clothed him, and then Jesus calmed him. There was no peace in his mind nor in his heart. That's why he had self-mutilation. That's why he was cutting himself. There was no peace, no joy, and no satisfaction until he met Jesus, the peace giver. And when he came to Jesus, and Jesus worked from the inside out, man tried to work from the outside in, but when he got to where Jesus was, and Jesus worked from the inside out, he changed him, he clothed him, and then he calmed him down. So this man is not the man he used to be. We all had those BC days. Before we met Christ, those BC days, we don't like to go back and talk about what we were before Jesus saved us. I was just happy, preacher, when I got saved at 17. I remember the service I testified about being saved for 17 years, where I was lost for 17 years, and then that 18th year, the next year, I mean, I was walking on cloud 9. I said, I've been saved a year longer than I've been lost, and that's joyful to me that I'm not the man that I used to be. I mean, I was 17 years old when God saved me. You know, that might not make much to you. I got married at 18. So

0: years where I was lost for 17 years. And then that 18th year, the next year, I mean, I was walking on cloud nine. I said, I've been saved a year longer than I've been lost. And that's joyful to me that I'm not the man that I used to be. I mean, I was 17 years old when God saved me. You know, that might not make much to you. I got married at 18. So then they can spiritual achievement. That's our society. I mean, his radical transformation began to confuse the people that day. In other words, when Jesus saved this man, he saved him from the outside and from the inside. And so when sinners get saved, it makes other sinners uncomfortable.
1: Right.
0: It's like when you first get saved, you think I got saved Thursday night. I thought when I went back to work on Friday that everybody was going to be happy that I got saved. And so I told them I got saved. And they're looking at me like, saved? And then I said, well, they just don't know. They have an experience. Then I got to pastor my first church one Sunday morning, and I messed up and said, being born again and being saved. And old family was visiting with us, and they said, preacher, we want to talk to you after the service. That's never a good sign. When you get done preaching and visiting, said, preacher, we want to sit down and talk with you after the service. And so I thought it was going to be bad. But the girl looked at me and my wife in our desk, and her husband was there, and she said, I've been going to this church, and she called the name of the church for 15 years, and she said, the preacher ain't never one time said anything about being born again or being saved. You got to tell me what new doctrine y'all preaching down here at the church. I said, that ain't new doctrine. Take your Bible to John chapter 3.
1: Yeah.
0: Jesus said, you must be born again.
1: Yeah.
0: When he got saved, it made them people uncomfortable.
1: Yeah.
0: And they said, Jesus, you got to pack your bags and you got to get out of town. I'm getting ahead of myself, but that was fine with Jesus. Only two people he saved. He made a trip across the water just to save those two demoniacs, those that was possessed. He got on the boat, went back to Capernaum just to save those two boys.
1: Amen.
0: They loved the swine more than they did the Savior.
1: My goodness.
0: They loved the hogs more than they did holiness. They loved the pigs more than they did the people.
1: Yeah.
0: They loved the money more than they did the miracle.
1: Wow.
0: They loved the unclean more than they did the clean. Now, they didn't have to. They didn't mind having the maniac in the midst. They just didn't want the Messiah there. And so I want to look at this text. I want to look at the testimony among the tombs. There's something that's just, I mean, we've preached this text several times. And I mean, it's an inexhaustible book. I love it when you open the Bible. Brother Sam, we've already heard it this week in meeting. It's like fresh bread. Every time you come to God's word, you got that fresh bread from heaven. And so I want to look at the testimony among the tombs. Number one, I want you to look at the timing of this testimony. Look at verse number 18. And when he was coming to the ship, he that had been possessed with the devil prayed him that he might be with him. Now, I've never seen this before until I got to studying this text this time. Now, in verse number 12, Jesus honored the devil's request. Lord, send us into them swine. Jesus granted their request. In verse number 17, the people said, Jesus, we pray you to leave our town. And he honored the people's request. But when we get to this new convert,
2: 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We pray that we've been a blessing to you. Thank you so much for listening. Join us again tomorrow, same time, same place, while we seek him first.
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0: This will be part number two of this week's message on 1 Samuel chapter 14.
1: I want the Lord to be glorified this morning, but I want to preach on this thought, and I pray that it's going to be a blessing to you. It's time to come out of the holes. It's time to come out of the holes. Verse number 11, the Philistine garrison, when he saw Jonathan and his armor bearer, he said, "The Hebrews come forth out of the holes where they have hid themselves." There's something to be said about people who call themselves Christian who are hiding out in holes. I've said this morning, I think there's a lot of people in holes. And you say, "Preacher, what would cause somebody to be in a hole?" Well, number one, I believe there's fear there. There's fear that drives people to holes. They're afraid of doing something wrong. But let me ask you something else. If you're afraid of doing something wrong, isn't there a chance you could do something right? What if there's a fear of doing something wrong, it might be wrong for you to sit in a hole and do nothing, amen. Hey, listen, it might be wrong for you to, man, just hang out in the backside and not be involved in what's going on in the things of God. There may be something wrong with doing that. Now, what about this? These holes that we're talking about, holes of discouragement. As people get saved by the grace of God, and then the first thing that happens, little first whim comes up, somebody says something wrong, and they're gone, they go to a hole. They get in a hole of discouragement. They get in a hole of fear. They're afraid to move, afraid to step out and do something great for God. Hey, they hide in the hole. Then there's the hole of compromise. They begin to compromise a little bit. They begin to go back to the world. When things don't go their way, when the church ain't what they thought it would be, they start griping about the church, and then they begin compromising and going back and living in the world again. And before long, they don't even look like they've ever been saved before. What about shame and guilt? We all sin. We all come short of the glory of God. We let that shame and that guilt of that sin cause us to be resting in a hole, hiding ourselves from the enemy, absolutely making no impact and no effect upon the world whatsoever. We're hiding out in holes while the devil's advancing against the church. What about the holes of spiritual inactivity? We quit walking in the Spirit of God and we start fulfilling the lust of the flesh. We sit still while people are dying and going to hell around us. We're sitting in a hole while there's an enemy that needs to be challenged. And oftentimes when people distance themselves or they become inactive in their responsibilities, they often show up to task, but they're not 100% there. May I ask you this morning, are you 100% here? So many times we come to church, we've got, man, forefront, we'll start out in the first 5 minutes and, man, we're on fire for God, but it ain't long until our mind begins to move and our mind begins to, man, be on something else. We walk away from here no different than when we came. Listen, I'm going to say you're not 100% here. And we got so good at being halfway at work and halfway here and halfway there. We're never 100% in anything we do. We're in a place where if we're not 100% committed to that which we have been asked to do, then it tends to lead us eventually to distancing ourselves from the responsibilities, but also distancing ourselves from the relationship to which God would have us to do. How can God use your life in leadership if you're not 100% sold out for God and 100% on the task to which God has called you to do? We see a slothfulness in our serving. We see a slothfulness in our leadership. We see a slothfulness in our worship for God. We are here for a little bit. We are here by person, but we're not here. We're hiding in a hole. We're not letting God use us to our full potential. And our hole is killing us, and we don't even realize it. What we see in the text is that there is a whole army that's in a hole of inactivity. It sounds like Saul, the king himself, is in a hole of inactivity. But Jonathan refuses. He refuses to be hidden, and he begins to step out by faith. One person leads a revolt against this man, this situation where the home front is in the hole. Home front looks like they're man beaten, and looks like that they're man run down. Don't have no swords. We don't have no missiles. We don't have any. Hey. It's when you don't have what you need, that's when we step in by faith and God begins to provide. You're not leaving God a place for a miracle when you stay in the hole. You're not leaving God a place for a miracle in your life as long as you remain hidden behind the scenes. I'm going to tell you this morning, listen, I'm talking to you. This morning, this church has got people in this church that have got, man, so many talents and so many abilities, but yet you remain in a hole. You remain to let the devil use your life and keep you beat down. Makes absolutely no sense to me. It's time that you come out of the hole. I see, first of all, notice in verse 1 that Jonathan is coming out of the hole and standing on the promises of God. Verse number 1, it says, Now it came to pass upon a day that Jonathan, the son of Saul, said unto a young man that bare his armor, come, let us go over to the Philistine garrison that is on the other side. But he told not his father. Faith, listen to me. Faith is contagious. Faith is contagious. How many times you ever see anybody follow a wimp? How many times you ever got somebody that couldn't hit the ball to sign your card? People are looking for those that are successful in being courageous and stepping out by faith. I want to ask you, can you imagine what your life, the impact that your life would be if you'd get out of the hole and you'd begin to stand up and say, listen, I'm going to tell you what happened to my life. There was a day when Jesus Christ became my Savior and he changed my life forever. There's a reason why that, man, I don't have to worry about my food. There's a reason why that I don't have to worry about, man, what I'm going to put on. There's a reason why that there's a roof over my head, amen. There's a reason why. Because, man, God has been a provider for my life. It'd be amazing what would happen if you step out of the hole. I find it interesting, but thinking about how that faith is contagious. Let one person step out by faith, and it'll inspire others to join in. Young people, listen. Let one person stand up for the cause, and others are going to come out of the hiding, and they're going to stand up for God too. It takes one person courageous to make a difference. I want you to think about this. Suppose that you was the influence that you ought to be at your high school, your junior high, your elementary school. Do you know that, man, while I can't go in there with the Bible, I can't start anything, did you know that it's 100% the law that you can? Because it's student-led. Right. Hey, man, listen, can you imagine what would happen if somebody just said, this is what I want to do. I want to start a Bible study. Hey, this is what I want to do. I want to be courageous. I want to change. I want my friends to know about Jesus. I want my friends. Hey, listen, I'm going to tell you something. You're going to get ridiculed. You're going to get put down. I want to tell you something, it'll be worth it. Nobody that's in a hole ever gets ridiculed. Why? Because they're in hiding. I think about Charlie Kirk this morning. Charlie Kirk, he stood up unafraid of what people thought. He delivered the message of the gospel around the world, around on campuses. He was debated. He was cussed out. He was mocked. He was ridiculed. He didn't let it bother him. He let them poke at him. You know what old Charlie Kirk did? Charlie Kirk came out of the hole. Amen. Charlie Kirk said, somebody's got to be a voice for God. Somebody's got to be a voice and say no. Somebody's got to be a voice to say, hey, man, there's a cause that's worthy. He said, well, he got killed, preacher. I know he did. But guess what? He didn't die in the hole, did he? He didn't die, amen, over there and hiding. No, he died because, man, he stepped out there and did something great for God. He died a martyr's death in America. Amazing. Church, if you're never challenged to do more for God, you'll experience stagnation.
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4: With SRN News, I'm John Scott. President Trump appears to be giving Iran one final moment to make a deal. Correspondent Laura Wetters reports.
5: It is still unknown if a deal will be reached with Iran or if there will be a return to war. President Trump in the Oval Office telling reporters,
6: "This is the last chance. This is not something that, if it doesn't happen, this is the last chance for them to sign a good document."
5: Laura Winters reporting.
4: Iran's foreign ministry said it's focused on negotiations with Oman, not the U.S. President Trump visiting California and Nevada. The president seeking to shore up support for fellow Republicans in November elections that will determine whether his party keeps control of Congress. The White House says the president will attend a Republican National Committee dinner near Los Angeles on Tuesday. Authorities continue to struggle to contain several large wildfires in the Spokane, Washington area that have forced roughly 65,000 people from their homes, destroyed hundreds of buildings, and sent plumes of toxic smoke into the air. At a press briefing in Spokane County, Washington Sheriff John Nowles says they have a suspect charged with arson in custody.
7: We took 37-year-old Aaron Farnacci, a convicted felon, into custody on a single charge of arson in the first degree. Mr. Farnacci is currently in custody and being interviewed by detectives from our major crimes unit here in the Spokane County Sheriff's Office.
4: The fires have burned up to 1,100 structures. U.S. job openings fell slightly in June, but the labor market continued to show resilience in the face of an economic shock from the Iran war. The Labor Department says employers posted 7.36 million vacancies in June. This is SRN News. An international hotel chain comes under criticism.
8: The Christian Post reports that Marriott is supporting an international traveling company selling tours through Nagorno-Karabakh, a region of the South Caucasus that the Azerbaijan emptied of more than 120,000 ethnic Armenians in 2023 in what prosecutors formerly with the International Criminal Court have called a genocide. Churches in the region have reportedly been destroyed or altered, and cemeteries have vanished. The Christian Post has reached out for comment. Bernie Bennett reporting.
4: China Aid reporting a detained pastor from Beijing Zion Church has accused Chinese authorities of pressuring him to confess by invoking his young children during legal proceedings in a case against the prominent house church. Pastor Liu Jianbin made this allegation. He said a prosecutor told him to think of his children while urging him to confess. This is SRN News. Here's the midday Wall Street Business Report.
9: Hopes for a peace deal to end the Iran war are lifting Wall Street's benchmarks. The Dow, NASDAQ, and the S&P opened higher this morning. Easing oil prices are also encouraging investors. Investors in Elon Musk's space company will get a chance to question him today in his first quarterly earnings call since an initial public offering. Stock in SpaceX is down by half from its June peak as investors worry that Musk had oversold investors on its future prospects. 25 states are suing the Trump administration over its latest tariffs, calling them a pretext for replacing import taxes the Supreme Court struck down in February. Toyota reports a nearly doubling of profit in the first fiscal quarter. Solid demand in the U.S. and India, combined with a favorable exchange rate, boosting results. For the Wall Street Business Report, I'm Rich Thomason.
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It's time now for A Walk Down Memory Lane, the program dedicated to the great gospel songs of yesteryear. During the next half hour, you can hear the Christian classics that never get old. So brush the dust off that Bible and put on your shoes for A Walk Down Memory Lane.

The Chicago Symphony Chorus sent a song about the great American heartland, home on the range. And with that good number, we welcome you to the Tuesday edition of WTBI's Walk Down Memory Lane. Good afternoon. A good all-American afternoon to you, I should say. I'm Brother John Henry Watts, and it is so good to be your host for the program. And we do come your way every weekday at the same time with some great old-fashioned gospel favorites, usually. But yes, on Tuesday, it is most often somewhat different because we set aside the Tuesday editions of the program most of the time for some great all-American patriotic favorites. And we do this for a number of reasons. The main reason is to encourage the Lord's people to pray for our country. Those of you who are citizens of the United States, we encourage you to pray for our country and keep praying for the country. And it is needed now more than ever before, and it is certainly making a difference. Let's pray for conditions both here at home and overseas. Here at home, a lot of us are concerned about the great fires out west and some of them growing. Let's pray for those who are battling the blazes, and let's pray for those men and women who serve as firefighters in dangerous positions many times. Let's also pray for our police officers and other first responders. And let's also continue to pray for the men and women in uniform who serve in the United States Armed Forces. We certainly salute and honor them, those serving in the United States Army, the National Guard, the United States Navy, the United States Marine Corps, the U.S. Coast Guard, the United States Air Force, and other branches of service. And we also salute and honor our veterans. Let's continue to pray for them. Many of them also need our prayers. We certainly do appreciate their service to their country. And now, of course, many more things I could say, but right now, as many of us as can, let us rise for the singing of our national anthem by the Cumberland Quartet. Here is the Star-Spangled Banner.

And the inspirations, praise God and country. Boy, I tell you, the beautiful scenes that come to my mind when I hear that great song. And today on the Patriotic Walk Down Memory Lane, featuring some songs about the country itself, about the land, and some things that we can see throughout this great land. Of course, when we talk about the United States, we're usually talking about the nation, the people, and the way that we're organized. But also, we appreciate the land, and we have a lot of great songs about that as well. So let's hear the Burns Brothers now. This is a song about a great American landmark. It's called Statue of Liberty, but a song with double messages.

Oops, I didn't mean to start that last song. Okay, but that and I was just in a patriotic mood to comment on that last song. But that that was the Burns Brothers and a beautiful arrangement of Statue of Liberty. We have a number of arrangements of that great song in our WTBI music collection, and that certainly is one of my favorites, the Burns Brothers. Statue of Liberty, a song with some, with several different meanings and some great ones as well. Well, this has been the Tuesday All-American Patriotic Walk Down Memory Lane, and I believe it has been a good walk today. And along the way, while we've had some good songs, some thrilling songs, but we only have time for one more song, and I was planning to play a longer song, but I ran out of time. I tell you what, sometimes when you get to the end of the broadcast, all kinds of things happen that you don't want to. But we do have to draw the broadcast to a close. However, I do plan to be back with you tomorrow at this same time and on this same station for this same program, WTBI's Walk Down Memory Lane. So, Lord willing, I'll be with you, and join me every weekday, me or whoever your host is, from about 1:05 p.m. to 1:30, when we bring you the great old-fashioned gospel favorites. And yes, tomorrow we will resume playing the good gospel music. Well, let's close out with the Cumberland Quartet. We had them with our national anthem today. And let's close out with another great song about the land we love. It's simply called This Land. The Cumberland Quartet closes out the program today. Thank you for listening to the Tuesday All-American edition of WTBI's Walk Down Memory Lane.

0: You've been on A Walk Down Memory Lane, the program dedicated to the great gospel songs of yesteryear. 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
3: Welcome to the Patriot Pulpit's daily walk through the Word, helping you thrive as a Christian and as a citizen. I'm Brian Coates, and I hope you're having a great day today. We're going to be looking at Ecclesiastes chapter number 3 and verse number 1. To everything there is a season and a time, to every purpose under the heaven. Interesting to me how that everybody wants everything now. Haven't we done that? Haven't we made this a very now society? I don't know how things were 250 years ago, except by what history records, or 500 years ago, or 750 years ago, or look at any time back in history, and all you can depend on is what has been written for our remembrance, for understanding how they did things in the past. I do know, however, today is a day of convenience. Everything is brought into the concept of how convenient is it for me? How much pain is it going to cause me? I've traveled a lot, all over the world and all over America. And during my travels, I have found that there are things that make life a little more doable or a little more simple. I don't know what the word is. Convenient. I guess that's the best word to use. That's why we call it a convenient store, because it's supposed to make things more convenient and supposed to give you better access to making your life easier, right? Truth of it is, you can buy the same thing at a grocery store that you can at a convenience store. Oftentimes, significantly cheaper, but the convenience store is more accessible. Stop to get your gasoline, walk inside, get something, pay twice or three times more for it than you would in a grocery store or if you made it on your own, because it's convenient. This verse deals with the subject of everything having its own season. We don't realize how important that is, that everything has a season and a time to every purpose under the heaven. You have a reason that you are where you are right now. There are things that happen in the past to get you to the point that you're at right now. There are things that will happen in the future that will affect days even beyond that. We want everything now. We want to be able to pull off the interstate, go inside, grab what we want, get back on the interstate, and go down the road. That's how we want all of life to be. But there's sometimes, whether you like it or not, I remember specifically during a terrible, terrible weather event that we were experiencing. The weather had come through and caused a major problem in about a half a dozen states. It was a huge weather event. And we drove for hours and hours and hours. And every now and then we could find a station with a long line to stop and get gasoline, a couple of gallons, and then keep on going down the road. It was absolutely terrible. Convenience, the store was there. The stores were there. But the season was not available because the power was out. They were running out of goods to sell. The gasoline pumps were off. Everything immediately became inconvenient because of that store of convenience was no longer operable. I know that's a very, call it a common sense analogy or whatever. Truth of it is, that's the way life is. You've got it all figured out today. You've got it all figured out for tomorrow. Maybe you have your whole week planned, your whole month planned. Maybe you know everything you're going to do between now and the end of the year. And all it takes is one text, one phone call, one email, one something that lasts about, I don't know, a second or two that could turn your life upside down. So what does the verse say? Let's stick to the scripture. He said, to everything there is a season. Okay, so there's a positive and a negative to that. The positive side of it is, hey, if you're going through a difficult time, please understand it is a season. If it's winter for you and you're in a blizzard, please understand spring is coming. The flowers will bloom again. It will warm up. The sun will come out. It's a season. But maybe right now you're in the harvest and everything's coming in, and the pumpkins are big and orange, and the squash is nice and crooked and yellow and shiny, and everything's good right now. Please take this as a warning. It's just a season, and there'll be a difficult time on your way as well. To everything there is a season, and it's not always what you think it's going to be. Now is not always what you think it's going to be. And a time to every purpose under the heaven. So let's bring this back around. God has a purpose for you, right? Right. God has a plan for you. God has something for you to do, maybe multiple things for you to do. And those things come with seasons. There'll be seasons when God has given you something to do, seasons of great victory, and then there'll be seasons of feeling great defeat. But it doesn't change what God created you to do. Yeah, the path may sometime go around a curve, or the path may sometime go over a mountain, or down in a valley, or across a river, or through a dark spot, or through a dangerous spot. And there may be different goals and different levels of success along the way, and there may actually be complete changes of course, some of which you can control, some of which you cannot. Either way, there are seasons and there are times. And if right now your time is great, enjoy it. And if right now your time is horrible, please understand, it's just a season, it's just a time, and there is a purpose for it. God is still in charge. He knows what you're doing. He knows where you're going. He knows what you need. He has a plan. He has a purpose. But at the same time, God Almighty knows everything you need. And He should be our source of strength, encouragement, joy, supply in the midst of whatever season that you and I are in today. Thank you for joining us for the Patriot Pulpit's Daily Walk Through the Word. Our email address is patriotpulpit@gmail.com. 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Lord, I thank you for all those listening today. Please help them. 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And if it's a time of discouragement, help them to know that a brighter day is coming. In Jesus' name, amen.
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There at the camp meeting beginning on a Sunday is Pastor Leonard Griffin there preaching, and then on Monday and Tuesday, Evangelist Stacy Piercy. Wednesdays, Pastor Chad Bailey. Thursday and Friday is Evangelist Buster Kinsey. Singing at the camp meeting is the Fundamentals of Monday and Tuesday of the camp meeting, and then Wednesday through Friday, the AG family there singing. The moderator is Pastor Gary Gwynn, and the vice moderator is Pastor Jeremy Chisholm. 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

0: Hello, this is Pastor Doug Benton right here at Tabernacle Baptist Church in Greenville, South Carolina. And we are coming to you today with a need for our Tabernacle Children's Home. Our mission has always been to provide a safe, loving, and faith-centered environment for children who have nowhere else to turn. Since 1962, Tabernacle Children's Home has given a secure place for children to grow, learn, and experience God's love. Our current facility is now not in compliance with many codes. 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They're unable to continue to sleep in this current building. A project of this magnitude requires partnership from many. Your generous gift will translate into walls, rooms, and a foundation of stability. 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
3: All right, thank you so much for tuning in again today. I want to look in Psalms 31 and verse number 3. Says, "For thou art my rock and my fortress, therefore for thy name's sake lead me and guide me." Can I read it again? "For thou art my rock and my fortress, therefore for thy name's sake lead me and guide me." So what I want to say is, since he is, I want to say along with the song, he is, thank God, my rock. Since he is absolutely my fortress, for his name's sake, I want him to lead me and guide me. Do you? What I'm saying is, most of the time with God's people, you could ask them, "Hey, is God your rock?" And they'll say, "Yeah, yeah." And they'll say, "Hey, is he your fortress?" "Oh, yeah, preacher, he is." Well, let me ask you this. Do you allow him to lead you and guide you every day of your life? Are you aware of the fact that the Holy Ghost lives inside wanting to lead and guide you and help you? Some say yes, some say I hope so. We ought to be able to say, for his name's sake, I do want him to lead me. I do want him to guide me. And I know when I'm not where I need to be of the Lord as far as guidance is concerned, okay, but I do know, you know, that God is my rock and my fortress. But the most important thing in my life is this, that I, as a child of God, amen, let him, amen, the Holy Spirit, lead me and guide me. I mean, I think this could be the language of someone, a child of God, let's say, that is conscious, you know, conscious of his own ignorance, conscious of his own ability to absolutely know what's right and what's wrong. And I want to say this, you're listening to me, right? And you know what's right and you know what's wrong. You know what God wants you to do, and you know what God doesn't want you to do. I mean, I know the way I need to go. Amen. Sometimes the battle is getting this old body of mine to follow along, to get in obedience, amen, with the Holy Ghost, okay? So through ignorance sometimes, I do have the ability to go wrong. And then sometimes I know I'm doing wrong and I do wrong. You know what I'm saying? Yeah, some of you know what I'm saying. And the one that has faith in the wisdom and the goodness of the Lord, they are the ones that allow God to help them. They're the ones that seek God's help, let me say. Amen. Do you seek God's help? Do you have a desire for God to help you and lead you and guide you in your life? Because I can tell you something. Some of y'all may not know this, but you're not perfect. And some of you may not know this. I'm not either. And I do need the leadership of the Holy Ghost in my life. I do need correction. I do. I do need to repent. I do need to stay right with God. Him being my rock and him being my fortress, praise God, for his name's sake, I want him to lead me and I want him to guide me. How about you? God bless you. Gotta go.
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2: The nomination will be favorably reported. The meeting's adjourned.
1: Senate Judiciary Committee Chairman Chuck Grassley announcing results of the vote to advance the nomination of Todd Blanche to be Attorney General to the full Senate. And the committee voting 12 to 10 along party lines. Blanche has been aggressively pushing the Trump administration's priorities since taking the reins from Pam Bondi in April. President Trump appears to be giving Iran one final chance to make a peace deal. It's still not known if a deal will be reached or there will be maybe a return to war. President Trump says this is their last chance. Meanwhile, Lebanese and Israeli negotiators talking again about a ceasefire agreement for Lebanon.
3: Lebanese and Israeli negotiators are here inside the U.S. Embassy in Rome for the seventh round of negotiations on a ceasefire agreement for Lebanon. This was an agreement that was reached in June, but still has a long way to go. As part of the agreement, Israel would withdraw from land in southern Lebanon. The Lebanese military would take over and would disarm Hezbollah. Hezbollah is the Iranian-backed militia that operates in southern Lebanon.
1: Correspondent Tricia Thomas, many keeping a close eye on today's Democratic primary in Michigan to see if a Democratic Socialist candidate for Senate can beat an establishment candidate.
4: Political observers closely watching this race between Democrat Socialist Abdul El Sayed and establishment candidate Congresswoman Haley Stevens. The Real Clear Politics average of polls finds El Sayed beating Stevens by more than 10 points. New polling data from Epic MRA shows former Congressman Republican Mike Rogers beating El Sayed by 3 points in a hypothetical matchup in November. Laura Winters reporting.
1: This is SRN News. As the war in Ukraine shows no signs of ending soon, a German evangelical group calling for peace.
5: The Evangelical Alliance in Germany is calling on Christians to remind believers that the biblical mandate for peace building has never been more urgent. With tensions escalating across the European continent and military conflicts threatening to expand, German evangelical leaders are stepping forward with a faith-based vision for reconciliation and peace. The Alliance is asserting that faith communities have both a right and a responsibility to speak into matters of war, conflict resolution, and international relations. I'm Bernie Bennett.
1: The Salvation Army chapter in San Bernardino, California, is looking to expand its reach. They're hoping to open a new branch in the area about 60 miles east of Los Angeles. The San Bernardino Sun reporting the Christian church-led organization aims to bring more resources such as food and shelter to those in need, including the homeless. This is SRN News. Several states upset over revamped tariff and rising prices are taking the Trump administration to court.
6: 25 states are joining a lawsuit suing the Trump administration over the latest round of double-digit tariffs. They say the basis that countries had not done enough to crack down on imports produced by illegal forced labor is a pretext. New York Attorney General Letitia James says after losing at the Supreme Court, the administration is once again trying to illegally raise taxes on families and businesses with a new round of tariffs. Pennsylvania Governor Josh Shapiro says the president's tariffs have injected unnecessary chaos and confusion into residents' lives and raised prices across the board. I'm Jennifer King.
1: Customs and Border Protection ordering construction crews building a second border wall to stop drilling wells in drought-stricken New Mexico after ranchers there said pumping the groundwater needed to mix cement could threaten their livestock. More details at srnnews.com.
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Currently, it is 84 degrees outside with showers and thunderstorms, mainly before 5 p.m., with a high near 84. Tonight, showers and thunderstorms likely before 2 a.m., then a slight chance of showers between 2 and 4 a.m., mostly cloudy with a low around 69 degrees. On Wednesday, showers and thunderstorms, mainly before 5 p.m., with patchy fog between 7 and 8 a.m., with a high near 84 degrees. We hope you will stay tuned this afternoon for our broadcast. 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
2: Hello, friends. I'm Brother Ricky Cawthorn, and I welcome you to today's Gospel Pulpit radio broadcast. I trust our broadcast will be a real blessing. And now let's come and dine around the Word of God together.

all the time. And I welcome you to the Gospel Pulpit for Tuesday, August the 4th. It is a great joy to be with you. I'm Brother Ricky Cawthorn, and I love coming to you by way of radio. I hope you'll pray in these days. These doors stay open. I tell you, God has opened some great doors for us to be able to get the gospel out through radio, internet, and we're going to be even doing more things with the internet and all that in the future. I'm not against it. I'm against some of the misuses of it, but I'm not against internet. I'm going to be announcing something in the rally, and then after that, I'll be announcing it here on the radio for you. So probably the week of August, the last few days of August 30 or 31, whatever day that

that we've been working on that is going to bless you for ages to come. And I hope that you'll be praying for me about that as we get this out to the public. I've been working on it since January. Now, remember, the 24th of August is our big radio rally. We'll be making this announcement there at the rally. It will be live streamed on our Facebook page, the Gospel Broadcasting page, and on the Fall Creek Baptist Church page. And so I want you to, if you can't come, I want you to listen to it. Brother Rudy Smith's going to do the preaching. Then there'll be special singing. The choir's going to sing. And Tucker Harmony is going to be there. They're a good, fine group of young people. Candace Noah, she's going to be playing on the banjo. And we're going to have a good time. And I want you to pray for us during this rally. This will be getting people stirred about what we're doing here at GBI. And listen, folk, I believe the days are short. And I believe we need to be about the Father's business in this hour. Amen. If you've never supported Christian radio, you ought to do it now. Amen. If you've never supported radio preacher, you ought to do it now. You say, well, preacher, what about so-and-so that was a bad apple? Well, you know, the other day I got a hold of a peach. And I ain't lying to you, there's a worm in that thing. And I ate that worm before I'm sorry to say that. But I don't think that'll stop me. Somewhere along the way, I'll eat another peach. It may take a year or two, but I'll probably eat another peach. Amen. All right, God bless you. Father, take the message and use it for your glory in Jesus' name. Amen. I could have went all day and not told you all that, couldn't I? Let's go to the message. You ever known somebody can play an instrument and you just sit and hear them play? Or maybe you can play an instrument. Take time for music. Take time. Just take time and listen to music. It'll help you in poems and songs. The Bible said in 1 Kings 4:32, the Bible said, talking about Solomon, and he spake 3,000 proverbs, and his songs were 1,005. He wrote 1,005 songs. How about that? Let me tell you something. Take time for a song. Write a song. Write a poem. Take time for poetry and singing. It'll help you. Amen? And then thirdly, take time for knowledge. Take time to learn things on the earth. It's not just learning the Bible. You can't walk around with the Bible in your hand all the time, okay? Now, when I preach, sometimes it may sound like that I'm saying that you ought to take a Bible and walk around with the Bible in your hand all the time. You can't do that. But you must learn knowledge. Read books. My wife is just constantly reading. She grew up in a home that read books. And I tell you, reading will do something for you. It'll do something better than a meaningless TV program that you've seen 100 times, you see. Read a book. Put something in your mind worth something. The Bible said in 1 Kings 4:33, the Bible said, and he spake, this talking about Solomon, and he spake of trees. In other words, he knew the trees of the field. He said, of the trees, the Bible said, from the cedar, the Bible said, from the, I've lost the place here, all right, so from the cedar tree that is in Lebanon, even unto the hyssop that springeth out of the wall. He spake also of beast and of fowl and of creeping things and of fishes. Solomon knew the fishes and birds and creeping things. He knew how nature worked. Take time for knowledge. Take time to learn how inventions are. I'm reading a book now on the invention of the automobile. Let me tell you something. You ought to learn. You ought to take time to learn some knowledge. Amen. Our young people today don't know how to do anything. I hate to say that. All they know is they've got a phone, and they don't even. And I'm not against young people. I'm just preaching the things that are wrong. I mean, the average young person, they talk like they got tape in their mouth. Amen. They got something in their mouth. How you doing, Junior? And I mean, you can't get anything out of them, you know. And they're not happy if they don't have their internet and their phone. They think somebody owes them an internet and a phone. Listen, folks, you do your kid a favor. If you'll get your kid reading books and take time. Now, we wouldn't have as much crime on the streets if mom and daddy taught their kids to read. Amen. But the kids have nothing to do, so they get bored, so they get guns, and they get drugs, and they do all kind of crazy stuff. Take time. Then I'm going to say this. Take time for life. Let me read you a verse in John 10:10. The Bible said, the thief cometh out but for to steal and to kill and to destroy. He said, I am come that they might have life and that they might have it more abundantly. Jesus came to give you abundant life. What is that? That's a whole lot of it. In other words, that's a plain definition of it. Amen. Now, take time for life. Take time to eat ice cream.
A little bit won't, but you know, I mean, you got to have balance, even in this eating thing. You

0: You can go over. You can cut out all your stuff. I know where there was a man. Somebody told me this story about a medical doctor. There was a man. He ate right. He did everything, and he walked. He jogged. He ran, and his heart was in perfect condition. All of his numbers were right. But you know what he did? He died with a heart attack. And so we don't know when we're going to die. We don't know. But a balance in life is not going to hurt you. It ain't going to hurt to eat watermelon. Amen. Eat your watermelon every once in a while. Have your hamburger every once in a while if you can do that. Amen. If you can eat things, enjoy life. You just enjoy living. Amen. Do you enjoy living? Why, some folk, it's a burden to them to live. I have a good time. I have a good time with my friends and my family. Amen. Enjoy life. Take time for life. Amen. And then I want to say, enjoy your land. Enjoy your property. You know, my wife was remarking today, she said a lot of people have big, nice homes. But she said they're so big, they're so busy running around to and fro, they never enjoy their land. You know, I was looking this morning at my land. I don't have much, but I got little bushes and little trees and vines, and I've got a place for a garden, and I've got places to sit outside. And you young people have no idea. The old people used to sit outside just in the evening times and enjoy the cool. You say, well, that's just the boringest thing I ever heard in my life. Let me tell you something. You ought to try it sometime. Boy, God will talk to you. Amen. I mean, you get in the cool of the day, in the morning, the evening, get talking with God, and God will bless you. Amen. Take time for your land. 1 Kings chapter number 4, verse number 25, the Bible said, and Judah and Israel dwelt safely, every man under his vine and under his fig tree. The Bible said, from Dan even to Beersheba, all the days of Solomon, the whole land was at rest. You know what they were doing? They were enjoying the land that God gave them. Now, you know, I know we can get busy, and we can get too busy sometimes, and we're going to have to figure out what we can do and what we can't do, and we can't do everything. But we need to take time to enjoy our land. Amen. Take time. And then I want to say, if you got a husband or wife, take time to enjoy your husband or your wife. Amen. The Bible said in Song of Solomon 1:1, this is talking about, you know, of course, the courtship and then the marriage of Solomon and the Shulamite girl. And this is what it said in Solomon 1:1. The Song of Songs, which is Solomon's. In other words, Solomon said, I got a girl, and this song is the Song of Songs. I mean, this is the number one song in the land. This is it right here about my wife. I've got this number one song. And he's all about his wife. He took time for, listen, take time for your husband or your wife. You preachers, it's good to go preach places, but you better take time for your wife. You better take time for your husband. Amen. Take time. And then I want to say, you parents, you ought to take time for your children. Take time. You're going to regret it. You'll say, I've got to work to keep food on the table. I'm doing them a good job. Listen, giving them material blessings is not teaching them anything at all. I just want you to understand that. You say, well, I want my kids to have everything. You know, we didn't have the best of everything. But my mama was kind of on the cutting edge. I mean, she'd go buy us stuff, you know, and looking back on it, we had some of the top toys that came out. We didn't have everything. We played with sticks and rocks, too. But I tell you, we had a mama that loved us. And we had a daddy that loved us. And they took time for us. My mama would get out there and try to play ball. She had asthma. She couldn't play much. My daddy had even played ball with me. That's unusual a little bit, knowing my daddy. But I remember one time he batted a ball. Boy, he knocked our ball way over in the field. We had to go find it. And my daddy would even take time. I remember one time we was playing some kind of little game right at the house. And they'd bought it at Christmas time. And it told my daddy, I'll never forget this. And you'd have to know my daddy. But that little game, and it would tell you what to do, you know, and it told my daddy to get up and walk around the table and crow like a rooster. Now, here's a grown man walking around the table crowing like, I never forgot that about my daddy. You know, that's just things. You know, it's kind of like this. A man and his son went fishing, and they both had diaries, and they both wrote things down. At the end of the day, the man wrote, what a wasted day. Wasted the day fishing all day. You know what? He could have been making money or whatever, but he wasted. You know what his little boy wrote in his? Went fishing with Dad today, the best day of my life. Daddy's, it might do you good just take off work one day and take your son fishing. Mama's, it might do you good to take off work one day and take that little girl shopping. Amen. Take time. Take time. Listen, take time. Now, let me move on. And I'm talking about afflictions reveal your time. Job said, that his time was like a weaver's shuttle. In other words, it was swift. In other words, I'm just put here for a little while, and I'm going to be gone. Amen. I'm going to be gone. Let me tell you something. Amen. Number two, I want to say this. Not only take time, but invest time. Invest your time. You ever heard somebody say, I just don't have time for that? I'm sorry, but I just don't have time. Let me tell you something. Sometimes you need to invest your time where it's going to get a return, you see. You can invest your time. Now, you say, well, preacher, what do you mean by that? Invest your time in the Scriptures. I'm always kind of just amazed at this verse of Scripture right here. In 2 Timothy, Paul is in a Roman prison. And Paul is in a dungeon. And it ain't going to be long now until Paul is going to be beheaded. And so what is Paul doing? He gives instruction to Timothy here, and it's very interesting in 2 Timothy 4:13. The Bible said, the cloak that I left at Troas with Carpus, when thou comest, bring with thee. And the books, but especially the parchments. You know what Paul is saying? Bring my books. In other words, my commentaries so I can study. And bring my parchments. That's the word of God. You know what Paul wanted to spend here? Now listen. Paul's going to die. Paul didn't spend his last days on social media looking at what somebody ate for supper last night. Now, I'm not mad at you, but what a waste of time. Social media is the biggest waste of time in America. I hate to say it. I mean, we use it, and I'm going to try to use it for good, but it's just like the television. The television is a big time waster. It's a time waster. And my friend, listen, amen, it's a time waster. And you ought to invest time. You know what Paul said? I'm going to invest my days in the Scriptures. I'm going to learn something else about the Bible before I die. Now, I don't know. Somebody said we're going to understand everything when we get to heaven. But I want to ask you this. What if God gave us a glorified body and God only let us understand the things that we already knew from the Bible? Boy, some of us wouldn't understand much, would we? I want to know all I can about the Bible. We come to the end of the radio broadcast for this Tuesday, August the 4th. I certainly appreciate you for listening. I hope you'll take time sometime to write us and just let us know the station you're listening to us on. Write the Gospel Pulpit, Post Office Box 797, Dobson, North Carolina, 27017. Thank you for listening. 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Until tomorrow. 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I'm Brother Ricky Cawthorn. I hope you'll tune in again on the same station at the same time for another Gospel Pulpit radio broadcast when we come and dine around the Word of God together. All the time, he who fed the multitudes
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Greetings in the name of the Lord Jesus Christ. My name is Scott Suttle, the pastor of Lighthouse Baptist Church in Blacksburg, South Carolina. We do thank you for listening today and invite you to stay tuned for the entire program right here on the Baptist Lighthouse radio broadcast. As we open the Bible and preach the Word of God, we pray that it'll help your heart as you listen.

0: Praise the Lord, dear friends. Thank you for listening today to the Baptist Lighthouse radio program. We are continuing our study in the book of Jonah, just a small book in the Old Testament, four chapters of your Bible, 48 verses that deal with the prophet that is running from God. God asked of Jonah to arise, go to Nineveh, that great city, and cry against it. But Jonah rose up to flee unto Tarshish from the presence of the Lord. Listen, you're in a bad place, friend, if you're running from the words of God instead of obeying and listening to the voice of God. So we find Jonah as God chases him down, prepares a storm in chapter 1, and also that great fish, the whale that swallowed Jonah at the end of the chapter. And now in chapter 2, where we are today, Jonah is in the belly of this whale. We want to look at Jonah today in reference to some things in chapter number 2 that give us a great picture of those in life that run from God. Now, in chapter number 2, I want to see, first of all, the pitiful cry of Jonah. The Bible says in the very first words of chapter 2, verse number 1, "Then Jonah prayed unto the Lord his God out of the fish's belly." Jonah had gone down and down and down in chapter number 1 until he hit rock bottom, literally in the belly of a whale in the midst of the sea. And it was then and then only that Jonah thought about praying unto God. You know, a lot of people in running from God, they're not thinking anything about praying. They're not thinking about seeking the Lord God of heaven. They're only concerned about themselves and their own self-interest and what they can consume upon them instead of being concerned about their own condition and seeking the Lord. Many people in their running from the Lord are hurting a lot of other people around them, maybe a family member, maybe their family as a whole, as they are in their rebellion against God. Friend, today, may we see the words of Jonah and see the condition of Jonah, that when he did hit rock bottom, he decided to pray and seek the Lord. He was fleeing from the presence of the Lord. You know, it amazes me, as we just noted, that people get real spiritual when they hit rock bottom. And the same was true in Jonah. He remembered his connection with the Lord. He remembered that he was a prophet of God. He remembered the Lord whom he was fleeing from when he got as low as he could get. Friend, we ought to seek the Lord, not just when we're in trouble. We ought to seek God daily. The Bible says, in Psalm 55, verse number 17, "Evening and morning and at noon will I pray and cry aloud, and he shall hear my voice." Daniel, in the book of Daniel, chapter number 6, sought the Lord 3 times a day. The New Testament encourages us as believers and children of God to pray without ceasing. Oh, may the Lord help us in our prayer life, in our relationship with the Lord, to nurture that and be often on our face and on our knees seeking the God of heaven, because we need to pray. The disciples in Luke chapter number 11 said, "Lord, teach us to pray." And I think they were asking for instructions on how to pray, but they needed help in the matter of praying. "Lord, teach us to pray." And we need that urging and that necessity of prayer in our life, where we understand we cannot live without that connection with the Lord and time of prayer in our life. So we see and hear the pitiful cry of Jonah out of the whale's belly as he prayed unto the Lord. Now, in this distress and his dilemma, he's crying in a time of trouble. You say, how distressed guest was Jonah in the belly of this whale. Well, the Bible tells us some things in these verses. In verse number 3, the Bible says, "For thou hast cast me into the deep, into the midst of the sea." He was in deep water. He was in a troubled situation. The Bible even refers to these waters, "The floods compass me about. All thy billows and thy waves passed over me." Friend, you get in deep water running from God and in life with trouble all around you and sometimes feel as if you're drowning with all the troubled waters that are flooding your soul. Friend, that is a time of distress. That is the dilemma that Jonah found himself in. He was in a time of trouble. If I could state it like this, we not only see the pitiful cry of Jonah, we see the powerless condition of Jonah. He was in a place where he was drowning and he could not help himself. He could not save himself. The Bible tells us in the book of Psalms, as David cried unto the Lord, he used these words and said this in Psalm 120, verse number 1. "In my distress I cried unto the Lord, and he heard me." Friend, how often have you found yourself in a distressed situation? You found yourself covered by the waves of trouble, and you are drowning in your situation. It may not be like Jonah because of your sin and running from God. You just may be in a time of affliction, a time of trouble in your life. But I'm glad there's a God in heaven that we can go to and we can call upon and we can reach out to in our time of trouble. Again, in the book of Psalms in chapter 18, verse number 6, David says, "In my distress I called upon the Lord and cried unto my God." And here it is once again. "He heard my voice out of his temple, and my cry came before him, even into his ear." Jonah found himself in a very low situation, as low as being in a whale's belly and drowning in that water that was rushing in those floods upon him. And he found himself in trouble, and he cried unto the Lord. And I'm glad for the text in verse number 2 of Jonah chapter number 2. We see his deliverer. We see the God of heaven as he cried unto the Lord, the Bible says, "And he heard me. Out of the belly of hell cried I," Jonah said, "and thou heardest my voice." Friend, I don't care how far you have run from God. I don't care how much you are drowning in your trouble, in your situation, maybe because of your sin, maybe because it's a time of suffering, and maybe just the situations of life have dictated that you are in this flood around you. But whatever the case is, and the reason for this time of distress, there is someone you can call on, and that's the God of heaven. He is with bended ear. He is listening to you and your plea and your cry. If only you'll call out to God and ask his forgiveness, ask his help, and call upon the name of the Lord. Jonah found himself in a troubled situation. Now, I want to point out a few other things here, not only his distress and his dilemma. I want you to see his destitution. This is a picture of condemnation. You say, "What are you talking about, preacher?" Well, the picture here, obviously, is prophetically concerning Jesus Christ. And the Bible says, "Out of the belly of hell cried I." Friend, listen, if you die without God and go to a place called hell, it's finished. There is no way out of hell. That rich man in Luke 16 that died, he lift up his eyes in hell, being in torment. He is still there today crying out in the flames of an awful place called hell. This is a picture of condemnation. This is a picture of a sinner. The Bible says if we have compassion compassion upon folks. We can make a difference, and others save with fear, pulling them out of the fire. And as we reach people with the gospel, we are actually rescuing people that are dangled over the flames of hell under the condemnation and wrath of Almighty God. And listen, friend, the gospel is about saving sinners that are hanging over hell. May God help us to understand the necessity of the gospel message and our responsibility with the gospel, because there are people that if they do not repent and get saved and call upon the name of the Lord, they're going to die and go to an awful place called hell. Jonah saw himself not only in his mind in hell. Verse 4, "Then I said, I am cast out of thy sight." He was separated from the presence of God. The Bible says in verse 5, "The waters compassed me about, even to the soul. The depth closed me round about." He felt the darkness and the depth of this place that he had gone. The Bible says the weeds were wrapped about me. The Bible speaks in verse 6, "The earth with her bars was about me forever." He felt enclosed. He felt confined. He felt wrapped up in the bars as this rib cage of the whale was constricting around him. He felt like he was in a prison in the bars, and no doubt in his own mind thought he was in hell. What a picture of condemnation. Friend, if you're in a state in your life that you have never called upon the name of Jesus Christ, the Bible says, "He that has believed not on the name of the Son of God," according to John chapter number 3, "is condemned already." In God's eyes, if you have never repented and trusted Christ as your Savior, you're already in hell. You're already condemned. But thank God, by repentance and faith, you can call upon the name of the Lord and ask Jesus to save your soul. Amen. And you can have eternal life. You can have the wrath of God removed from you. You can be justified in the sight of God. Listen, this was a place in Jonah's life of contrition. He called upon the Lord. In Jonah chapter number 2, we see Jonah praying. In verse number 4, the Bible says, "Then I said, I am cast out of thy sight, yet I will look again toward thy holy temple." Verse number 7, it says of Jonah, "When my soul fainted within me, I remembered the Lord, and my prayer came in unto thee, into thine holy temple." Friend, that's all the time we have today. May the Lord richly bless you, is our prayer.
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0: In God's Word, the book of James says, "Pure religion and undefiled before God and the Father is this, to visit the fatherless and widows in their affliction, and to keep himself unspotted from the world." 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

good afternoon, and thank you for tuning in to With Calvary in View. I'm your host, Pastor Bill South. Yesterday, we saw where Josiah was beginning to prioritize the house of God in the land of Judah in an effort to bring the nation back to the Lord. In order for them to be willing to receive the reforms that he is fixing to bring in, he wants to bring the people back to God. And he calls the entire nation, he calls the people of Jerusalem, all the inhabitants thereof, and he brings them back to the house of the Lord in order to get them to agree with a covenant that they would seek the Lord. The Bible says in 2 Kings chapter number 23, in verse number 3, "And the king stood by a pillar and made a covenant before the Lord to walk after the Lord and to keep his commandments and his testimonies and his statutes with all their heart and all their soul to perform the words of this covenant that are written in this book. And all the people stood to the covenant." So he made pressure. He put positive pressure on them by bringing them to the house of the Lord and said, "Look, we have found a book here. And this book has been neglected for many years, for at least 57 years in the house of the Lord. But we are going to make this book our guideline, and we're going to make this house the place where we do business with God. And we are going to follow the Lord, his commandments, his statutes. We're going to follow them, and we're going to come here and find out what we need to do as often as necessary." And the house of God was going to become a priority for them. Now, today we're going to expand on that just a little bit as we get into this passage, and we'll look at another area that he made a priority. But if you can, let's get our Bibles. Let's go over to 2 Kings chapter number 23, and let's look at what Josiah did. Let's take a little time and see what Josiah did to prioritize the house of God. And then as well, let us look at our lives and see what we can do to prioritize the house of God in our lives and with our families.

0: As we've already seen, Josiah now has brought the nation back to the house of God. He's brought them to a place where they could do business with the Lord, and he wants them to remember that they have an obligation to fulfill the covenants and to obey the commandments of the Lord. And it is his desire to solidify this covenant and this promise that he has made to the Lord. It's his goal to solidify that through the house of God. And how important is the house of God? It is so important that it solidifies our lives in following the Lord. Now, what I mean by that is simply this. The house of God is a place where you can come and separate yourself from the world and the influences of the world and hear the preached word and do business with the Lord. There's nothing that will ever take the place of the house of the Lord. I know that there are some social media groups that have tried to replace the church or to do the function of the church through the means of social media, but nothing will ever take the place of the church. You need the church. I need the church. The church is filled with the best people in the world, God's people, and God's people are without a doubt the best people in the world. They're redeemed. They understand the importance of the house of God. They understand the importance of being in that place because it is in that place that God deals with his people. Now, that's not to say that God can't deal with people in their homes, but sitting at home watching a live stream is not the same as being at church. There is an investment of your time, there's an investment of your body, there's an investment of your spirit and your mind that goes with going to the house of God. And when you put your soul and your body and your heart and your mind into the worship of the Lord by going to the house of God, you are bound to hear more from the Lord, and also you will be more apt to solidify a covenant or to solidify changes that would come in your life from the preached word of God. So it's vitally important to be at the house of God. It's vitally important that you and I attend there and not just watch it on live stream. Watching it on live stream is not the same. Now, I understand that there are some people that can't, and that is their only access to the church is through live stream. I understand those individuals who can't make it because they are providentially hindered in some way. However, it should be that every active believer and every active member is faithful to the house of God as often as they possibly can to invest their time, their mind, their effort, their body, their selves, their beings, their heart, everything, investing themselves into every opportunity to hear the word of God preached at the house of God. Now, it is vitally important that parents make church a priority in their children's lives and that they exemplify that priority by being faithful themselves, not just expecting their children to be involved. It's so sad to me when the children are more faithful than the fathers. And the father is supposed to be the spiritual leader, and they want to be respected as such, but they do not want the responsibility of being a spiritual leader and being faithful to the commands of God and the covenants of God. They don't want that responsibility of the faithfulness that's required in that. They just want the authority. And boy, we've got that all out of whack. If you want respect, you have to give respect. You have to give respect to the house of God. You have to give respect to the word of God. You have to give a priority there. And you have to say, children, our priority is going to be in the house of the Lord. And it should be that his life, the dad's life in particular, should make sure that he demonstrates the priority of the house of God in his life and not just force the children to do so. It's a crying shame when men will not step up and be spiritual leaders. And then when the wives feel like that they have no other alternative but to be the spiritual leader, then the husband gets upset. He feels minimized. He feels disrespected because the wife is not respecting him as a spiritual leader. Well, sir, you got to step up. You've got to step up and be the spiritual leader. You've got to step up and make spiritual things a priority in your house, whether it be going to church or whether it be having family devotions or whatever it is. You need to step up and make spiritual things a priority in your life so that your children will see that they should be a priority in their life, because they are going to use those classic words against you someday. Well, you did it. And when you're not faithful to church, and then they're not faithful to church, and then you try to get them to be faithful to church, they're going to say, well, you weren't faithful, and they are going to use that against you. My encouragement to you is do what Josiah did. Let's go down to the house of God. Let's make a promise to the Lord that we are going to make church a priority in our lives. Our attendance is going to be necessary. And make it so that there's no question on Sunday morning where you will be. And if your church has services on Sunday nights, Sunday night, that's where you're going to be. And if your church has a midweek service on Wednesday or Thursday, that's where you're going to be. The activities, if it's at all possible, I will be there by the grace and help of God. If it's at all possible, there's sometimes that there are activities that do conflict with other things that are going on, and I understand that. But church, we already know when those services are, and we don't need to let anything get in the way of being in the house of God. Josiah wanted to make sure that the people went to the house of God to understand the importance of the covenant that he was fixing to bring them under, and he wanted them to be in a place where that covenant would be respected, and he stood to the covenant, and he required the people to stand to the covenant. If we are going to require our family to stand to the covenant of being faithful to the house of God, then we are going to have to be faithful to the house of God. If we are going to require our children to stand to the covenant of prioritizing the house of God in their lives, then we are going to have to prioritize the house of God in our lives. Don't be surprised if your child does not become unfaithful toward the house of God if you're unfaithful. Don't be surprised if they don't take your grandchildren to church if you're not taking them to church. If you're not making church and the house of God a priority, don't be surprised if they don't. We should prioritize God's house and God's people and make sure that our children and our family understands that the best people in the world attend our local assembly. And we need to prioritize our fellowship with them. Our best friends should be at the church, not on the job, not at some other activity, not at the gym. But our best friends should be at the house of God. That's where our best friends should be. And we ought to prioritize to our children and to everyone else that the house of God is a priority place in our lives. So Josiah, in an effort to bring these reforms, made a priority of God's house by making sure it was fixed, but also by making sure that the house of God was the focus of the people of God. He wanted to make sure that they understood the importance of the Lord's house. How about you, my friend? Does the house of God have a place of priority in your life? Or are there things that always seem to get in the way of you going to church? We need to set our schedule around the activities of the church instead of setting the church around our personal activities. We need to make sure the house of God is a priority and let God take care of us. Trust that the Lord will take care of you. I've never seen the righteous forsaken or his seed begging bread, according to what the Bible tells us. And I don't think he's going to forsake you. You won't be the first. You make God a priority and make his house a priority. And I promise you, the Lord will be faithful to the covenant that he has made with you.
1: Turn your eyes upon Jesus.
0: This has been with Calvary in View. 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

0: Hello, friends. This is Rudy Smith, the pastor of Mount Sinai Baptist Church, inviting you to listen for the next 15 minutes to Sounds from Sinai, a radio ministry of the Mount Sinai Baptist Church here in Pickens, South Carolina.
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0: 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We'll begin our program with a song from one of our services. Listen as Sister Robin Housley comes around and sings for us the song entitled, No, It's Not an Easy Road. Hope it'll be a blessing to you as she sings for us today.

0: Amen. Thank you, Sister Robin, for that wonderful message and song. And now for today's message, again, we turn to Hosea chapter 14. I'll read a few verses here, then we'd like to continue the message, Hope for the Backslider. Now, verse 1, O Israel, return unto the Lord thy God, for thou hast fallen by thine iniquity. Take with you words and turn to the Lord, saying to him, take away all iniquity and receive us graciously. So will we render the calves of our lips. Then verse 4, I will heal their backsliding. I will love them freely, for my anger is turned away from him. Now notice God said that in this text after, of course, Israel returned and repented. And so, as we think about this passage of Scripture, I'm preaching a message on the subject, there is hope for the backslider. Yes, if you're saved by God's grace and you've got away from the Lord, and the devil tells you you've gone too far, don't listen to him, because you can come back to God, because the Lord has made provision for us to get right with him, and there is hope for the backslider. And we'll continue the message now as we join the services by way of recording live at Mount Sinai Baptist Church. Right. The devil will tell you you've gone too far. If you belong to God, you haven't gone too far. Right. I want to tell you what, that God will accept you. If you'll turn back to him, you'll find that God has open arms.
1: Amen.
2: No one had so backslid as Israel. Had backslid in the case of the book of Hosea, like the adulterous wife. And Israel had gone so far away from God. And man's judgment was going to fall. But even during all this, God said, oh, return, return, return. Because he wants to turn them back to himself. He doesn't want to bring judgment, but he wants to bring mercy. God doesn't delight in judgment. He delights in mercy.
1: Amen.
2: So I want to say today that there is hope for the backslider. He said, what do you think, Brother Rue? We all backslid. Well, I'm not saying that. I just felt impressed to God to preach this message today. There may be someone here today. You can't tell what's going on. I mean, the backslider doesn't always manifest itself in somebody going out and getting drunk or having an affair. The first thing, it usually starts in a cold and indifferent heart right here in the church. But if the devil ever gets you cooled off, he'll take you down further still. He'd love to run you down so he can run God down. At least the name of God. He'd love to blaspheme God on your account. So I would say today, if you've got cold in your heart and backslid in your heart, I want to tell you there's hope today, but not in yourself. But there's hope in God. There's hope in God. Well, let me just preach a little bit about a hope for the backslider. Now, I just want to say five things here. First of all, I want to talk about the backslider. They're backsliding. Well, here in the first verse, he said, O Israel, return, for thou hast fallen by thine iniquity. They're backsliding. They had fallen by iniquity. And God was saying, return, because they had turned away from him.
1: Right.
2: And backsliding, really the word that this word, Hebrew word backsliding, is taken from the root word, simply means to turn back. Israel had turned back from God, away from God. They had turned back to the world. They had turned back to their sin. They had turned back to idolatry, and they had turned their backs upon God.
1: Right.
2: So they're backsliding. They're backsliding. There in chapter 4 of Hosea, in verse 16, God

0: said, for Israel slideth back as a backsliding heifer. Of course, the word picture there is a cow going up the side of a steep embankment. Maybe it wet, and as it tries to climb up, they slide back because they don't have claws. They just have hooves, and a lot of times it's slippery. And I've seen cows there when we were on the farm there in Saluda trying to climb up a steep bank out of the watering hole and see them slide back. And that's the kind of the way that Israel was. She looked like she was making an effort to approach God, but she had slid back like a backsliding heifer. Some of you have tried to make resolutions and commitments and dedications, and it looked like you was making progress, but you slid back. Some of you have promised God this, that, or the other, and you did so in a holy service when the Holy Ghost was moving and the power of God was real. But you got away from that, and you've slid back from the commitment you made. You've slid back from the promise that you made. You made a little progress, but you've slid back.
1: Right.
0: And so here, the backsliders backsliding. Not only they're backsliding, but I would mention the backsliders' bullheadedness. Now, what do you mean bullheaded? When folk get backslid, they get stubborn, bullheaded, headstrong. In fact, the book of Proverbs chapter 14 and verse 14 says, the backslider in heart shall be filled with his own ways. Yeah, with it, not with the ways of God, not with the ways of the Word of God, but with his own ways. Full of himself, headstrong. I know what to do. I'll be the boss of my own life. Nobody's going to tell me what to do. And that is the evidence of a backslider. Headstrong, heady, high, yes sir, and bullheaded. In Hosea 11:7, he says here, my people are bent to backsliding. They're inclined that way. They already seem to be headed that way. I mean, they just seem to be, you know, fixed in that way, to backslide. That's the way the backslider becomes, in his bullheadedness, stubbornness. He's full of his own ways. And my friend, he's bent that way. He's headed that way. And if God don't intervene, he'll die that way. Bullheaded, a lot of folk won't come home to God because they're stubborn. Backslidden people become stubborn people because rebellion and stubbornness go to hand in hand. Bullheaded. You know what I mean by bullheadedness? Boy, we're bullheaded. Now, it's good to be bullheaded about some things. I mean, dogmatic about the blood, the Bible, the blessed hope. I mean, it's good to be, amen, but yeah, you ain't going, I might be hard-headed, but I don't want to be hard-hearted. So here, their bullheadedness, the backslider in heart shall be filled with their own ways. So, well, I know the Bible says this, but I feel like this. Hey, that's just your own way. The Bible is God's way.
1: Right.
0: Amen. The backslider shall be filled with his own ways. The backslider, their backsliding, their bullheadedness. I would speak of their bitterness. There's an interesting verse in Jeremiah. In fact, there's a lot of verses in Jeremiah having to do with backsliding. But this one really spoke to my heart in chapter 2 and verse 19. Listen at this. I'm talking about the bitterness of backsliding. Now, I've been there. When you backslide on God, you kind of get caught between two worlds. You're really not accepted anymore by the wicked because you don't belong to them. And you certainly ain't in fellowship with God, and you can't enjoy His fellowship or the fellowship of His people. It's a bitter experience to be backslid, because you're no longer of this world. And the devil hates you, and he ain't ever befriend you, especially if you belong to God. He'd love to trick you and drag you down so he can get something else to accuse God about. But you find yourself in a real dilemma, and you find yourself in bitterness. Listen at this verse, Jeremiah 2:19. God says, and of course this is the same chapter where God told Israel they had left the living water and had hewed them fountains of living water, and they had hewn them out cisterns, broken cisterns which could hold no water. They were seeking the satisfaction of their soul from the wrong source. And in that same chapter, in verse 19, he says to them, "Thine own wickedness shall correct thee."

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That address again, Mount Sinai Baptist Church, 830 Country Club Road, Pickens, South Carolina, zip 29671. 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
1: With SRN News, I'm John Scott. The Senate Judiciary Committee votes 12 to 10 to advance the nomination of Acting Attorney General Todd Blanche to the full Senate for a final confirmation vote.
2: The nomination will be favorably reported. The meeting's adjourned.
3: Senate Judiciary Committee Chairman Chuck Grassley of Iowa announcing results of the vote to advance the nomination to the full Senate. Tuesday's vote followed a deal struck late Sunday between Blanche and two Republican senators who threatened to block his confirmation until Blanche formally rescinded a $1.8 billion fund meant to compensate some who felt they were unfairly targeted by the Justice Department. Bernie Bennett in Washington.
1: Iran and the Gulf Arab state of Oman reportedly made progress toward a deal to reopen the Strait of Hormuz, a potential breakthrough that could help wind down the war in the Middle East. Two regional officials told the Associated Press that under the emerging agreement, ships would enter the Persian Gulf through an Iranian-controlled route and exit through a route controlled by Oman. Service fees would be charged. These peace talks are ongoing. And on Wall Street, stocks are headed

0: Police. Two regional officials told the Associated Press that under the emerging agreement, ships would enter the Persian Gulf through an Iranian-controlled route and exit through a route controlled by Oman. Service fees would be charged. These peace talks are ongoing. And on Wall Street, stocks are headed
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That address again, 3931 White Horse Road, Greenville, near the crossing of Highway 123. 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
1: 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Tracts are printed in 90 languages, including English and Spanish, and are offered free to anyone who requests them. 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Our pastor is William Burroughs. 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
2: 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And on the broadcast today, Brother Bruce DeLange will be addressing these thoughts. Are you living on the fringe? Are you in the middle? Are you in the middle of what God is doing? So many of us seem to be satisfied to just be on the fringes and just to be a part of this, that, and the other, or there's many, and I'm so thankful that there are, that want to be right in the middle of God's will, right in the middle of what God is doing, and he'll be dealing with that here in just a few moments. Thank you so much for tuning in to the radio voice of the Fellowship Tract League, now printing tracks since 1978. A lot of people pray about and think about faithfulness and things of that nature as far as investing in a ministry and something of that nature. But I don't know that you could get more faithful than 1978 and now 5.5 billion gospel tracts printed and shipped around the world free of charge. And we ask you to prayerfully consider what God is doing through the Tract League and how you can be a part. And you can go to fellowshiptractleague.org to know more. Brother Bruce DeLange will be along with us right after this letter from a life that's been changed by the power of a gospel tract.
1: 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We have a Muslim who trusted Christ as Savior, and he will be going to Morocco where Christians are being persecuted. He had to change his name and changed some things before he was able to get a visa to go to that country. And that from Pastor Maurice telling about one of his people going into a country where it's not safe, but he's going anyway.
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4: I want to ask you a question today on the Fellowship Broadcast. Who would come to your mind if we would remind you of what we read about in the Gospels, about who was always in the middle of things? Well, when the disciples were on earth with Jesus, who was in the middle? Who was always there when things were going on? Well, most of us, if you mentioned Peter, James, and John, you were right. So there are Christians today that are like the rest of the disciples that was kind of on the fringes and didn't get involved. But Peter and James and John, they were always right there to jump right in the middle of things that was going on. And today we live in a world, are you listening, of carnal Christians. What's that? Well, in plain words, it's, if we look it up, it's carnality. It's, if it's lukewarm Christians. Nothing, I mean, nothing could be sadder to talk about today than I believe the preacher was right when I heard it years ago, that we have in our independent fundamental Baptist churches, 90%, are you listening, are allowing the other 10% to do the work. I remember sitting in a church years ago, in fact, the church I was ordained in, when they were asking for volunteers to help at the VBS. Right ahead of me was a couple in the church, and she was telling her husband, "Don't you dare to involve, don't you dare volunteer us." And listen, it's sad. We ought to be wanting to get in the middle of it. We ought to be willing to get in the middle of it. Why? Because lost people are dying all around us, headed for a devil's hell. And what's so sad is Matthew chapter 7, 21, 22, and 23, along in there, tells us, not all that saith unto me, Lord, Lord, shall enter in. So that's just plainly saying that not everybody that says they're a Christian is a Christian. Not everybody that says they've been born again is born again. No, those that really jump in and be doing something for God is an evidence that they really are born again. But today, if the preacher starts preaching on separation and godly living and helping with things at church, we have people that are just kind of sitting there and letting someone else do it. Listen, God's word tells us so plainly that when we are saved, listen, when he mentions disciples, that means all of us that are saved. Did you know that wherever there's a pocket of sin, the nearest missionary is the nearest child of God? And so if we don't get with it, our churches are going to close. And it's sad. I just heard of another one that's closing. And I just heard of another preacher who ran away with his secretary. Oh, how sad. We are living in a day of carnality, living on the fringes. I remember preaching revivals years ago, and I preached this message several times way back when, living on the fringes. God's people just kind of waiting to let somebody else do it. And I remember preaching for a pastor by the name of Alan Castle, and I think in a couple, two or three different churches he pastored in, I preached this message because every time he asked me to preach it. And I'm thankful, you know, if it's worth preaching one time, it's worth preaching a second time or a third and on and on and on. But anyway, I'm thankful for Brother Castle still serving the Lord in his son's church in Linton, Indiana. Alan Castle's boy pastors the church, Doug Castle, and we just sure appreciate that church. And we're on that radio station every day there as well. So talking about living on the fringes, Christians are delighting in sin. So if we look at God's word today, many will say in that day, Lord, Lord, oh, how sad. Truth, many Christians are backslidden so far. You hear a message like this, you won't give up what you're living in. You're enjoying sin. Listen, God's word is our authority, and this is true. It's in the word of God. Christians have, are you listening? They have been taken down so far by the devil, they will never make it to the place they once were. Sin will take you down further than you want to go, keep you longer than you want to stay, cost you more than you want to pay. Sin, oh, it is a terrible thing for the Christian to get involved again in sin after you're saved. Listen, if you are genuinely saved, you ought to be under conviction right now if you're not involved in some kind of work of getting the gospel out. Listen, Christians ought to delight in the Lord. Christians living on the fringes don't delight in the law of the Lord. How about a ride on bicycles this Sunday afternoon instead of watching the screen altar? Listen, men don't fear God today. We ought to think about eternity. Then giving you these thoughts about how Christians ought to delight in the Lord, Christians ought to live abundant. But listen, we can only live abundant if we're involved in the work of the Lord. John chapter 10 and verse 10 says, the thief cometh not but for to steal, to kill, and to destroy. But I am come that they might have life and have it more abundantly. If you're not living that abundant life, maybe you're living on the fringes. Friend, today we don't have time to go much further into this, but Christians ought to delight in the work of the Lord and be excited that we are choice. Oh, what a choice privilege to be involved in the work of the Lord. Bruce DeLange for the Fellowship Tract League. Thank you for listening.
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As we read Psalm 100, let these words lift our hearts in praise. This passage calls us to come before the Lord with joy, gratitude, and a thankful spirit, remembering who He is and all He has done. May it encourage you to worship Him with gladness today. Psalm 100. Make a joyful noise unto the Lord, all ye lands. Serve the Lord with gladness. Come before His presence with singing. Know ye that the Lord, He is God. It is He that hath made us, and not we ourselves. We are His people, and the sheep of His pasture. Enter into His gates with thanksgiving, and into His courts with praise. Be thankful unto Him, and bless His name. For the Lord is good, His mercy is everlasting, and His truth endureth to all generations. May you carry this spirit of joy and thanksgiving with you throughout the rest of your day and the rest of your week, remembering that our Lord is good and faithful in every generation. As we come to this time of prayer, wherever you may be, at home, in your car, or at work, let's take just a moment to quiet our hearts and turn our thoughts toward the Lord. The Bible tells us that God is near to all who call upon Him in truth. What a comfort to know that we can come to Him anytime, anywhere. Let's pray. Our gracious Heavenly Father, we come to You in Jesus' name, grateful and thankful for this day that You have given us. Thankful for another day to serve You. Thankful for another day to be able to praise Your holy name. We thank You for allowing us to gather together in prayer, even over the airwaves. We thank You for each listener, and we know that You see each heart and fully understand every need and circumstance. Lord, we

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We ask for your peace and protection for Jerusalem. 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May they act with wisdom, integrity, and truth. We also pray for our nation and for those who serve and protect, our soldiers on the borders, our police officers, and our first responders. Watch over them, keep them safe, and give them courage. Please surround their families with your peace during uncertain times. Lord, we bring before you the ministries of Tabernacle Baptist Church, the Helen Seitler Senior Apartments, Tabernacle Children's Home and the New Build Project, Tabernacle Baptist College, which will begin classes this coming Monday, Tabernacle Christian Day School as they begin their classes on Thursday, Tabernacle Baptist Missions International, our Christian bookstore, and WTBI Radio. We especially pray for Pastor and Mrs. Benton. Renew their strength, fill them with fresh encouragement, and bless them abundantly as they continue to serve you. Lord, we now place the needs of our listeners into your hands. A daughter with cancer. A woman who is suffering from depression and has pain in her shoulder. A mother and a daughter, both with eye problems. A woman with low blood pressure. A church with building needs, praying that the insurance will cover it. A family in need of salvation. A mother who is in rehab. A mother who has suffered a stroke. A woman who has sore feet and other physical needs. A woman with serious health needs that include blood pressure that is hard to control. A woman with vertigo and eye trouble. A woman with a high-risk pregnancy. Anne Marie, who is needing a new lung and a new kidney. A man with colon cancer. A son with serious health needs. We have a praise that he was able to come home from the hospital, but he is still frail and in need of healing. A woman with breathing troubles. A nana with cancer. A son who has suffered severe burns. A gentleman with back pain. A sister with severe knee pain. An uncle who is sick and in the hospital. A listener with unspoken requests. Families bereaved from the death of a loved one. A listener in hospice care. A sister with severe health issues. Those recovering from surgery. A listener awaiting medical test results.

a family member with cancer, a listener with financial concerns, a gentleman recovering from back surgery prays that he was able to come home from the hospital and is able to recover at home. A parent's desire for God's perfect will for their child. A lady with back problems. A family with a heavy burden asking for protection and wisdom. We lift up Mrs. Stevens and her health, that she will soon be able to come home and to recover at her house. Family and friends in need of salvation. And those who are saved but not living as they should, we ask that you bring them back to you. Heavenly Father, thank you for hearing our prayers. Thank you for answering in your will, your way, and in your timing. Thank you for always hearing us and for working in ways that are perfect and right. Teach us to trust you more each day. 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In Jesus' name we pray. Amen.

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0: This is the Gospel Hour, making known to this nation the gospel of Jesus Christ. 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
1: Hello, everyone, and welcome to the Gospel Hour. I'm David Green, director of the Gospel Hour, inviting you to stay tuned with us for the next 30 minutes as we bring you a beautiful song today and continue with our series of messages on the cross of Christ as preached and taught by my late father, Dr. Oliver B. Green. And we'll get to that in just a moment. But first, I want to ask you to remember us every single day in your prayers. We need your prayers to God for the continuation of this ministry. We work hard here, but we know that we are guided by Him. So we thank you each and every day for praying for us. But right now, let's hear This Is My Father's World. I hope you realize the truth of that statement. Enjoy the music and then the message.

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1: Lead us, our gracious Heavenly Father, as we open thy precious word, and indeed thy word is precious, sweeter than honey and the honeycomb, the light, the lamp, the bread, the water, the incorruptible seed, the power of God unto salvation. In Jesus' name, save souls today for his glory. Amen. We are studying Calvary. I'm using as a text 1 Corinthians 1:23 and 24. But we preach Christ crucified, Christ the power of God and the wisdom of God. Now, I'm not going to talk about that today. It's tremendous. Christ the power of God, Christ the wisdom of God. Calvary is the center and the soul and the life and the heartbeat and the bloodstream and the breath and the sunshine of salvation. Every major theme in the Word of God that has to do with salvation from sin comes from, centers around Calvary. Remove the cross from the Bible and you do not have a Bible. Now, I said yesterday that Jesus attempted to get across to his disciples the last months of his ministry that he would go into Jerusalem, he would be crucified. They never did see it, they never did believe it. And so, I continue giving you scriptures today to show you how Jesus attempted to get his disciples to understand the truth. And today there are tens of thousands of church people in America and millions around the world who claim to be religious and claim to know God, but they know nothing of the imperative of salvation, namely the death, burial, and resurrection of the Son of God. In Luke 13:33, nevertheless, I must walk today and tomorrow and the day following, for it cannot be that a prophet perish out of Jerusalem. Now, Jesus said to his disciples here, and they didn't see it, they couldn't see it. He said, I'm going to perish. I'm going to perish. And a prophet cannot, must not perish out of Jerusalem. Now, what led up to that statement? If you look at verse 31, the same day there came certain of the Pharisees. All right. The Pharisees were the religious leaders of the day, that is, the religionists. And they said unto him, get thee out, depart hence, Herod will kill thee. The religious people came to Jesus and said, run for your life. Herod will kill you. Get out. Go hide. Herod will kill you. Now watch this. And he said unto them, go ye and tell that fox. You go tell that fox, behold, I cast out devils, and I do cures today and tomorrow, and the third day I shall be perfected. Let me pause to make this statement. The goal. Are you listening? When Jesus left the Father's bosom, when Jesus left heaven's glory and came to earth's sorrow, in a tabernacle like unto our sinful flesh, a tabernacle of a humble tabernacle, a tabernacle of humiliation. When Jesus came into the world, he had one goal. And that goal was not to feed the hungry, clothe the naked, heal the sick, and raise the dead. That was not his goal. He did all that and more. He can do all that and more. But his goal was Calvary. And I'm going to show you one of these days in this study, I'm going to show you that the devil and every demon and all the forces of hell did everything in hell's power to keep Jesus off the cross. Now you listen to me. It is true that wicked hands nailed him to the cross. It is true that wicked men demanded his death. But my friend, it is true that his death was settled before there ever was a wicked man or before there ever was a man. It was foreordained of God that Jesus, the Lamb of God, without spot or blemish, die on a cross. That was settled before God ever created this universe or made Adam. Now, that's Bible, and of course later we'll study it and I'll give it to you. But they said, run for your life, run, Herod will kill you. Jesus said, you go tell that fox I'll be here 3 more days. You go tell that fox, go tell that animal I'll be here 3 more days. Nevertheless, I must walk today, tomorrow, and the day following, for it cannot be that a prophet perish out of Jerusalem. He said to his disciples, I'm going to die, I'm going to perish. But they didn't believe it. They didn't believe it. Later, Peter said, no, sirree, that'll never happen to you. And Jesus said in so many words, Peter, that's the devil talking. Not you, but that's the devil. All right? Look at Luke 22 and verse 19. And he took bread and he gave thanks and broke it and gave it to them, saying, this is my body. This is my body. Now, what could be clearer? My broken body. He took bread and he broke the bread. And they saw him as he took it in his hands and he broke it in pieces. And he said, this is my body, which is given for you. This do in remembrance of me. Likewise also the cup, and I read this in Matthew. Likewise the cup, and he said, is the New Testament in my blood, which is shed for you. Now, they couldn't see that. They couldn't see that. The first day in this series, I reminded you, and I remind you again, and I remind any, all, and sundry who are listening, that except a man be born of God, he cannot see the kingdom of God. And the kingdom of God is spiritual. The kingdom of God is spirit. And the kingdom of God is within the heart of man. And the kingdom of heaven is right here upon this earth. That is the millennium. The kingdom of heaven will be a literal kingdom. The kingdom of God is not meat and drink, Jesus said. The kingdom of God is within you. Now, here's what I want you to see. I'm talking about the power of God and the wisdom of God. As we go along day by day, I cannot help but remind you that Calvary displays God's power, God's wisdom. And dearly beloved, you cannot think, you cannot understand, you cannot see salvation without being born again. Now, when you are born again, your eyes are opened, your understanding enlightened, and in your heart you perceive that God has wrought a miracle within your bosom, in the heart. So, likewise he took the cup and he took it and he said, this is the New Testament, my blood shed for you. Today, now, if you think I am a rabble-rouser and a critic, you just call some of your big, outstanding religionists and ask them if they believe you must be washed in the blood of Jesus or burn in hell, and listen to the answer they give you. I challenge you to call some of the big, outstanding religious leaders, and I'm not dealing in names. I'm talking about facts, Bible facts. Modernist liberals, they deny the blood atonement. But Jesus said, this is my blood. This is my blood shed for you. This is my blood shed for the remission of sins. And my friends, if your sins are not covered by the blood of Jesus, you are still in your sins. You are lost, and you'll spend eternity in hell. Now turn to Luke chapter 24, and I must read verses 1 and following to get the connection, then there is something very interesting that I'd like to point out. Now, upon the first day of the week, very early in the morning, they came to the sepulchre, bringing the spices which they had prepared, and certain others with them. Now, of course, the women. And they found the stone rolled away from the sepulchre. When they approached the sepulchre, the stone had been rolled away. And it came to pass, as they were much perplexed, they just didn't know what to think, because that stone no doubt weighed several tons. It was a huge stone, and it covered the opening of the grave or the sepulchre. And so they were much perplexed, and two men stood by them in shining garments. And as they were afraid and bowed down their faces to the earth, they said unto them, "Why seek ye the living among the dead?" Now, I'm going to skip down to verse 8, and they remembered his words. All right, now what I want to know is, what words? The two men in shining apparel said, "Why seek ye the living among the dead? Why are you here looking for Jesus?" And they remembered his words. Now, what are the words they remembered? Here they are, saying, "Don't you remember? He is not here, he is risen. Remember how he spake unto you when he was yet in Galilee." Don't you remember? Now, the two men from heaven said to the women and the disciples who were there, "Don't you remember the words that he spoke to you in Galilee?" Or what did he say? Here's what he said, "Saying, the Son of Man must be delivered into the hands of sinful men and be crucified, and the third day rise again." Don't you remember? Why are you here? Why are you people here at a grave? Don't you remember that while he was with you, he told you that he would suffer? You watched him suffer. You saw them take him like a common thief, and you saw them beat him until there was no beauty that you should desire him. You saw his bloody back, and you saw them pull his beard out of his face, literally pull his beard out of his face, and you saw the blood, and you saw the thorns. You saw him suffer. Don't you remember he told you about it? Don't you remember that he informed you and instructed you? Have you forgotten so quickly? And don't you remember that he told you that on the third day he would rise again? And don't you know this is the third day? Can't you count days? Jesus told them that they could read the signs in the sky, but they could not discern this time. That is, that he had come to die, give his life a ransom. And so they remembered, we read in verse 8, they remembered his words. Yes, he did tell us that he would suffer. He did tell us that he would rise again. And he did. He did exactly what he said he would. Now then, I want you to look in the same chapter at verse 44. Verse 44. "And he said unto them, these are the words which I spake unto you while I was yet with you, that all things must be fulfilled which were written in the law of Moses, in the prophets, in the Psalms concerning me. Then opened he their understanding that they might understand the scriptures." Jesus appeared in the upper room. All the doors were closed. All the windows were barred. And there he stood right in the middle of the little band of disciples. And they were terrified. They were absolutely terrified. And Jesus said, "It is me. It's not a spirit, it's not a ghost, it's really me." Then he said, "Handle me, put your hands on me." And then he said, "Do you have any meat?" And they said, "We have broiled fish and honeycomb." And he ate in their presence, and then he said, "These are the very things that I told you, so that when they happened, you'd understand, you'd know, and you'd believe." He said, "I told you everything about it, and here you are terrified." Beloved, listen to me right now. Will you listen? I cannot understand why any precious man, woman, young man, young woman who can read. I don't mean that you are educated. I mean read. You, education is wonderful, but you don't need to have an education to understand the Bible. Now, I believe that a minister or missionary should go to school and study and get all the training that you can, but I'm talking about bare facts concerning Christianity. If you can read, and even if you can't, you know someone that can. Why don't you read the Bible? Why don't you read the Bible? You read everything else under the sun. I thank God for good books. I have a room full. I thank God for every book I have. And I read books and I study books, but I always go back to the Bible. Back to the Bible. Read the Bible. Study the Bible. Jesus has said it. And he has said it in words that you can understand. Namely, except you repent, you perish. Except a man be born again, he cannot see. Except a man be born again, he cannot enter. No man cometh unto the Father but by me. I am the door. If you attempt to get in any other way, you're a thief. I am the good shepherd. I am the bread of life. I am the light of the world. No man cometh unto the Father but by me. And some of you precious people are trying to get to heaven through good works. I heard a song the other day, supposed to be a gospel song. And this song declared, if you don't work hard and labor untiringly, labor, labor, labor, labor, when you die, you won't have anything to trade for an entrance into heaven. Isn't that sad? Isn't that sad? If you heard that in the jungles of heathenism, you might not wonder, but in America, the land of the earth, talk about trading with God. Talk about swapping God, your good works, for an entrance or for a mansion in heaven. Listen, friend, you cannot earn salvation. You cannot buy salvation. You cannot merit salvation. You must enter by the door, and Jesus is the door. Without the shedding of blood, there is no remission of sin, and sin cannot enter. So you must be covered by the blood. You must be washed in the blood. And Jesus is the way, the truth, the life. No man cometh unto the Father but by me. Except you repent, you shall perish. Except a man be born again, he cannot see the kingdom of God. The reason some of you precious church people and religionists cannot see and understand why ministers talk about blood and suffering and crucifixion and a mourner's bench and repenting, the reason you can't understand it is simply because you're dead in sin and your mind's blinded by the god of this age, the devil. And when you hear the gospel and believe the gospel, God will open your eyes. God will illuminate your mind. God will put life in your bosom, and then you'll see that salvation is the gift of God, not of works, lest any man should boast. Are you washed in the blood? Are you saved by grace? If you're not, you're lost. Regardless of how religious you may be, regardless of how dedicated to the church you may be, how much money you give, how much good you do, you may make great sacrifices. There are precious people who sacrifice to give to the church, to give to charity, but all the sacrifices you may make and all the good you may do will never atone for the sin that will plunge your spirit into the lake of fire. There is only one door to heaven, and Jesus is that door. If you are not trusting in his finished work and shed blood, you are hopelessly lost. Father, in the name of Jesus, save poor, lost religionists and church members who are trusting in good works, good living, and what they're doing to save them. Help them to know that it is the blood of Jesus that cleanseth from all sin. Save the soul that's nearest hell, O God, in Jesus' name, amen.
2: friends. This is David Green visiting with you again as we bring the program to a close. And I do have a few minutes left, and I would like to spend that time reminding you and telling you about our Gift Offer L. Gift Offer L, which contains a commentary by my father and also a beautiful album of music. And it is available to you in return for your donation to the Gospel Hour in the amount of $25 or more. Please send more if you can. Your gifts keep this program on the air day after day. And I know many of you sometimes like to order several sets of our offers to share with others or put in the church library and so on. And you may certainly do that. Just tell me how many sets of Offer L that you want, and please send a donation of at least $25 for each set that you order. And in return, I'm going to send you first an album of music by the Gospel Hour singers and musicians entitled Our Founder's Favorite Hymns. Yes, these are the songs and the hymns that my father loved best to hear and have sung in the big green tent and so on. My mom and me picked these songs out from our memory of those great days. Songs such as Oh Happy Day, Jesus Saves, and the song that closed every tent meeting, God Be With You Till We Meet Again. Also, Faith of Our Fathers, Just a Closer Walk with Thee, and so on. 14 great songs for you in this album. Then we have my father's verse-by-verse commentary on the book of Romans, 411 pages long, with a foreword and a wonderful introduction. You should always read the introductions to my dad's book. Now, in this one, he tells us that the book of Romans is in 7 divisions, and the most important one, he says, is that the church is not a continuation of Israel. Another one is that we are taught how to live the Christian life. And the final division, that love automatically flows from a Christian heart. Great, great book. So to get the book and the album, just ask for Offer L and send your gift of at least $25. Here's how to make your donation.
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0: our church services, every service, and not just Emmanuel Baptist Church, but I'm talking about churches across the nation that's preaching the truth and preaching the gospel, that come in and sit down and sit under the preaching, sit under the singing, sit under the praying, and sit under all the services, and they get up and walk out and get absolutely nothing. I ain't hearing one amen. Now, I ain't paying you to say amen. But if I don't get amens, the slower I preach. That's what I thought. But the Bible says, take heed, therefore, unto yourselves. And not to ourselves, speaking to the pastors, and to all the flock. You know who the flock is? It's us. It's even me. And you that are sitting in the pew. You are the flock. And let me just say this concerning the church. You should thank Almighty God that God has put somebody as under shepherd and overseer and pastor of the church and the good shepherd in the church to oversee and care for the flock and to love you and to care for you. Some people think that the pastor's feelings should never get hurt. But oh my soul, I've been heartbroken many times. I'm not complaining, by the way. Because if it wasn't the love of Christ that constrains me to do what I'm doing, I'd close my Bible. I'd go out there and I start to get my pickup truck, but it's at the house. And go to 184 Coleridge Road in Roebuck and not worry about a thing. But I can't do that. Whoopee! I'm thankful that we have a master. And the Bible tells us, as we just read to you, that not only to us, but also to the flock, over the which, now listen to this. If you didn't turn to the verse that I just mentioned in Acts 20:28, listen to this. It says, over the which the Holy Ghost hath made you overseer. Why? To feed the church of God. You can't be fed if you don't show up at the feeding time. When's the feeding time? Sunday morning, as far as I'm concerned, it starts with Sunday school at 9:30. God knows my heart. I've been praying that our Sunday school hour would increase. We have as many that come in after Sunday school to the worship service to how many we have more to come in after that is what we have for Sunday school. You say, well, Sunday school's man-made. So is electricity, but you use it. So is those automobiles you drive and ride in, but you ride in them. I ain't seen nobody walk to church tonight. Sunday school, I believe, is just as important as the worship service because it's still, number one, dealing with the teaching of the Word, and number two, it deals with fellowship with other people, other Christians. Whether you want to believe it or not, and whether you want to accept it or not as a church, Ray, we need each other. We don't come to fight. We don't come to get hurt. Hallelujah, we come to get some help. We can help each other. We can encourage each other. We can strengthen each other. The Bible says that we need to exhort one another. How many times have you heard me say that all of us need to be exhorted? And every one of us need to be exhorters. There's nothing wrong with walking up to Miss Linda and Miss Mary and say, boy, y'all done a great job on that song tonight. You say, well, I don't want to get... Hey, what you do to them and what they do with it between them and God. Same thing with Brother Ronnie. Same thing with myself. I know why I done it. They know why they done it. Brother Ronnie know why he did it. He done it to please and honor the Lord. But I believe it pleases the Lord when we encourage and we exhort the brethren. And when I say brethren, I'm including those that are sisters also. And it's all because that we have a master. And the master has a master plan for his church. I don't have this wrote down. This is just off the cuff tonight concerning this. But what is the master plan of the church? Number one, I believe with all my heart, is to share the gospel with the lost. Number two, I believe it is to encourage the saint in the gospel. Number three, I believe is to have a worship service that exalts the Savior. In John 3, verse number 15, the Bible's... Let me back up. Maybe it's John 15:3. I can't remember right offhand. But anyway, the Bible says, if he be lifted up, he will draw all men to Christ. He's the one that's to be lifted up. It's not you. It's not me. It's not us. It's all about him. And you know when we have our problems and when we have our troubles? It's when we leave him out. I'm speaking to the church tonight because the church is 100% of my life. And it's been that way for a long time. Just didn't start when I started pastoring some 21 years ago here at this church. back before I ever was a pastor. I just had that love and that desire. Have you ever been hurt in church, Pastor? More times than I care to mention or even think about. But you know what I found out? God has never one time done anything against me. God has never done anything to cause me to doubt Him. The Master has never done anything to cause me to think that He is against me. Hey, but we're in this thing together. I've had some people say, well, preacher, that's your church. It ain't my church. Someone even asked my wife one time, if I wanted to, could I close down the church? I said, I didn't open it. He did. And if it closes, He will. I don't care what the devil does. I don't care what the agnostic does. I don't care what the unbeliever does. I don't care what the infidel does or says. Nobody can close God's work. It ain't over until He says it's over. God's in the church. I'm glad He's here tonight. Bless the Lord, oh my soul. Time's already run out. But He's the Master. I tell you what, let's turn over to the book of, I want you to turn here, please. Turn over to the book of 1 Corinthians. And I want to read a portion of Scripture, chapter number 12. And it might be a little lengthy. It's about 15 verses. But I'd like to read this portion of Scripture concerning the church. And I promise you, after we read this portion of Scripture, we'll try to stop there. I know that ain't a promise, but if you say, I will try to stop. But I think this would be needful. And I'm going to have to sort of readjust a little bit so I can get a little closer so I can see these words better. But in 1 Corinthians chapter 12, as Brother Jason would say, if you're there, say amen. I love Brother Jason. He got a good heart and a good spirit about him. He loves Jesus. I'm going to start doing like he does. He amens himself. I'm going to start amening myself. All right, here we go. Verse number 12. Here we see in the heading on the side of your Bible, in your margin on the side of your Bible, you may have this and you may not, but on mine it has here. Listen to this now. The unity of believers as members of Christ's body. Now you notice I didn't say church. You notice that this did not say church. I said that the church is the body of Christ a while ago. Now listen to what it says, verse number 12. For as the body is one, it hath many members. And all the members of that one body, being many, are one body, so also is Christ. For by one Spirit, all we are baptized into one body, whether we be Jews or Gentiles, whether we be bond or free, and have been all made to drink into one Spirit. For the body is not one member, but many. If the foot shall say, because I am not the hand, I am not of the body. Is it therefore not of the body? Sometimes it's that way in the church. Verse number 16. And if the ear shall say, because I am not the eye, I am not of the body. Is it therefore not of the body? If the whole body were an eye, where would the hearing? If the whole were hearing, where were the smelling? This is true, folks. He says, but now hath God set the members, every one of them, in the body as it pleaseth Him. There you go, right there. You know, I've had people get upset and mad at me because I did not put a certain person in a certain position. But there's one thing that a lot of church members don't understand about a pastor. God gives the pastor a special spirit of discernment. And you got to realize this also, that I know a lot of things that you don't know that I can't tell you. Now listen, I have known pastors that would tell everything they knew that's wrong. I know things that my wife don't know, and I'm not going to tell her. Says she don't want to know, but tonight when we get home, I wonder what she's going to say. Just kidding. But you see, people think that people can be placed in a position sometimes just because the way they look or the way they act. You got to look at their heart, the spiritual heart, their spiritual relationship. And we can't do it unless it pleases Him. And listen, God is the one that directs that. Verse number 19. And if they were all one member, where would the body? But now are they many members, yea, but one body. And the eye cannot say unto the hand, I have no need of thee. Nor again the head to the feet, I have no need of you. Nay, much more those members of the body which seem to be more feeble, listen to this, are necessary. What did I say a moment ago, folk? As a church, as a body of believers, as an assembly that meets to worship, we need each other. And that's what the book just said. What if you didn't have an eye? What if you didn't have an ear? What, you know, that's just what the Bible just said. But even those which are more feeble. And listen, this word feeble is not talking about those that may have a physical ailment or are in an age category. It's talking about those that have not spiritually developed. He still working on me to make me what I ought to be. It took him just a week to make the sun, the moon, and the stars. But he's still working on me. And I just have an idea. He's still working on you also. And listen, even as God is working on us, now we must accept the fact that there's some in our churches today that are more learned. They are more scripturally intelligent. They know more about the Bible. They're more spiritual. And it's not because God has played a difference in their life. It's because they have applied themselves to the things of God. You can be as close to God as you want to be. Amen? Or you can be as far away from God as you want to be. I said, I've been pretty good right now. The Bible says, verse number 23, let's pick up there and I'll try to finish reading it out. And those members of the body which we think to be less honorable, here we go again, upon these we bestow, listen to this, we bestow more abundant honor. And the uncomely parts have more abundant comeliness. For our comely parts have no need. But God hath tempered the body together. Amen, folks. God has tempered us together as a body of believers, having given more abundant honor to that part which lacketh, that there should be no schisms. Now, what's a schism? It's something that ain't good. A schism, the definition of schism is a split or a gap or division. You know what the devil wants to do?
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0: Welcome to the Preaching of the Cross broadcast with James Knox of the Bible Baptist Church in DeLand, Florida. 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
1: Okay, you ready? I'm Brother James. Here we go again with the Preaching of the Cross radio broadcast. We're glad and happy that you've tuned into the program today. I greet you in the name that is above every name, the name of our Lord and Savior Jesus Christ, the Lamb of God which taketh away the sin of the world. And we're happy that God has directed you to come this way. Tune in the dial at this time to this station to hear this message. We don't believe that's any accident, don't believe that's any coincidence. We believe the great God that works all things according to His will, the great God that brings about those things in our lives that are just exactly what we need. We certainly believe that God guided and directed you at this particular time to tune into this particular radio station, and we certainly are happy that He's done so. On the other hand, we also believe that having directed you this way, that God's not going to force you to listen if you don't want to, that God's not going to make you keep the radio dial where it is or keep the radio on if you don't desire to hear the truth. We believe that God rules and reigns supreme in His universe, and we believe that the God who rules and reigns supreme has chosen to endow man with the ability to choose, with the ability to make decisions on his own. We don't believe that God made a bunch of robots and pre-programmed them and then set them about to move in ways not of their own choosing, but in ways of God's eternal decrees. We believe in a supreme God who rules and reigns over all. And we believe that that supreme God who rules and reigns over all has made man with choices and choices to make. And we're glad that God directed you to tune into the program today. And we hope and pray that you will choose to stay with us for the next 30 minutes on the Preaching of the Cross radio broadcast. We are in the midst of a series of studies which are built upon the excellent research and the remarkable work done by Paul A. Bailey, a Britisher, a fellow over in England, entitled The Supreme Irony. And we are studying, on the first two programs in this series, we studied the Roman Catholic roots of Calvinism. And we showed you how that the teachings of John Calvin were not taken from the Bible, but were taken from the writings of Augustine. And we showed you how that those who claim to be Calvinists, or those who are Calvinists and don't like to claim to be Calvinists, have built their doctrinal belief and their systematic theology not upon the teachings of the Holy Bible, but upon the very same foundation upon which the papacy built the teachings of the Roman Catholic Church, that is, upon the writings of Augustine. And then on the last broadcast, we began to look at the reasons why the pre-tribulation rapture teaching did not come from the Jesuits. I didn't know if you were aware of this or not, but there are an increasing number of teachers and preachers who are trying to turn God's people away from the blessed hope that they have in the glorious appearing of the great God and our Savior, the Lord Jesus Christ, who are trying to get men to quit lifting up their eyes and looking for the return of their Savior from heaven, and are rather trying to get them to look downward on the earth for coming world events and world crises that would herald the rise of Antichrist. And these men that are turning

position of prophecy. Since some of God's people took the time to research and do the homework, they found out that Ribera never mentioned a pre-tribulation rapture anywhere one time in his life. And so these men had to retreat and find someone else to claim was a Jesuit inventor of the doctrine of the pre-tribulation rapture. And they found a fellow by the name of Lacunza. And this man, Manuel de Lacunza y Diez, was an 18th century writer who wrote under the pseudonym of Rabbi Juan Yosefat Ben Ezra. And he is the one that supposedly invented the pre-tribulation rapture idea. The only problem with this is that Lacunza, far from being a Roman Catholic writer and far from being a tool of the Roman Catholic Church, had his writings banned by Pope Leo XII, confiscated and burned by the Roman Catholic Church in Spain, because he said the Roman Catholic Church was the harlot of Revelation 17 and the false prophet was the Roman Catholic priesthood. Not only that, but as we showed you on the last broadcast, the early church fathers wrote about a pre-tribulation rapture, and the founder of Brown University, a Baptist preacher in colonial America by the name of Morgan Edwards, wrote about a pre-tribulation rapture before Lacunza ever put anything about the subject in print. And so the idea that the pre-tribulation rapture idea came from J.N. Darby and C.I. Schofield, who borrowed it from Roman Catholics, is just a fairy tale. It has no basis in fact at all. Now, we get two more reasons to give you on the program today why the pre-tribulation rapture teaching did not come from the Jesuits. These two will be the fourth and fifth in the list. We just reviewed the first three. The anti-rapture writers cannot agree among themselves as to a unified theory concerning

Okay, you ready? I'm Brother James. Here we go again with the Preaching of the Cross radio broadcast. We're glad and happy that you tuned into the program today. I greet you in the name that is above every name, the name of our Lord and Savior Jesus Christ, the Lamb of God which taketh away the sin of the world. And we're happy that God is directing you and so prove conspiracy involvement. In other words, I'm writing this book and selling it because I know the simple-minded will buy it. But the things I'm setting forth in this book, I can't prove any of them. But as long as you folks keep buying my book, I'll keep printing it. That's the mentality. Now, Dave McPherson has written several books against the pre-tribulation rapture. He makes an incredible statement on page 234 of his book, The Rapture Plot, in 1995. I've got it. I've read it. I'm not a bigot. I'll consider both sides of the issue. If somebody's got something to say, I want to hear it. We'll put it all in the balance. We'll weigh it out. What's found wanting, we'll throw it in the garbage. And what stands the test of Scripture, we'll hang on to it. We'll prove all things and hold fast to that which is good. But on page 234, McPherson says, quote, "If pre-trib promoters ignore or twist this book's documentation, and if their only bottom line is a continuing flow of funds, then I won't be surprised if God views them collectively as Achan, Joshua 7, and allows a national or even international money collapse." Now, you know what McPherson said? It's really kind of remarkable. Once you go off the deep end, it's mighty hard to get back to shore. McPherson said that God's going to allow the national and international monetary system to collapse because a handful of true Bible believers hold to a pre-tribulation rapture. Now, what must be the mentality of this writer, who is styled by some as the world's leading authority on pre-trib rapture origins, when he predicts an international money collapse if his theories are not accepted? We call that dementia. The fellow's an egomaniac. Now, the fifth reason why the pre-tribulation rapture did not come from the Jesuits is the most important.

0: reason of all. The pre-tribulation rapture is in the Bible, and it can be found there without the aid of dispensational commentaries. The truth of the rapture is simple to grasp once one is prepared to take a literal approach to prophecy instead of interpreting the Bible, revising the Bible, correcting the Bible, amending the Bible, allegorizing the Bible. If you just leave the Bible as it stands and believe what it says, you'll see the pre-tribulation rapture jumping off the pages. The Scripture carefully distinguishes between Israel and the church, which none of the pre-tribulation rapture critics will do. The Scripture clearly distinguishes between tribulation as a fact of life and a time period of tribulation related to Daniel's people, which those who criticize the pre-tribulation rapture will never do. And if you match up the timing and length of the prophetic events given in the book of Daniel and Revelation and leave them alone, just let them stand as they're written, there isn't any trouble at all in discerning, distinguishing, and believing that the rapture of the church will take place before the time of great tribulation. Let's note five facts in particular. Let's look at five points from the Scripture. Number one, the world's worst ever period of tribulation is still to come. The world's worst ever period of tribulation is still to come. In Daniel chapter 12 and verse number 1, I read you four verses of Scripture. Daniel chapter 12 and verse number 1. If I can find that, here it is. At that time shall Michael stand up, the great prince, which standeth for the children of thy people, and there shall be a time of trouble, such as never was since there was a nation, even at that same time. And at that time thy people shall be delivered, every one that shall be found written in the book. Now there are men that tell us that we're in the millennium now. We mentioned that a couple of broadcasts ago. There are men who tell us that the book of Revelation has been fulfilled and that a futurist view of prophecy is not to be held. And these men say that the events in Revelation were fulfilled in the first 100, some within the first 200 or 300 years after the resurrection of Jesus Christ. And yet, there were more people killed. There were more people killed in the 5 or 6 years of World War II than had ever been killed before. There were more people killed by Stalin during his reign of terror in the Soviet Union than had ever been killed anywhere. Why, Idi Amin down there in Uganda killed more people in Central Africa than Adolf Hitler ever dreamed of killing. Why, when the communists came into Cambodia, they nearly exterminated entire races of people. Now, how can you say that when the Word of God speaks of a time of tribulation like there has never been, a day of terror like there has never been, and never will be again, how can you say that day is past? That day was past history hundreds of years ago, when things have taken place this century that are worse than anything that has ever come before. In Joel chapter 2 and verse number 1, blow ye the trumpet in Zion and sound an alarm in my holy mountain. Let all the inhabitants of the land tremble, for the day of the Lord cometh, for it is nigh at hand. A day of darkness and of gloominess, a day of clouds and a thick darkness. As the morning spread upon the mountains, a great people and strong, there hath not been ever the like. Neither shall be any more after it, even to the years of many generations. Now, if you point back to a time in history and say that was the fulfillment of the prophecies regarding the Great Tribulation, then you have to be able to prove that there has never been a day since that time that was any worse. You can't do that. In Matthew 24, verse 21, the Bible says, For then, shall be great tribulation, such as was not since the beginning of the world to this time, no, nor ever shall be. He said, Brother James, we don't believe that. We believe that the time of great tribulation is coming. We just believe that the church is going to have to go through that terrible time. Well, let me give you one more verse of Scripture about the world's worst ever period of tribulation. In Jeremiah chapter 30, Jeremiah chapter 30 and verse number 7. Jeremiah 30, verse number 7. Alas, for that day is great, so that none is like it. That's the day of Daniel 12, 1. That's the day of Joel 2. That's the day of Matthew 24, verse 21. It is even the time of Jacob's trouble. It is not the time of the church's trouble. It is not the time of the Gentiles' trouble. It is even the time of Jacob's trouble. Number two, this tribulation time is always spoken of as a judgment on the ungodly world in general and on the Jews in particular, but never, never, never on the church. In Zechariah chapter 12, Zechariah chapter 12, beginning at verse number 1. The burden of the word of the Lord for Israel, saith the Lord, which stretcheth forth the heavens and layeth the foundation of the earth and formeth the spirit of man within him. Behold, I will make Jerusalem a cup of trembling unto all the people round about, when they shall be in the siege both against Judah and against Jerusalem. And in that day will I make Jerusalem a burdensome stone for all people. All that burden themselves with it shall be cut in pieces, though all the people of the earth be gathered together against it. In that day, saith the Lord, I will smite every horse with astonishment, and his rider with madness. I will open mine eyes upon the house of Judah, and will smite every horse of the people with blindness. And the governors of Judah shall say in their heart, the inhabitants of Jerusalem shall be my strength in the Lord of hosts their God. In that day will I make the governors of Judah like an hearth of fire among the wood, like a torch of fire in a sheaf, and they shall devour all the people round about on the right hand and on the left, and Jerusalem shall be inhabited again in her own place, even in Jerusalem. And the Lord shall save the tents of Judah first, that the glory of the house of David and the glory of the inhabitants of Jerusalem do not magnify themselves against Judah. In that day shall the Lord defend the inhabitants of Jerusalem, and he that is feeble among them at that day shall be as David, and the house of David shall be as God, and the angel of the Lord before them. And it shall come to pass in that day that I will seek to destroy all the nations that come against Jerusalem, and I will pour upon the house of David and upon the inhabitants of Jerusalem the spirit of grace and of supplications, and they shall look upon me whom they have pierced, and they shall mourn for him as one that mourneth for his only son, and shall be in bitterness for him as one that is in bitterness for his firstborn. Now, was that about the church? Was that about the United States of America? Was that about the Anglo-Saxon people becoming the 10 mysterious lost tribes? No, that had to do with the Jews in Jerusalem and the people of Judah and the house of David. Luke chapter 21. Luke chapter 21, the entire chapter about the time of great tribulation, the second coming of Jesus Christ. Luke 21, beginning at verse 20. And when ye shall see Jerusalem, matching Zechariah 12, compassed with armies, then know that the desolation thereof is nigh. Then let them which are in Judea flee to the mountains. Let them which are in the midst of it, that's Jerusalem, depart out. And let not them that are in the countries enter therein too, into Jerusalem. For these are the days of vengeance, that all things which are written may be fulfilled. But woe unto them that are with child, to them that give suck in those days, for there shall be great distress in the land, and wrath upon this people. Wrath upon this people, not the church. The people of Jerusalem. The people to whom that land belongs. And they shall fall by the edge of the sword, and shall be led away captive into all nations, and Jerusalem shall be trodden down of the Gentiles until the times of the Gentiles be fulfilled. You couldn't possibly take any of these passages pertaining that have to do with the Great Tribulation and make them applicable to the New Testament church unless you were willfully perverting the Scriptures or you just didn't know what you were talking about. Revelation chapter 12. Revelation 12. And verse number 13. Revelation 12 and verse number 13. Let me turn one more page and we'll be there. And the dragon saw that he was cast out into the earth. He persecuted the woman which brought forth the man-child. And to the woman were given two wings of great eagles, she might fly into the wilderness, into her place where she is nourished for a time, times and half a time from the face of the serpent. And the serpent cast out of his mouth waters of flood after the woman, that he might cause her to be carried away in the flood. That woman there is not Mary, couldn't possibly be Mary. It's the tribulation remnant of the Hebrew people fleeing from the dragon who is seeking to destroy them during the time of great tribulation. Number three. The tribulation involves a seven-year period divided into two halves with the Antichrist in power during the second half. And that seven-year period all has to do with the Hebrew people. Daniel chapter 7. Daniel chapter 7. And verse number 25. Daniel 7:25. He shall speak great words against the Most High, and shall wear out the saints of the Most High, and think to change times and laws, and they shall be given into his hand until the time and times and the dividing of time. Daniel chapter 9. Daniel chapter 9. Verse 24. 7 weeks are determined upon thy people. You know who Daniel's people were? The Jews. Not the church. And upon thy holy city. The church has no holy city. It never has. The Jews have a holy city, Jerusalem. To finish the transgression, to make an end of sins, to make reconciliation for iniquity, and to bring in everlasting righteousness, and to seal up the vision of the prophecy, and to anoint the most holy. Know therefore and understand that from the going forth of the commandment to restore and to build Jerusalem, unto Messiah the Prince shall be 7 weeks and 62 weeks. That 49 weeks of years was fulfilled to the very day. And we've got that material in our verse-by-verse study on the book of Daniel, if you'd like to obtain it. The street shall be built again, and the wall even in troublous times. And after 62 weeks shall Messiah be cut off, but not for himself. And the people of the prince that shall come shall destroy the city and the sanctuary, and the end thereof shall be with a flood. And unto the end of the war, desolations are determined. And he shall confirm the covenant with many for 1 week. In the midst of the week he shall cause the sacrifice of the oblation to cease, and for the overspreading of abominations he shall make it desolate, even unto the consummation, and that determined shall be poured upon the desolate. That entire week of years, that seven-year period, has to do with Daniel's people and their holy city, according to the context of Daniel 9, verses 24 to 27. Now you couldn't miss that unless you wanted to miss it. We've got two more points to look at in proving conclusively from the Scripture that the pre-tribulation rapture is not only Bible doctrine, but that all the passages which have to do with the tribulation time, the great tribulation time, the whole seven-year period, point to the nation of Israel, not to the New Testament church. But we don't have time for those two points on today's broadcast. So let's review, and then God willing, next time we'll continue. There are five reasons why the pre-tribulation rapture did not come from the Jesuits. Number one, the Jesuit writer who set forth the idea wrote his books after the dispensational teaching of a pre-tribulation rapture had already been in print and was already being circulated amongst the churches of Europe. Number two, the early church the post-Nicene fathers contain citations in their writings pointing to a pre-tribulation rapture of the church, and we gave you those on the last broadcast. Number three, those believers who hold to a pre-tribulation rapture are the ones who stand against Roman Catholicism, while those who do not are the ones who are embracing Roman Catholicism. This certainly proves that the Roman Catholic Church did not invent the doctrine of pre-tribulation rapture to get the Protestants and the dispensationalists to come back to Rome. Number four, the writers who set forth the idea that the pre-tribulation rapture is a Jesuit invention don't agree among themselves as to the facts of the matter. And then number five, and that's what we're looking at now, and by the grace of God we'll look at again on the next broadcast, the Word of God teaches a pre-tribulation rapture of the New Testament church. I hope you're ready for it. There's only one way to be ready for the rapture, and that's to be saved and born again. And there's only one way to be saved and born again, and that's to humble yourself. Recognize, realize you're a sinner who cannot save yourself, cannot do anything to get yourself to heaven, other than confess your need for a Savior and trust God's only begotten Son, the Lord Jesus Christ, as that Savior. He is the only way to heaven. He is the only Savior. He's the only one that loved you enough to die for your sins. But if you'll trust this Lord Jesus Christ, He will forgive your sins and give you eternal and everlasting life. The Bible says, believe on the Lord Jesus Christ, and thou shalt be saved.
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0: 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This radio program is a ministry outreach of the pastor and the people of the Gethsemane Baptist Church of Greenville, South Carolina. Pastor Philip Lovell invites you to enjoy the teaching ministry of Pastor Emeritus Dr. Ron Gatlin. And now, here's Pastor Gatlin.
1: Welcome to the Voice of Gethsemane. This is Ron Gatlin of the Gethsemane Baptist Church of Greenville, South Carolina. And we welcome each of you to our program tonight, these next 15 minutes of Bible study and fellowship and prayer. Thank you once again for being with us tonight. Let me say a few words about David Nichols' new book. Now, David has written a book about Moses. And David, as most of you know, is a broadcaster at WTBI. Also, he's a deacon at our church, Gethsemane Baptist Church. He's written a second book entitled Case Studies from the Life of God's Prophet, Jeremiah. Again, it's a Bible study on the prophet Jeremiah. And Jeremiah, as you know, was one of the great prophets of the Old Testament. Now, this book is intended for the average church member who has a hunger to learn the Scripture. So if you're interested, you can actually purchase this from the Tabernacle Bookstore in Greenville, or you can find this book on Amazon. But again, I appreciate David Nichols, his ministry, and he's done so many things in our church, and now he's become an author. So keep in mind, again, the name of the book, the title of the book, Jeremiah, Case Studies from the Life of God's Prophet. Please take your Bible and open your Bible to the place where we stopped last night, Job chapter 1. Job chapter 1. We'll continue looking at this passage. The title of the message that we started last night, When Your Life Turns to Ashes. When your life turns to ashes. Look with me, please, at Job chapter 1, verse 1. There was a man in the land of Uz whose name was Job, and that man was perfect and upright, and one that feared God and eschewed evil. Notice in verse 3, he's called the greatest of all the men of the East. Now flip over to chapter 2, verse 8. And he, that would be Job, took a potsherd, that would be a piece of broken pottery. He took him a potsherd to scrape himself withal, and he sat down among the ashes. At this point, Job is no longer the greatest man in the East. He's lost almost everything. His health is gone. His wealth is gone. His family is gone. His reputation is gone. His animals are gone, his sheep, his camels, his oxen, his she-asses. All of that is gone. As we said last night, one of the greatest difficulties in all of life is dealing with your ashes, dealing with your losses. How do you deal with the ashes in your life? We began to talk about this last night. We mentioned David Brainerd, John Bunyan, Lee Robertson. There was also a lady by the name of Johnny Erickson Tada. Perhaps you've heard the name. Johnny was paralyzed. She became paralyzed through a swimming accident when she was only 15, maybe 16 years of age as a young teenager. She was paralyzed from the neck down. Can you imagine a teenager being unable to move from the neck down? In spite of that, God has given her a lifelong ministry to the disabled. It's amazing how God can bring something good out of something that seems to be so bad. So my friend tonight, that loss in your life can either make you or break you. It all depends how you deal with that loss. Now tonight I want to talk to you about how to deal with the ashes of life. How to deal with the ashes of life. Number one tonight, realize that everybody has ashes, not just you. I mean, Job had his ash heap in chapter 2, verse 8. You have yours, I have mine. Everyone has a heap of ashes. Everybody has lost something. It seems like the ash heap gets bigger as we get older. Now, some call it bad luck. We as believers don't believe in bad luck. There is no such thing. Some call it bad breaks. We don't believe that. We call it the providence of God. Whatever happens to you and me, God allowed it to happen for reasons that we may not know. Most all of us have broken dreams and broken plans. Our dreams and plans never seem to work out. So number one, realize that everybody has ashes, not just you. Now number two, build on your ashes. In other words, don't quit. Don't give up. Don't stop. Keep going. Keep moving. Keep moving forward. Don't wallow in your ashes. Don't have a pity party because of what you're going through. Don't let the ashes keep you down and hold you back. Let me share with you an illustration I think that will be encouraging to all of us. There's a pastor in Greenville by the name of John Vaughn. Perhaps you've heard the name. Dr. Vaughn actually was a longtime pastor, founding pastor of the Faith Baptist Church in Taylors. He's retired now. He's in his late 70s, mid to late 70s. Throughout his life, he has suffered great losses. At this point in time, he has bad health. But in May of 1978, Dr. Vaughn's house caught on fire. His home in Greenville, South Carolina. At the time, he was married with a young daughter by the name of Becky. Becky was only 2 years of age. His wife, Brenda. Both Brenda and Becky were burned severely. Their bodies were covered with second and third degree burns. And through the years, they had multiple surgeries, skin grafts, blood transfusions. And then Brenda died back in 2013. That's been 13 years ago. Then back in 08... Dr. Vaughn had a young son by the name of Daniel. Daniel was crossing Wade Hampton, which is a street in Greenville. He was hit by a car, and young Daniel died instantly. So Dr. Vaughn has quite an ash heap. But John Vaughn chose to build on his ash heap. When young Becky reached school age, John started Hidden Treasure Christian School to minister to disabled students with special needs like his young daughter, Becky. In fact, back in 1987, that's been 39 years ago, my wife Jen and I moved here from another state because of Hidden Treasure. God blessed us with two autistic daughters. And the only Christian school that we knew of in the entire country, the Christian school to minister to people with special needs, was here in Greenville, Hidden Treasure. So we chose to move here. We believed it was God's will. God ordered our steps every step of the way. And going back to Dr. Vaughn, he chose to build on his ashes. So how do you deal with the ashes in life? Number one, realize that everyone has ashes, not just you. Build on your ash heap. Now let me give you number three. Watch what God will do with your ashes. Watch what God will do with your losses. That is, when you die to self, when you follow Christ. when you obey Him, when you yield to Him. There's a beautiful promise in Romans chapter 8, verse 28. And in that verse includes all of the ashes of your life and mine. That verse tells me that we know that all things work together for good to them that love God, to them who are called according to His purpose. And the all things in that verse would include all of the ashes in your life, the ash heap in your life and mine. It's amazing how God has a way of turning a loss into a gain. Now, how did Job handle his ashes? Listen to what he said in Job chapter 13, verse 15. This is what he said. Though he slay me, yet will I trust in him. Now, that's faith. Again, he was trusting God. Whatever you do, Lord, it doesn't matter. I trust you. I know you're doing the right thing. Though he slay me, yet will I trust in him. In closing tonight, think about this. We influence others by how we react to trials. We impact those around us by the way we react to troubles in our life. In other words, people are watching you and me to see how we deal with trouble, and we influence them. I want to share with you an illustration I was sharing on radio just a few nights ago. I want to go back to this. It kind of fits in. I want to take it back to the what is called the Boxer Rebellion that took place in China back in 1899 through 1901. There was an anti-Christian uprising. These rebels, they wanted to rid China of Christian missionaries, and so they tried to do that. On one occasion, they surrounded a missionary station, a missionary compound where missionaries were being trained, Christian missionaries. And they blocked off every exit but one, and they left that gate open. They left it wide open. And then they took a wooden cross and they put that wooden cross in the dirt at the center of the gate. And that was the only open gate. And they told all the missionaries in training, there's only one way to leave here alive. If you trample the cross under your feet, you can go free. According to the historical record, the first seven students did that. They trampled the cross. They were allowed to go free. The A student did it differently. She was a young lady. She came to the cross. She looked at that cross. She knelt down on her knees and she prayed for strength. She stood up to her feet, walked around the cross, walked out the gate into a firing squad that took her life. Well, after that, 92 students saw what she did. And they decided to follow her example. My friend and I, think about it. We influence others by how we deal with trouble. Tonight, realize that everybody is ashes, not just you. Build on your ashes and watch what God will do with your ashes. And keep in mind, people are watching how you deal with the trials and troubles of life. May God bless you. 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
3: With SRN News, I'm Keith Peters in Washington. In an interview with CNBC, Treasury Secretary Scott Bessent says there's progress in talks to reopen the Strait of Hormuz.
4: I think there is a chance we may have a deal today or tomorrow to open the strait and move towards a more normalized position in this conflict.
3: Bessent was also asked if the emerging deal would include tolls for moving through the Strait of Hormuz.
4: I think it would be freedom of movement. And even though things are still a little dicey there over the past few days, we saw quite a few ships coming out.
3: President Trump is under mounting pressure to end an unpopular war that has driven up gas prices. Many keeping a close eye on today's Democratic primary in Michigan to see if a Democrat socialist candidate for Senate can beat the establishment candidate who is a sitting congresswoman. Correspondent Laura Winters reports.
5: Political observers closely watching this race between Democrat socialist Abdul El Sayed and establishment candidate Congresswoman Haley Stevens. The Real Clear Politics average of polls finds El Sayed beating Stevens by more than 10 points. New polling data from Epic MRA shows former Congressman Republican Mike Rogers beating El Sayed by 3 points in a hypothetical matchup in November. Laura Winters reporting.
3: Acting Attorney General Todd Blanche has cleared a critical hurdle in his bid to be confirmed to the post after swaying Republican holdouts on a Senate committee to advance his nomination for a floor vote. The Senate Judiciary Committee voted 12-10 along party lines Tuesday in support of the nomination of President Trump's former personal attorney. On Wall Street, the Dow by 907 points. This is SRN News. As the war in Ukraine shows no sign of ending soon, a German evangelical group is calling for peace.
6: The Evangelical Alliance in Germany is calling on Christians to remind believers that the biblical mandate for peace building has never been more urgent. With tensions escalating across the European continent and military conflicts threatening to expand, German evangelical leaders are stepping forward with a faith-based vision for reconciliation and peace. The alliance is asserting that faith communities have both a right and a responsibility to speak into matters of war, conflict resolution, and international relations. I'm Bernie Bennett.
3: A Salvation Army chapter in San Bernardino, California is looking to expand its reach. They're hoping to open a new branch in the area about 60 miles east of Los Angeles. The San Bernardino Sun reports that the Christian church-led organization aims to bring more resources, such as food and shelter, to those in need. This is SRN News. A decision that impacts border wall construction.
7: Customs and Border Protection has ordered construction crews building a second border wall to stop drilling wells in drought-stricken New Mexico after ranchers said pumping the groundwater needed to mix cement could threaten their livestock. Cattle ranchers in the area say the drought has already forced them to reduce their herd size. The New Mexico Office of the State Engineer says they've identified 8 wells drilled without their permission, and ranchers report the wells could pump up to 350 gallons per minute. CPB did not say whether wells already drilled could be pumped. John Scott reporting.
3: Big oil companies continue to book massive profits as fighting in Iran disrupts energy markets and sends oil and gasoline prices sharply higher. More details available at srnnews.com. From Washington, I'm Keith Peters reporting.
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0: revive us again, that thy people may rejoice in thee.
1: The Greenville County Independent Baptist Camp Meeting will be taking place August the 2nd through the 7th at 7:30 nightly. They're celebrating 51 years of ministry, and the preaching begins on Sunday with Pastor Leonard Griffin, Monday and Tuesday with Evangelist Stacy Piercy, Wednesday Pastor Chad Bailey, and Thursday and Friday Evangelist Buster Kinsey. That's August the 2nd through the 7th for the Greenville County Independent Baptist Camp Meeting. The moderator is Pastor Gary Gwynn, the vice moderator, Pastor Jeremy Chisholm. And the camp meeting location is 315 New Circle Road in Traverse Rest. The Greenville County Independent Baptist Camp Meeting, celebrating 51 years of camp meeting. Singing at the camp meeting will be the Fundamentals on Monday and Tuesday, and the AG family singing there Wednesday through Friday. The 75th Blue Ridge Baptist Camp Meeting will be taking place in Hendersonville, North Carolina, August the 3rd through the 14th, Monday through Friday. Services nightly at 7 p.m. each night. And preaching there August the 3rd and 4th is Brother Tony Finney. August the 5th is Eddie Davis. August 6th through 7th is Larry Winkler. Steve Dagenhart preaching there August 10th and 11th. August 13th is Tim Hodge. And August 12th through the 14th is Dr. Joe Arthur. And that's August the 3rd to the 14th, Monday through Friday, 7 p.m. nightly, the 75th Blue Ridge Baptist Camp Meeting, located at 3907 Howard Gap Road, Hendersonville, North Carolina. You can find out more by visiting online at blueridgebaptistcampmeeting.org. The Victory Baptist Church of Powdersville will be having a youth meeting taking place on Friday, August the 21st, beginning at 7 p.m. There will be a combined youth choir practice beginning at 6 p.m. on Friday, August 21st, and the service beginning at 7 p.m. The speaker is Pastor Danny Posey. There'll be food and a time of fellowship after the service. The pastor is Kevin Griffin, and the Victory Baptist Church is located at 1832 Powdersville Road, Easley, South Carolina. And that's a youth meeting at Victory Baptist Church, 1832 Powdersville Road, Victory Baptist Church, on Friday, August 21st, beginning at 7 p.m. Combined youth choir practice at 6 p.m. The NRE First Free Will Baptist Church will be having a community revival taking place on Saturday, August 29th, beginning at 6 p.m., and speaker Lewis Jackson, and singing by Alan Durham and Josh Clennon. Everyone is welcome. And NRE First Free Will Baptist Church is located on Highway 221 in NRE. The pastor is Monty Guffey, and that's Saturday, August 29th, beginning at 6 p.m.
0: This has been Revive Us Again, featuring news of church happenings in the listening area. The announcement of an event on this program does not necessarily imply endorsement by WTBI.

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2: Hello today. Welcome to the Hope of Israel Baptist broadcast. Are you having a good day today? Or are you complaining today? You know, if we would think about the goodness of God as much as we should, we probably wouldn't complain at all. You know, the psalmist said, Psalms 107, verse 8, "Oh, that men would praise the Lord for his goodness and for his wonderful works to the children of men." I think it was Herbert Lockyer who counted over 3,000 promises in the Bible. I know they don't all apply to us, but many of them do, especially if you are a truly born-again Bible-believing Christian. And if we was to just sit down and count those promises, you wouldn't have enough time to complain. And if you had, or rather if you would take the time and sit down and just think about the goodness of God, you wouldn't have time to complain. But it is our duty as God-fearing people to praise the Lord, well, for many, many, many reasons, but especially for his goodness. Now, I'd like to continue this fascinating story, true story, that was given back in the 1800s regarding a Jewish doctor. You see, it's amazing that the Jewish people from all walks of life, all professions of life, are coming to know Christ by the hundreds and thousands, especially now. But even back in those days, a good many Jewish people came to know the Lord. And that is because there are believers everywhere in the Jewish Messiah. And wherever they meet a Jewish person, or whenever they meet a Jewish person, they realize the great opportunity to give them the gospel. And they have such a love for the Jews that is of no surprise to me that there were a number of individuals, especially this drummer boy during the Civil War, that had his leg and arm amputated by this Jewish surgeon during the Civil War, had such a incredible impact upon the thinking of the Jewish doctor, M.L. Rosfeli. And then he went to a barber to get a haircut, and there was another one who witnessed to him. And then slowly but surely, God was just chipping away at his pride, his own intellect, chipping away at vain traditions of men that he has been following all his life. And eventually he came to know Christ. And if you have been with us, you must have been rejoicing in your heart, as I do every time I read this story, of the marvelous grace of Almighty God. It wasn't soon after he experienced immediate rejection by his entire family. Most heartbreaking, of course, was the rejection by his wife.

say here, one morning when the postman brought me my letters, I saw amongst them one bearing the German postmark, and in the old familiar handwriting of my dear mother. As soon as I saw it, I said to my wife, who was in the room, "Wife, it has come at last." Needless to say, I opened that letter first. There was no heading to it, no date. No, quote, it said, "My dear son," unquote, as all her former letters to me began. But it read as follows: "Max, you are no longer my son. We have buried you in effigy. We mourned you as one dead. And now may the God of Abraham, Isaac, and Jacob strike you blind, deaf, and dumb, and damn your soul forever. You have left your father's religion and the synagogue for that Jesus, the impostor. And now take your mother's curse." Signed, Clara. Although I had by this time fully counted what it would cost me in embracing the gospel of Jesus Christ and knew what I had to expect from my relatives because I had turned my back on the synagogue, I confess I was hardly prepared for such a letter from my mother. My dear wife and I could now, however, more fully sympathize with each other in our newfound life. For as stated before, her parents had already cursed her to her face for believing in Christ. It was not all sadness, however, for never before did the psalmist's words seem so full of meaning and encouragement both to my wife and myself. "When my father and mother forsake me, then the Lord will take me up." Let not anyone think that it is an easy thing for a Jew to become a Christian. He must be prepared to forsake father, mother, and wife for the kingdom of God's sake. For the considerations which appeal alike to his affections and to his self-interest are brought to bear upon every Jew who is suspected of looking with favor towards Christianity. Yet such persecution only led me more and more to value the words of my newly found master. "Verily I say unto you, that ye which have followed me in the regeneration, when the Son of Man shall sit in the throne of his glory, ye also shall sit upon 12 thrones, judging the 12 tribes of Israel. And every one that has forsaken houses, or brethren, or sisters, or father, or mother, or wife, or children, or lands, for my name's sake, shall receive 100-fold, and shall inherit everlasting life." Matthew 19:28-29. I answered my mother's letter a few days later in the following words: "Answer to my mother's curse. Far away from home, my mother, daily I will pray for thee. Why should I be cursed, my mother? Why such message sent to me? Once convinced of sin, my mother, I cried, 'Jesus, set me free.' I am happy now, my mother. Christ the Jew has died for me. Him you taught me to hate, mother. Him you still, impostor, call. Died for me on Calvary, mother. Died to save me from the fall. Let me lead you to him, mother, while I pray on bended knee. Jesus, now accept my mother. O Lord Jesus, set her free. Be persuaded, dearest mother. Do not now so hardened be. Jesus Christ, the Jews' Messiah, surely died for you and me. Can you spurn such mercy, mother? Can you turn away your face? Come to Jesus. Come, dear mother. Fly, oh fly, to his embrace." Well, ladies and gentlemen, that's all we have for today. If you would like a copy of this great testimony, it's a booklet that we can send to you free of charge. All you have to do is call us at 844-644-4426. Again, the number is 844-644-4426.

0: 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You can actually write us a request via the mail. You'll have to stay with us and you'll get more information on how to do that. You might be a Jewish person listening to the broadcast, and God has dealt with your heart. He's shown you, without a doubt, beyond a doubt, that Jesus is the Jewish Messiah. Or you may be wondering, could it be? Well, if you stay with us for a couple more minutes, you will get information on how you can receive a free Hebrew English New Covenant. You may know a Jewish doctor or somebody, a relative or somebody you work with that is Jewish, and you would like to give them a great, wonderful gift. The best gift you could ever give them is the precious New Testament, the New Covenant, the fulfillment of the Old Testament that Jews are seeking, and we'll send it to you free of charge. Just stay with us for a moment, and you'll get more information on how to get that. Well, I hope that you're enjoying the Hope Israel Baptist broadcast, and we really need more and more listeners. Would you promote the broadcast? And we'd sure love to hear from you. Just take a moment and communicate with us. You don't have to say a whole lot. Just say, hey, I've listened to you on this particular station. That's all you have to do. And if you want that booklet, just ask for offering number 100. That's offering number 100. That's the true testimony of a Jewish doctor who got saved. His name was M.L. Rosvalley. And one of the subtitles of the booklet is From the Synagogue to the Cross. It all started with a born-again, Bible-believing Christian who was on his deathbed and witnessed to the Jewish doctor. Well, until next time, may God richly bless you.
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It's time now for the Shine of the Light broadcast with Pastor Frankie Hunt of the Lighthouse Baptist Church in Easley, South Carolina, who will give you our contact information at the end of the broadcast. But now, here is Pastor Frankie Hunt with

0: Matthew chapter number 11. Matthew chapter number 11 this morning. You find your place in a copy of God's Word. Let's stand all across the house if you're able. Feel like doing so. Turn to Matthew chapter number 11. Matthew chapter number 11. Amen. Amen. Amen. Me too. Me too. Bible says, let the redeemed of the Lord say so. Thank God. Got something to shout about this morning. I feel a wind from another world in this place this morning. I really do. There's a lot of churches today. I ain't going to say nothing about it, but I'm just going to tell you. You better be thankful we ought to run the aisles today, because there's some churches this morning that's tore all to pieces. Tore all to pieces. But Lighthouse ain't one of them. We ought to praise the good Lord. You better be glad that we're not in a scandal. We ought to be thankful that we're not blasted all over Facebook for some scandalous act that somebody's done, some immorality. Thank God we got something to shout about over here at LBC. I say praise God. Hey, Ichabod ain't rode over the door at Lighthouse. Thank God the Lord hasn't departed from this place. The glory is still here. Amen. Thank God we ought to call time out and just say thank you, Lord, that you haven't wiped your feet off at the Lighthouse Baptist Church. We ought to say thank you, Lord, you ain't ruined your hands as a man that wipes a dish. Thank God we ought to say bless the good name of the Lord that he still breathes on the Lighthouse Baptist Church. Amen. Hallelujah. Some of you ought to say thank you, Lord, you still got a preacher that can still preach, that's still straight. Amen. Thank God. Thank God for it. Hallelujah. Amen. Even man at his best, he's a failure. But I know greater is he that is in me than he that is in this world. I have been made more than a conqueror through Jesus Christ. Amen. Thank God for this place this morning. I'm more thankful this morning for this place than I have been, because I know where we could have been this morning. And I know the mess that we could have been involved in. But thank God for Jesus. Thank God for Jesus. Hallelujah. Thank God for Jesus. Hallelujah. Hey, thank God. Thank God. Thank God, thank God, thank God. Thank God for this place this morning. Thank you, Lord, for your goodness and your mercy. Thank you, Lord, thank you, Lord, thank you, Lord. Hallelujah. Oh, boy. Hallelujah. Aren't you glad you got a preacher this morning that's live and in person and in color? Yes. Hallelujah. Yes. We ain't got time for the tactics of Hollywood. Yes. Thank God for a live, breathing, local church. Yes. Hallelujah. Thank God for the local church. Yes. Hallelujah to God. Yes. Amen. We got too many preachers for me to have to pastor three or four campuses. We got too many preachers for to build something on me. Amen. Hallelujah. Matthew 11. I got to settle down and preach because I got a word. It's going to help us this morning. Matthew 11 verse 1. If you're there, say amen. And if you've got the right Bible, it'll read just like this. And it came to pass, when Jesus had made an end of commanding his 12 disciples, he departed thence to teach and to preach in their cities. Now when John had heard in the prison the works of Christ, he sent two of his disciples and said unto him, Art thou he that should come, or do we look for another? Jesus answered and said unto them, Go and shew John again those things which you do hear and see. Go tell them what you're seeing over here and what you're hearing. The blind receive their sight. The lame walk. The lepers are cleansed. The deaf hear. The dead are raised up. The poor have the gospel preached to them. Blessed is he whosoever shall not be offended in me. Our Father, we love you. Thank you for the day. Thank you for the Spirit of God that we feel in this place this morning. Thank you, Lord, for your glory. Thank you for your power, for your unction, for your assurance. God, just a touch and your breath from heaven. God makes us want to go another mile. Help us today not to say anything stupid or foolish or out of the way, but say only those things that would be pleasing unto our Lord. Save sinners, strengthen saints. In Jesus' name I pray. Amen. You can be seated this morning. We're dealing with the subject of prisons in our Bible. We're not trying to do deep studies about the prison. I've just been trying to give us some thoughts about some things that has us bound up this morning. Some things that has us locked up. Some things that have us held back as we go through life. We need to understand that life is a funny thing. It is, James described it as a vapor. That said, it's just here for a little while and then it's gone. Man has no guarantee of another moment, let alone another day. We don't have any idea we'll see another month. We don't have any idea that we'll make it to the 5 o'clock Ethan service. We're not even promised that we'll make it to the benediction of this service. Life is funny. You can be feeling real good right now. And the next hour, you can be out of your mind. Something can trigger. It's like a switch can just be flipped. And your life is turned all around. And you can be changed. You can eat some bad lettuce and be in a bad way. And so you don't never know. I'll tell you, the stuff that's in our food, you don't never know. That's why you better ask God's blessing over everything that you put in your mouth, whether it's at your house or at the neighbor's house or down at the restaurant's house. You better thank God for what you got, and you better ask God to touch it. You and I don't have no idea of what's coming in our life, but there are some days that things happen in our life that we would have never thought would have ever come to us. And so maybe somebody else, but not us. Amen. You know about Simon Peter? I believe he really meant it. He said, Lord, everybody else might turn on you, but not me. I will not. I believe Simon Peter believed every word of it. I believe to the core of his soul when he made that proclamation unto the Lord and said, everybody else might deny you, but not me. I'm telling you, but I'm glad that God knows what we're going through and God can help us. You may be shouting the victory right now, but you might be pouting by the end of the week. You and I don't know what comes and triggers things in our life. I mean, there's sometimes stuff can happen in our life and the next moment we're thinking, where in the world? I mean, we don't even know our right from our left. Amen. Has anybody ever just been going down the road? You started well and all of a sudden you said, where am I? Amen. Have you ever done that? I mean, you just took a turn. You just go and you said, man, I don't even know where I'm at. On the road that you've been, but nothing looks familiar to you. I'm telling you, life has a way of turning a curve on us. It goes around and it pulls something out that we didn't expect. But I'm telling you something, folks. I'm glad that I've got the answer. And the answer is Jesus Christ. And it don't matter what prison you're in today. I'm not talking about behind bars. I'm talking about things that messes our mind, things that go on in our life, that's a prison that's got us captive. And Paul said it like this: who hath bewitched you, who has messed with you, that you should believe a lie? The Bible tells us, let this mind be in you, which was also in Christ Jesus, and not to be conformed to the world, but be ye transformed by the renewing of your mind. Your mind can alter your actions, and we never know what takes place in our life. But as we look in Matthew chapter 11, I want to deal with about three or four verses, but I'm going to talk about a whole lot of other things. But I want to deal with this thought, and I think maybe all of us might have a little touch of it. All of us may not be completely diseased with it, but I believe that we might have a little part of it, have a little touch of it. Now, Grandma would say be a little titched with it. Any of y'all's old people say it like that? They didn't say touch, they say titched. I mean, they'd look at somebody that's half crazy, they'd say, that boy there's titched. Amen. And we knew what they meant when they said they's titched. That means stay away from them. That means they're about half crazy. Amen. Right here, I believe all of us can be a little titched with this one. And I'm going to deal with the issue of the prison of doubt. The prison of doubt. I don't care how long you've been saved. If you got human blood rolling into your veins, there has come some moment. I'm not talking about it lasted. I'm not talking about prolonged. But I tell you, there's got to have been some point in time in your life that you be, is this thing real? Just turn this one off. That's probably something's popping on that. Just leave me right here on this thing right here. It ain't got nothing to do with you. It's just it's this thing right here. And it will sound a whole lot worse if it keeps on popping on me because I'll throw it through that window. Yeah, I won't do that. I'm going to stay right here because I want to talk to you. We need to understand that doubt comes. Now listen to me. I've been saved 38 years. And I'm going to be transparent. If you hold it against me, help yourself. I'm too grown to worry about you. I've been saved 38 years. Preaching 35. Pastoring 34. But I'm telling you, within the last 2 months, I've had passing thoughts. Is this thing real? Said me. In the past 2 months, I've had to stop and say, is this thing real? No, I ain't talking about y'all. Y'all too holy for that. But I'm still wrapped up in flesh. I'm talking about in the last 2 months, I ain't said nothing. But I've had a few moments in my quiet time, in private time, thoughts went through my mind. Is this church business real? Is it real? Is there really a God? Oh, I can't help it. I'm not as spiritual as some of you.
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2: 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You can go to that. We've got some sermons on it, and it's not completed yet, but we're in the process of doing some special things in regard to our website. The technology of today is amazing. Here I am in Brother Luke Highland's study in central Queensland, Australia, doing these broadcasts, and then I'll be sending it out by way of the World Wide Web, and you'll be hearing them there all over the country where our radio broadcasts are heard. And we try to enlist folk to pray for us and pray for the ministry, knowing that the Lord said, brethren, pray for us, and we want you to pray that God would bless. We are in the process of being in Bible college sessions. We've been out in open-air evangelism. I'll be preaching revival meeting next week in churches, and then special youth meetings. And so the ministry this week is diverse. But Brother Luke, you have to have a lot of diversity in Australia, and the people, the demeanor of the people in Australia. As I go around and I pick up the burden and talk to people, there just seems to be a culture of resistance against the gospel. And sometimes I know it's hard for the pastors and for you men to say, Lord, is anything going on? And yet I come back year after year and I see folk that are saved and people that are growing in the grace of God.
3: Yeah, look, there's a hardness in hearts, and there's a lack of care, a she'll be right attitude of not wanting to talk about it. Three things you don't talk about is politics and religion, and I can't remember the third one, so we don't talk about it. But you know, the Lord breaks through that, and he puts a heart of flesh where there's a heart of stone. And we do see growth, and we see growth that only the Lord can bring. The Lord's in the business of saving souls, and he's saving them here as he does anywhere in the world. But yeah, Australia, they don't like authority, I don't think. We kick against it, and you start preaching about the authority of God's word, and that goes against the grain of a lot of Australian culture.
2: And tell us why, because who settled this country?
3: Yeah, well, look, being a... The story goes, and the open explanation that's probably got a fair bit of truth to it is being a penal colony of Great Britain, we were settled by a lot of convicts that were shipped over here, and so they were sent somewhere they didn't want to be because of draconian laws a lot of the time, and just a very hostile environment. And even the guards and the prison guards and the soldiers that brought them over here, a lot of people sent that didn't want to be here, and kicked against the authorities that sent them here. So a lot of rebellion from the very start, and a lot of well, we'll do it our way. Sent to the other side of the world where there was no one but themselves really, and they made a go of it, but made a go of it with a hardness that has set into the culture.
2: You know, but it's a blessing to know that the Lord does save. And even Ned Kelly, one of the famous Bush outlaws, they say a Baptist preacher visited him the night before he was executed, and he called on the Lord, and hopefully he got saved. And that'd be something to see old Ned there. And God saves, and I praise his blessed name. And I appreciate your faithfulness, this congregation's faithfulness to continue laboring in the gospel and watching God do his work.
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6: With SRN News, I'm Keith Peters in Washington. Voters in Michigan are heading to the polls today for primary elections, including a closely watched Democratic U.S. Senate contest.
7: Michigan Democrats are choosing between moderate U.S. Representative Haley Stevens and progressive favorite Abdul El-Sayed. The winner will face U.S. Representative Mike Rogers in November. Rogers is running unopposed after narrowly losing a Senate race in 2024. Speaking to reporters yesterday, President Trump was asked about today's elections.
8: You have a communist versus a socialist. It looks like the communist is leading. We're talking about for the Democrat primary. But for the Republican, you have a very good man, and he should be able to win.
7: I'm Marcela Sanchez.
6: A suspect in Washington state is arrested for starting a wildfire.
9: Authorities say they have arrested a 37-year-old man suspected of intentionally starting one of the devastating wildfires burning around Spokane, Washington. The Spokane County Sheriff's Office say they have arrested Aaron F. Farinacci for arson. He's accused of starting the Old Trails Fire. It's one of three fires that are burning in the area, which have destroyed at least 700 structures and forced more than 60,000 people to evacuate. That fire sparked on Saturday. Farinacci will make his first court appearance today. I'm Lisa Dwyer.
6: Prime Minister Benjamin Netanyahu says Israel will not withdraw from its current lines in Gaza until Hamas has completely disarmed. In remarks on Tuesday, he pushed back on a recent deal announced by U.S. President Donald Trump. On Wall Street, a good day as the Dow was up by 907 points. The Nasdaq rose 671. The S&P 500 advanced by 136. This is SRN News.
10: Foundations of Freedom, a look at America's founding principles and the leaders who shaped our nation.
11: In 1796, George Washington made one of the most consequential decisions in American history. He chose not to seek a third term as president. So why does that matter? Because America was not built on permanent rulers. It was built on ordered liberty. Faith teaches that authority is a stewardship, not a possession. Leaders are accountable to God for how they use power. And why does that still matter today? Because republics survive when leaders respect limits and citizens defend them. Washington's lesson still stands. A republic is preserved when power has limits, and public service remains a duty to God and country, not a path to personal rule.
6: Here's the Wall Street Business Report.
12: The stock market rallied to records as companies kept piling up profits and oil prices eased. The S&P 500 shot up 1.8%, and the main measure of Wall Street's health topped its prior all-time high set in June. The Dow added 1.7% to its own record set the day before. The NASDAQ composite jumped 2.6%. Palantir Technologies and Caterpillar helped lead the way after becoming the latest companies to deliver stronger profits for the spring than expected. Brent crude fell below $80 per barrel, and that helped Treasury yields ease in the bond market. The Dow gaining 907 points to 54,085. The NASDAQ up 671 to 26,584. The S&P added 136 to 7736. For the Wall Street Business Report, I'm John Scott.
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And a very good afternoon to you. Thank you so much for tuning in to WTBI on this Tuesday evening, August the 4th. So glad you're along with us, and I hope you'll stay for a while. We've got some good music coming up I know you'll enjoy, and some good preaching that'll do good for all of us. 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Right now in Greenville, though, we have 77 degrees outside the studios. Still a pretty good chance of showers wherever you are, maybe even right now. Certainly before the light comes again in the morning. Overnight, your low temperature is going to be 69 degrees. Tomorrow should be an interesting day, 30% chance of rain. And then going up to 60% as we go through the day, 84 degrees will be the high. Same thing overnight, but 69 for a low. And then Thursday, 87 degrees. And a good chance for rain. The chance for rain is going to continue on till the end of the week, at least. Coming up, the Old Fashioned Quartet's going to sing Heaven's My Home. King James 16:11 boys are coming around with The Sea of Life. And Travelers, The Lord Will Take Care of You. Joyful Noise Singers, He Came to Rescue Me. And the Seminole String Band, No One Else. The Mercer Trio was singing Over a Quiet Time. Then the new Mercer Trio, You Understand Mine. 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
1: With SRN News, I'm Keith Peters in Washington. Authorities have a suspect in custody in one of the wildfires that have destroyed some 700 buildings in and around Spokane. Spokane County, Washington Sheriff John Knoll says they apprehended the suspect after a citizen tipped off police.
2: The witness, a citizen, very good citizen, noticed a male standing on the side of the road looking into the trees as he was going to pick somebody up. About 10 minutes later, as he was coming back through the area, he noticed the male was bending down near some grass. At that point, the male stood up and looked very nervous, according to our citizen witness. At that point, the male walked away. The citizen returned to their house. A short time later, after being at home, they saw smoke coming from what they believed was the area that they had seen the male bending down by the side of the road.
1: Aaron F. Farinacci was arrested Monday and booked on suspicion of first-degree arson in connection with the Old Trails fire. The Senate Judiciary Committee votes 12-10 to advance the nomination of Acting Attorney General Todd Blanche to the full Senate for a final confirmation vote.
3: The nomination will be favorably reported. The meeting's adjourned.
4: Senate Judiciary Committee Chairman Chuck Grassley of Iowa announcing results of the vote to advance the nomination to the full Senate. Tuesday's vote followed a deal struck late Sunday between Blanche and two Republican senators who threatened to block his confirmation until Blanche formally rescinded a $1.8 billion fund meant to compensate some who felt they were unfairly targeted by the Justice Department. Bernie Bennett in Washington.
1: A good day on Wall Street with the Dow Jones Industrial Average up by 907 points, the Nasdaq rising by 671, with the S&P 500 advancing by 136. This is SRN News.
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1: With SRN News, I'm Keith Peters in Washington. Authorities have a suspect in custody on one of the wildfires that have destroyed some 700 buildings in and around Spokane. Spokane County, Washington Sheriff John Knowles.